0: Federal police executed search warrants at businesses in Brisbane and Toowoomba following a two-year investigation. The 38-year-old will front court today, charged with two counts of taking or sending a firearm or firearm part across borders. Police are investigating a number of grass fires in Gladstone. Initial investigations indicate the fires were deliberately lit yesterday and a man was located nearby before being taken into custody. No one was injured and there were no reported damages to dwellings or properties. Anyone with information is urged to contact police. Overseas, two more Australians have been confirmed safe amid Nepal's flooding disaster. The number of Aussies unaccounted for has now been revised down from 38 to 36. A special liaison officer has been allocated to talk to the families of those still missing. State health ministers are expected to raise concerns about changes to private health insurance during a meeting with their federal counterpart. There are warnings the cuts to the over 65s private health rebate could see tens of thousands cancel or lower their cover, putting further pressure on the hospital system. Council of the Ageing Chief Executive, Patricia Sparrow, says they hope the Albanese government is listening.
1: We certainly hope that our advocacy and the advocacy of many others looks for this to stop and be rethought, because we do think it's important that people can keep their private health insurance and the public hospital systems protected.
0: Military jets will soar through the sky as part of tomorrow night's Riverfire display. Flyovers will commence just before 5 o'clock on Saturday, giving spectators a chance to see a 128-tonne military cargo jet fly low through the CBD skyscrapers. Flight officer Chris has told Gary Hardgrave preparation ahead of the show is key.
2: We've got a lot of data that we have a look at before we go out to Brisbane, and then we go out there and do a visual inspection before actually taking the aircraft. So we went down there last week, had a bit of a look, and then yesterday, you would have noticed our first flight past is quite high. That's our survey flight before we go down low and actually do the display that we'll be doing tomorrow.
0: And Australians are being urged to roll up their sleeves and donate blood for cancer patients. The Leukaemia Foundation and Red Cross Lifeblood are joining forces to mark World Leukaemia Day. The foundation's head of research, Bill Stavresky, says there's a common belief trauma victims are the most common users of donations.
3: But in fact, one in three blood products that are donated are used and needed by cancer patients. Each and every day, thousands of cancer patients need donated blood just to continue their life-saving treatment.
0: In finance, a few minutes into trade, the All Ords have opened up 39 points at 9,237. One Australian dollar is buying 72 US cents.
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0: Pat Carrigan is confident Darius Boyd can deliver in the Origin hot seat for Queensland. The former Broncos teammates will link up in Maroons as player and coach next year after Boyd was unveiled as Billy Slater's successor. Carrigan says he's the man for the job.
5: And obviously I came to the Broncos and Darius was a skipper, and made if his coaching work ethics anything like it was as a player, made Queensland in really good hands. So, super excited for him, and he'll do that role very proud. And yeah, if I had the opportunity for playing for him next year, I'd definitely relish that.
0: Live at the US Open, Alex de Minaur is staring down the barrel of an early exit after dropping the first two sets of his second round match. It's 10:04.
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7: Take care. We've got debris on the Pacific Motorway in the right lane before the Torres Strait overpass in Upper Mount not causing any traffic concerns. The Logan Motorway busy eastbound through Heathwood at the moment. Southbound delays on the M1 through Springwood. Mount Lindsay Highway heavy northbound through Regent's Park. Coronation Drive still busy inbound through Milton. Patchy conditions along Granard Road in Archfield and Beaudesert Road busy both ways through Callanvale and Acacia Ridge. I'm Nathaniel Singleton on Brisbane's traffic leader 882 4BC.
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0: Sunshine over Brisbane today, reaching a top of 31 degrees in the city, 33 in Ipswich and 28 on the Bayside. Looking ahead, mostly sunny tomorrow with a top of 30, blue skies on Sunday 35 and partly cloudy on Monday 27. On Moreton Bay, variable winds around 10 knots. Right now, it's 23 degrees at Shauncliffe. I'm Chloe Affleck. 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
11: Coming up next hour, we'll have the Friday Forum. We'll run through the big events of the week and get the take of the panel on all of that. Lindy Atkinson from Victims First will be there, and the man from Resolve Finance at North Lakes, Chris Betts, will also be joining us as we dissect the news of the week. Coming up later this hour, extraordinary young woman. She's the first woman of Afghani descent to serve in the Australian military, the Australian Army, and I believe she's also now entering the Air Force. So she's actually working her way through some different disciplines in the Defence Force. She came here at the age of 8 and came here as a refugee, fleeing the Taliban. And given all that we know about 25 years ago and the horrendous attacks on the 11th of September in New York and Washington, Pennsylvania, in the United States, the impact that had on the world is extraordinary. But this girl, this woman, as she is now, came here fleeing the same regime, the Taliban. She was a child refugee. She's broken military boundaries. She has an amazing story. She's going to share it with us this morning. And, of course, coming up a little bit later on this morning, the world of work taking over. Now, if you don't laugh, you're going to cry. We're going to deconstruct the doctrine, the Wokey Pokey, before midday today. We also have tickets to give away to see iconic Australian band Ice House, their night at the Parkland Show, April 4. I looked at the word and said audio. I went April. That's how my mind works. Friday, the 18th of September. Listen out for this. It's a visual cue. It says audio-icehouse. I read that part. Did I say that out loud? We'll have a double fast giveaway before midday today as well. And, of course, it pays to listen carefully, especially when there's cash to be won. And before the end of today's program, we'll ask you about something Jason said on 4BC Breakfast. He actually has recorded the whole program, so we can actually work out what it was he did say. Jason Matthews spent last night sleeping in his car, not because he'd had a blue with his wife. He wanted to live like her and find out what it was like for too many older Queensland women who are sleeping in cars right now. Sleeping in cars every night. So

0: While people are struggling to keep a roof over their head, actually getting a bed of their own, not just sleeping in the backseat of their Barina, our state politicians decided to do a bit of social media. I can't get this out of my head. I'm furious about this. As Patrick says, I have a slogan for all these politicians who've decided to go into a sort of music video hype following the death of the wonderful Dolly Parton. And Arianna Doolan, she seems like she's a good local member. She's hot to trot about what's happening at Beachmere, and she's been representing her constituents well. Arianna, you do that. You do that. You're not Arianna Grande. You're Arianna Doolan. You just do the MP local member thing. Stop trying to be a video director. She suckered in a whole bunch of her colleagues all around state parliament to do a sort of rendition of 9 to 5. They destroyed this great song. And I don't think we should rest on this. I think it is bad judgment. Whoever released it should be sacked. Whoever actually participated in it, I think their endorsement should be questioned if there's still branch members existing in the Liberal National Party whenever the endorsements are done next, because I think they're trying to get rid of them. But either way, Arianna Doolan, I know you're a junior member, you had a great idea, it seemed like fun, but none of your colleagues can sing. People like Fiona Simpson, who is a terrific member of parliament, has been there since 1992, they should know better, but look, I will play just a little bit of it.
1: 9 to 5, oh. Service and devotion,
0: oh, Fiona.
1: Enough to drive you crazy if you lay.
0: Okay, Arianna, you can actually sing. Nobody else in the entire LNP state team can sing. Even the Deputy Premier, who fancies himself as Elvis impersonated. An Elvis tribute artist.
2: Oh.
0: That's... Jared, you're an idiot. Seriously, why would you do it? We're not going to do one here. We're not members of Parliament. We're here to entertain and inform. Keep us switched on. I just think I expect better of it. Surely. Surely our members have got better things to do. Anyway, Patrick reckons I've got a slogan for all these politicians. Stop acting like fools. Stop trying to be cool. Just rule us with no fuss. Well, they don't rule us. We rule them. But I like that little bit of poetic sort of sloganeering. You might get a job, Patrick, out of that. Father's Day, of course, on Sunday. And Patrick also does say his late father's advice to me growing up was respect yourself, respect others, and treat others the way you would like to be treated. See, there's the golden rule. That's, you know, you don't need to worry about what people might say on occasions about somebody else. It's none of our places to judge. Let's just back everybody as human beings. Let's not do social media, TikTok viral dorky clips either, members of Parliament. You've got more things to do than that. Now, Clayton says, morning, Gary, Father's Day. I wish I still had my dad. He passed away 26 years ago. And being a veteran, he was a top bloke, shaped me into the man I am today. He just wasn't a man. He was a gentleman. I miss him every day. I think of him. I wish I could have been, he could have been alive to pass on his wisdom to my two boys, but unfortunately he passed away a year before his first grandson. Have a great Father's Day. Yeah, I get that. Drew says, Gary, I hope you have a great Father's Day, or is it Grandfather's Day, or Great Grandfather's Day. Nick off, Drew. I'm not a great grandfather, I'm a grandfather, but I'm great at it. My dad passed in April, so it's going to be the first one without him. He was a great-great-grandfather, which is really quite something. It really is quite something. And the fact that those little kids, just a couple of years old, actually got to see a great-great-grandfather, it's pretty amazing stuff. Lindsay's at Logan Central, joins us, 133-882. Hey, Lindsay.
3: Hey, Gary, how you going? I love the tack you're taking.
0: Mate, I'm following the breeze on this. This is crazy stuff with these politicians doing TikTok videos. Heavens.
3: Speaking of the word tacky, here's another one for you. More rule, less tool.
0: See, that's good. I like that. Yeah, that was what I had an uncle used to say to me, mate. My father was actually trained as a tool maker.

0: in the glass industry. And if I ever stood in front of a television as a kid, my uncle would say, sit down, your father might have been a glassmaker, but I can't see through you. See, that's pretty funny stuff, isn't it?
1: Exactly.
0: Well done. That's Lindsay at Logan Central. Look, I think people rightly are angry about this. Matt at Castledine says, listening to that Liberal National Party video, it's so bad they withdrew it. They pulled it down. Nothing to see here, folks. It hasn't gone away. I think we'll put it on the 4bc.com.au website just so it'll be forever there. Is there any legal problem? No, it's not. We've got it, but the NLP have withdrawn it. Matt at Castledine said, it makes me realise what it would feel like to have been an inmate at Guantanamo Bay, where they would play really great rock and roll music loud for weeks on end, apparently. Cherie reckons the Deputy Premier thinks he's hot stuff, telling us Elvis hasn't left the building. It's ego, gigantic. Well, she's right, but she did say well done at the PA hospital. Cherie's heading off to go and see the Bayeux Tapestry, as you do. Thousands of years of history. Well, I think after thousands of days, if this government keeps putting out stupid videos like that, they are going to be history. Meanwhile, the Premier is making moves in the United States. He's been out pitching a potential mining boom to investors in Washington. I don't mind this at all. He says Queensland holds 51 of the critical minerals the US desperately needs for high-tech manufacturing and defence weapons like copper and lithium that all power electric car batteries, military hardware. The Premier's met with officials overnight, claiming letters of intent have been signed. Major investment announcements could be just days away. And, of course, all of us in the West, we're racing to secure these supplies to break China's current 90% hold on global processing facilities. But hang on, here's what really happened. We dig the lithium out of Western Australia, we'd send it to China. That's what was going on. That's what we were doing in this country. Crazy stuff. David Griswold-Foley believes tapping into these reserves could secure long-term economic stability and create high-paying jobs right across Queensland's regional areas. He says he sees it as a generation next for Queensland mining and an economic opportunity for us and our kids. His quote, us and our kids. I think add uranium into that mix, start the plan to build carefully, gently, the new five or fifth or sixth generation nuclear power. Actually stand up and demand that we get heavy rail on the standard gauge from Melbourne through to Townsville, and we'll really start to open up regional Queensland premium. But that's it. You know what I keep saying to you? Don't worry about the next election. Think about the next generation. Keen to know what you think. 133-882, thanks to Watch Smoke Alarms here at 4BC. And, of course, 4RO in Rockhampton and around Queensland on the Resonate Network. It's 19 past 10.
2: Census night was Tuesday the 11th of August. 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
3: We've got northbound delays building on the Bruce Highway through Deception Bay at the moment. Gympie Road sluggish through Chermside. The M1 struggling north and southbound through Slacks Creek. The Logan Motorway busy eastbound through Heathwood. Coronation Drive also slow both ways through Milton. Patchy conditions along Wynnum Road through Morningside. Hale Street also busy inbound through Petrie Terrace. And the Riverside Expressway still a crawl inbound. I'm Nathaniel Singleton. I'm Brisbane's traffic leader, 882 4BC.
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0: At 22 past 10, we understand the Deputy Premier's actually addressed that matter of that video. We'll hear from him shortly. Paula Daspley said, I get the stupidity, but can we now tackle the more serious matters? Politicians are their own worst enemies. I think that's right. But this is a serious matter. Where is the judgment on this? People are homeless, unable to pay for food, and they're doing stupid videos like this, destroying a great song. Anyway, we'll talk about that through the course of the morning, I know. Meanwhile, and this is quite interesting, 2024 Paris Olympics, I was on air on this radio station in this program. In fact, as this was all unfolding, Paris Olympics and Paralympics, they were remembered for a lot of pretty amazing moments. The outstanding opening ceremony on the River Seine. And, of course, the grand return of champion gymnast Simone Biles. But millions all around the world, in fact. It was mainstay of American nighttime television. No one could forget the performance of an Australian breaking athlete, the big girl, Rachel Gunn, known as Ray Gunn. It reverberated right across the globe for long afterwards. Now, there's a Netflix documentary. It's called Untold Ray Gunn, and I'm not talking Ronald here. Breaking Badly, produced by US filmmakers Chapman Way and Macklin Way. Chapman and Macklin Way. It's part of an Untold Sport documentary series. Market Logan, this apparently is a little bit too close to the bone for you. What's your story, Mark?
8: Well, I was actually right by the side of the floor where she actually participated or competed and didn't get a point. My job was I was a sport producer for the Olympics, and I had a couple of sports there. I had 3x3 and breaking. And I was in charge of I oversaw the announcers, the music, the stuff that went up on the screen and everything else. And I was amongst a bunch of other international people that I've worked with before. And, of course, I was the only Aussie in that group. And it was when Ray Gunn came on and did her piece, it was spot the Aussie and basically laugh. So I received a lot of memes and all sorts of things after that, but I did feel sorry for Ray Gunn, and I did meet her after her performance and everything, but it was not good, and it conjured up a lot of questions as to how did she get there. Surely we had somebody that can be a little bit more creative, perhaps, dare I say, a little bit younger to be able to do it, because she was so far behind all of the other competitors. I think the only one that she beat and remembering, of course, and this hasn't come up, but remembering, of course, that she didn't score a point, but she still did beat one young girl. Mm. And this was because a young girl got up and did her bit, and then she lifted up her T-shirt while she was doing it, and it had a protest signal on her T-shirt. So she got disqualified. So Reagan actually did beat her.
0: Well, okay, that's good to know. Well, I think the Kangaroos of Australia revolted off the back of that performance myself. But thanks for the memory, Mark. I'll never get it out of my mind. Anyway, God bless her. She did have a go. She wasn't lit. Did she get O-L-Y? Because she went to the Olympics. She'd have Ollie after an O, wouldn't she? She's represented Australia in the Olympics. But look, let's talk about wildlife that we do remember, because today it's 20 years ago. And I watched the colour drain out of John Howard's face in Question Time in Parliament House. We were all there in 2006 together. I was sitting on the front bench. Notes were being passed. The then local member for Longman, Mal Brough, John Howard, in deep conversation. I thought, what the hell's going on here? And John Howard stood to his feet. It was 20 years ago. We heard the heartbreaking news of Steve Irwin's passing.
9: Tonight, Steve Irwin killed by a stingray in a freak accident on the Great Barrier Reef.
10: Tributes for a Queensland adventurer loved around the world.
11: He would have said, crocs for all.
9: Stunned visitors pay their respects at Australia Zoo.
12: I think Australia's lost a bloody good bloke today, and it's very sad.
0: Yeah, it was incredibly sad. It might have stopped the Queensland election campaign, which was underway at the time, but it certainly stopped the federal parliament, stopped us all in our tracks. Steve Irwin's death had sent shockwaves right around the world. This bloke was just so well known. The Premier, our current Premier, spoke on the impact of Steve Irwin's legacy.
13: It's hard to believe it's been 20 years, two decades since we lost a legend. I think what Queenslanders love most about Steve Irwin is he had this incredible belief in conservation and wildlife. Equally, he had a zest for life and brought entertainment into that. And the way that he moulded both of those things, it captured the hearts and minds of a generation of Australians. And today's a great day to pause and reflect on that and to say to the family, no doubt you miss him because Queenslanders miss him, but we're better as a state because of him.
0: Understandably, everyone talks about Bindi and Robert and Terry, but I also think for his father, Bob, who really did instill that love of all things wildlife. My thoughts are with you, mate. And the former Prime Minister, John Howard, paid his respect to.
14: I remember Steve Irwin very well. He was a great Australian character. He was associated with the promotion and the protection of Australians' natural habitat, our animal and bird life, and all round a fine bloke. I remember him coming to the barbecue I had at the lodge when President Bush visited Australia. And to President Bush, he was far and away the best known Australian. It's a testament to the impact he had not only on our country, but on the world.
0: Yeah, that's John Howard talking about Steve Irwin. 20 years ago today, we all thought a croc would get him. Remember the outrage when he was holding onto the young Robert, feeding a croc? This bloke was bold and easily understood, even crossing all sorts of language and cultural barriers. Speaking about language and cultural barriers, the Deputy Premier, Jared Blay, has just taken credit for that cringe Dolly Parton video posted by social media experts, in brackets, of the LNP. He's taken credit for it being taken down.
15: I feature in that video. And I will, ready, breaking news, you ready for this? I asked for it to be taken down because, quite frankly, my other colleagues make me look bad because they can't see, and I can. And so I think it was good that it got taken down. And I said to Ariana that in future, use the auto-tune for people that can't sing because I love Dolly Parton. I went to a concert in Cairns many years ago. So whether it's any of these singers, I think a lesson has been learnt, and auto-tune for those members of Parliament that can't sing, and for people like me that love entertaining and theatre and was born on the stage and who can sing, incidentally, maybe leave it to us to do the songs in the future. The arts community is a huge feature of the Christopher Lee government. We have an arts minister, so I think that's actually wrong. And I think Members of Parliament do all sorts of things in a sitting week. Some members sit down and they have a whinge and a whine with the Courier Mail, and that's okay. They can do that.
0: I think some people were probably drinking before the video as well, Deputy Premier. That was not the whinge, it was the whine part. Anyway, I'm glad you think you can sing.
16: Uh-huh.
0: Well done to you, sir. 133-882, it's 10:30. Speaking of the Deputy Premier, he says they were left in the dark. Chloe Affleck has more details.
17: That's right. Jared Blay spoke to journalists this morning regarding updates on the major outage which shut down 000 call centres yesterday. He also could not comment on what was happening today or how many patients were impacted. A man has been charged with grievous bodily harm following a serious assault in Logan. Police allege a 48-year-old man pushed another man to the ground before assaulting him with a weapon in North McLean overnight. Brisbane's River Fire could face major transport disruptions this weekend as workers prepare for a 24-hour strike. There are warnings industrial action could drag on throughout the month of September as negotiations remain at a standstill. And Australians are being urged to roll up their sleeves and donate blood for cancer patients. In sport, Payne Haas has played his final game for the Broncos, scoring the opening try in a 34-20 win over the Bulldogs. And Gary, I'll have more news at 11.
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0: There's always debate about our migration program. I get it. But there's so many good people. And, you know, we spoke to Arantha Kulasinghe yesterday, a young kid, 10 years of age in South Africa, dealing with a dreadful cancer situation with his grandfather, comes to Australia. Boy, talk about South Africa's loss, our gain. He's become an amazing lead researcher at the Princess Alexandra Hospital. We've more than doubled what was expected to be raised from yesterday's outside broadcast at the PA Hospital, well over $300,000. Thank you very much for that. But our next guest on the program this morning possesses a story which is another example of the very heart of resilience, and I think the modern Australian spirit. Kabora Ali is her name. She arrived in Australia. She was 9 as a refugee. She'd fled the Taliban rule in Afghanistan with her family. And less than a decade later, she was just 18, and she made the bold choice to enlist in the Australian Army. She was the first woman of Afghani descent to do so. Obviously a proud Australian. But since then, her trajectory, well, it's been nothing short of extraordinary. She's now transitioned to the Royal Australian Air Force, the Silver Service. She's been named the Enlisted Aviator of the Year, served as a United Nations UNICEF Australia Young Ambassador, recently completed her master's degree in strategic people management. She has also now written a book about her incredible journey from having nothing to doing everything for her adopted country. An inspiring new book called First of Her Kind is what she's penned. Kabora, welcome to 4BC Mornings. Great to talk to you.
3: Thank you so much, Gary, for having me. And thank you. That was I feel honoured for that description. Sometimes I feel like, is that actually me who has actually done all that? But, yeah, I appreciate you.
0: Well, no, well done. I mean, you obviously had an amazing experience fleeing the Taliban, knowing no English. You've had to really learn everything to fit into this country. And look at you, making all these contributions. Thank you.
3: Thank you so much. You know, it's such a privilege to wear the uniform and serve our country. I think I feel, you know, every day I feel honoured. And to be recognised this way, you know, speaking to so many people, you know, across the week about my story, I just feel privileged to be in this position.
0: So what were those first few months like? You arrived here. I remember talking to some kids who came out of places like Syria, and the first thing the little kids said to their mum is, I can go to bed at night without hearing the bombs dropping. That's what the kids were saying. I've met refugees virtually fresh off the plane. And what they like is the fact there's actually calm in suburbia, calm in their country that they've now come to. But what was it like for you, first few months in Australia?
3: I think you've put it perfectly. Calm is the perfect word because it's, you know, like, and it's something we are not used to as well. I was very homesick, you know, in Australia. Our neighbours keep to themselves, whereas, you know, where we come from, everyone's outside playing on the streets where, you know, it's, we think it's safe. So, you know, sometimes it can be really unsafe to go outside. But, you know, in Australia, it's very different, but in so many positive ways. For example, like I remember the classrooms having so many facilities. Like at recess time, we would have, you know, sporting equipment, places to, you know, play sporting, and those things are encouraged, whereas where we come from, those things don't exist. And safety is the most important thing. And in the back of your mind, when you're in those countries, you never know when you're safe or not when you step outside. So, yeah, like anyone who comes to Australia, that's the first thing that they observe, the better facilities that we have, the infrastructure, the education system, the sense of freedom that we have. I think I don't think we should be taking it for granted.
0: Well, you certainly never will, I'm sure. I guess enlisting in the Australian Army at 18 years of age, now this would not have necessarily been your parents' first wish. I mean, you really had to be pretty tough. As a woman coming from a culture where women were sort of told what to do, you've taken that path. I mean, how does your family feel about your military career so far?
3: You know, when we talk about 10 years ago, this was not a conversation that was easy to have for me, especially because I'm the youngest and, you know, also a girl at that time was still trying to remove that limit that were placed on girls still while living in Australia. So I had to kind of, you know, have a very tough conversation with my parents, especially my dad, who had, you know, refuge in Australia because of the war, and now I was about to sign to an organization that would potentially go to war. So it was not an easy conversation to have, but you know, now 10 years past, they're very proud. I think my mom and dad is the first person and people to say, you're not leaving, you're going to continue your service. So I think, you know, a lot of mindset had to be shifted for our parents and our community, because now so many Afghanistani girls and boys have signed up since my enlistment.
0: You know, Kabura, I always say you've got to be strong in your own personal culture. Your family traditions is what makes you who you are. I just want you to be who you are for Australia. I think that's what you're doing. You really brought a lot of spotlight onto yourself, I guess, because, hey, look, here's an Afghani's descent woman in the army. A bit of heavy responsibility for you, I would have thought.
3: Yeah, to be honest, at 18, having that responsibility, because my story went to public as soon as I graduated, while I was, you know, stumbling, trying to find my place in a new organization, in a new workplace. And also my life had been private for, you know, majority of my life. And suddenly I had to balance the two. And to do that, I felt, you know, a heavy sense of pressure. And I have, you know, spoken to Senator Penny Wong and many, many leaders who have asked me about this responsibility, and I feel it's heavier when others recognise it.
0: Yeah, I understand it. The Chinese have a saying that with success comes harder work, so, you know, I feel for you. Yeah. No, so 2022, rather, you made the switch from the Army to the Silver Service, the Royal Australian Air Force. I mean, what motivated that shift?
3: I think, you know, I was at a point where I wanted to really understand how Air Force, Navy and Army work as a tri-service to actually defend and protect our country. So I wanted to have a dual experience, and I was ready for a bit of a change. And that's when I made that decision. And it was after the fall of Kabul. So I think I just needed to step away, and also I didn't want to be just known as the first Afghan female joining the army. I wanted to challenge myself in, you know, different aspects, and that's what happened. I started fresh. No one really knew me in the Air Force, so I had to really pick up and find myself again. So it's, you know, while we are, you know, one tri-service, I think each service has different lifestyles, different, you know, work ethics, and it's different, so you have to really prove yourself once again.
0: So you've been named Enlisted Aviator of the Year. That's solid. That's a solid achievement. Congratulations.
3: Thank you so much. And even that was a huge, huge surprise for me, because, you know, it was only 1 or 2 years since I transferred, and I wasn't even aware of that award, that it existed. So I had to get the person to explain to me when they announced it what that actually meant. Because, you know, I just put my head down and tried to get as much as Air Force experience as I could.
0: So what is your plan? Where do you want to go? You've got this master's degree from the University of New South Wales, high-level military service, global advocacy, UNICEF young ambassador. I mean, all these things all happening. Yes, you said you put your head down, you're achieving, you're trying not to draw attention, but everyone else is doing it. Where does this take you? What do you want to do?
3: I think I've been very clear from the very start, even as a young child. I wanted to not only give back to my country, but also give back to children in need, and, you know, advocate for the basic human rights for children and women. I think that's what I want to continue doing. And I guess wherever that takes me, I hope it doesn't take me to awards or titles, because that has never given me, you know, satisfaction. It's when I'm helping people, when I'm changing lives. I think that's what I want to continue doing. And I hope, you know, those opportunities come where I can give to other people.
0: Kavora, some people come to this country, don't get it. Some people don't want to contribute. They want to take, not give. You're the person who wants to give. And I think this is an important part of the conversation. It's going to continue on forever about migration. We've always decided who comes, the terms under which they come. There's nothing new in any of the debate, but it can be very deeply polarised. So what's your core message to everyday Australians and indeed to those who migrate here, particularly to migrant young women? I mean, what do you say to them about how to fit in and be part of this country?
3: Firstly, I want to address to listeners is you've got to really understand, put yourself in the shoes of people migrating and becoming refugees in the first place. No one chooses, no one gets up just on a normal day, I want to leave my country. They leave because it's not safe. They leave because they want to find a place where they can live peacefully, like you and I. We all want a peaceful life at the end of the day. So we just have to understand why people become migrants, and also what if they are coming here, what they contribute. Look at myself. My father was a refugee, a boat person, but now I am protecting our borders. So I think if anything, we should look at the positive side and look at how our country becomes stronger and more agile when it comes to protecting and safeguarding our nation when we are multicultural, speaking different languages, and also people who come here starting from zero. I'm not going to lie, it's going to be very tough, but it's going to be worth it when you put in the work.
0: Yeah, no doubt about it. You're a strong thread in the tapestry, which is Australia. Kavora, thank you so much for what you're doing, the example to others. Appreciate that. Stay in touch. Look forward to keeping how that goes forward for. First off, Her Kind is her inspiring book. I thought it was worth talking to her. A pretty amazing young woman by any measure. 133-882. Started with nothing, now giving everything for our country. Fantastic. 12 to 11. There's your opportunity. Call number 10 right now, 133-882, if you want to go along and see Ice House. Going to be a big night at the Parkland on Friday the 18th. Call number 10, 133-882.
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4: The Centenary Motorway is on and off the brakes northbound from Sumner to the Jindalee Bridge at the moment. Northbound delays two building on the Bruce Highway through Deception Bay. Riverside Expressway under speed inbound. The Gateway busy northbound now through Bracken Ridge. Ipswich Motorway slowing inbound through Oxley. M1 continues to struggle north and southbound through Sachs Creek. Gympie Road a little busy through Chermside in both directions. And the Logan Motorway slow eastbound through Heathwood. I'm Nathaniel Singleton on Brisbane's Traffic Leader, 882 4BC.
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0: Well done to you. Walt from Bouval. He's going to take along his wife. They're big fans of Ice House. He saw them when he was younger at the Sunnybank Hotel. What a big night that was. Yes, it's coming up in about an hour from now. The Wokey Pokey is back. Our weekly opportunity to laugh at the world of work slowly taking over. Coming up, the bureaucrats frantically changing the names of gender from city infrastructure. And is grammar unsettling our newest and youngest office workers?

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1: He's young but not an office worker. He is Sam Leckie.
2: I am in an office.
1: Oh, I know that.
2: I'm not working.
1: That's right. That's what I'm getting at. You got the gag.
2: Morning, Gary.
1: Hey, mate, great to see you. Is anything happening in sport or we just move on?
2: Oh, anything can happen. As we saw last night, I was very surprised with Hawthorn going over to the West and beating Fremantle, who haven't lost at Optus Stadium all year. So that sets us up for
1: and I made sure the Broncos won by tipping the Bulldogs last night.
2: Well done, Gary. Doing your bit for the state and for the city. Shame that the Broncos couldn't do that, 12 weeks ago?
1: Any time in the last 12 weeks would have been
2: When their season was still well and truly
1: fins up.
2: But, yeah, fins are up. They're playing at 6 o'clock today down on the Gold Coast against the Titans. Last time we'll see the Titans for the year. But
1: going to be a beach of a game, mate.
2: Yes, yeah, Battle of the Beaches. I think that's what we...
1: I thought a beach of a game was a good line too.
2: Yeah, that's good. I think that's what Jason Matthews landed on. It's the Battle of the Beaches.
1: Yeah, we said that yesterday.
2: So, yeah, I'll give you the credit for it then. A couple of rested for the Dolphins. So Selwyn Cobbo won't be there. Cody Nikorima won't be there. And Cooley Finifuyaki won't be there either. Mm. They're just resting them going into finals. There's no real worries about their fitness going into this year. But did you watch last night?
1: No.
2: The Bulldogs and the Broncos?
1: No.
2: It was entertaining.
1: Okay.
2: The quality of the game never reached any great heights. But once again, some of the performances from players will leave Broncos fans thinking, right, what could have been this year in the premiership defence? And yeah, there's the injuries that we need to talk about. And
1: so that tip that the Laundy Bulldogs were suffering the Penrith curse, the people who beat... who've played Penrith the week before have a difficulty the following match.
2: Yeah, and that's not surprising. Saw it happen to the Roosters and so many other teams this year. But yeah, they were a little bit. And I think both teams very much have an eye on finishing the season, resting, recuperating, handling any of those niggling injuries that have
1: been throughout
2: the year. Duty-free shopping on the way back from Denpasar as well. So there's a fair bit that's on their minds going into that game. But Broncos finish off on a win. Good performance from Benny Hunt in the 7 jersey. So that'll be an interesting factor.
1: Got a try.
2: To look at going into next year. That was the Benny Hunt of old, that try. And a few other games across the weekend, which this round of NRL doesn't really have any bearing on the top 8. It's really just the Warriors and the Panthers that are trying to jostle for positions. And of course, Jai Arrow's 100th game in the NRL tonight, the Rabbitohs and the Roosters doing battle. He'll be on the field for the first couple of seconds. And if what we saw on the Gold Coast last week is anything to go by, it's going to be emotional scenes.
1: I think it'll be uber emotional tonight.
2: The last time we'll see Jai Arrow on an NRL field in an NRL game. And of course, the Lions on Saturday afternoon up against the Swans down there in Sydney. The selection headache, it turns out that Ty Gallup's the one that's going to make way for the Brisbane Lions. They're heavy, heavy favourites going into this game. But like I said, anything can happen because Hawthorn got the win last night against a much favoured Fremantle, and the Lions, they've got to be very careful with the approach that they take into this game, because if there's any hint of arrogance or
1: hubris
2: that it's going to happen, hubris is a good word, then the Swans could do some damage to them.
1: Good on you. Righto, Sam, thank you for that sport update. Peter says, Gary, it's just great to hear from a gifted grafted in Aussie, loving her country. Australia welcomes anyone who loves her nation, has a love for Australian freedom and human rights. We should provide safety and shelter for people with those values. This girl, 9 out of Afghanistan, now in the Royal Australian Air Force, and a leader. It is really quite a compelling story, 4 to 11.
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1: Coming up after 11, the Friday Forum, we will unpack the week which has been, including some of the has-beens and never-was doing that stupid video.
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12: It's 11 o'clock. Good morning. I'm Chloe Affleck. The acting premier says the government remains in the dark about the statewide ambulance service dispatch outage. Yesterday afternoon, 000 call centres were sent into chaos, leaving hundreds of patients stranded. But Jared Blake says he has no update on what has happened.
13: As I said, we're getting more information from the Queensland Ambulance Service at the moment. If there are questions that need to be answered, then we'll ensure they get answered. We're getting further information. I've asked the Health Minister to address this directly today. Is the Health Minister? He'll address it today.
12: A man is due in court today after he was allegedly caught in a national gel blaster firearm supply operation. As part of a two-year investigation, federal police executed search warrants at businesses in Brisbane and Toowoomba. The 38-year-old has been charged and could face up to 10 years behind bars if found guilty. Two more Australians missing in Nepal have now confirmed they are safe. The number of Aussies unaccounted for in the disaster has been revised down from 38 to 36 as more disaster response specialists are deployed to the country. One Australian woman searching for her boyfriend and his family argues tech companies should release more location data. She says she understands legal restrictions, but these are exceptional circumstances.
14: In my personal opinion, I don't think that any of those people are really going to care if we see their data access records, just because I know that they would want us to save them as well. I understand the logistics, like legally, of it. I understand it, but I think that there should be a much bigger effort to try and help us.
12: Tributes are flowing for Aussie conservationist Steve Irwin 20 years on from his passing. The crocodile hunter was killed by a stingray on this day in 2006 whilst filming a documentary on the Great Barrier Reef. Irwin's former colleague, Ranger Stacey, says he's sorely missed.
6: Just hearing all of these little clips that are re-emerging, he was just funny. You know, the passion came through, but just he never knew what was going to come out of his mouth. He never knew what he was going to do. He was really awesome.
12: The 2026 Brisbane Festival has its official launch today, marking the inaugural program for new artistic director Ebony Bott. This year's theme of Switch On, Light Up, Come Alive is about capturing Brisbane's energetic spirit. Bott says a homecoming to Southbank's cultural forecourt was a big part of her vision.
15: I wanted to create this festival village as an homage to the athletes' village as Brisbane is on this runway to 2032. It's taken a huge amount of time, but I can't believe it's all coming together.
12: And a software issue has forced the recall of 11,000 Hyundai Tucson vehicles. The dashboard and head-up display in the vehicle could fail to show the car's speed and fuel levels. Affected models were built between 2023 and this year. To finance, the All Ords is up 18 points at 9,218. One Australian dollar is buying 72.1 US cents.
0: Finance on Brisbane's 4BC. 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
12: Nick Kyrgios has been cleared to return to tennis just a month after testing positive to cocaine. Craig Gabriel reports.
16: Nick Kyrgios was suspended on the 4th of August. When he was interviewed by investigators, he said he had used the cocaine on a night out before starting to play in Mallorca in June. The default suspension is 3 months, which is reduced to 1 month if the person enters and completes a treatment program. Nick has entered that program. As such, Kyrgios' suspension ended on the 3rd of September. He's no longer suspended. Craig Gabriel, New York.
12: Meanwhile, Gold Coast will farewell their all-time leading try scorer in tonight's clash with the Dolphins. Star winger Phil Sami to play his final game for the Titans before joining the Dragons. It's 11:04. That's the latest news and sport.
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19: Northbound delays continuing to build on the Bruce Highway through Deception Bay. The Riverside Expressway underspeed inbound at the moment. The Centenary Motorway on and off the brakes northbound from Sumner to the Jindalee Bridge. The Ipswich Motorway slowing inbound through Oxley. The M1 busy north and southbound through Sachs Creek at the moment. Gympie Road also busy through Chermside. Mount Lindsay Highway heavy northbound through Regent's Park, and it's looking pretty good on the Western Freeway at the moment. I'm Nathaniel Singleton on Brisbane's Traffic Leader, 882 4BC.
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12: Sunshine over Brisbane today, reaching a top of 31 degrees in the city, 33 in Ipswich and 28 on the Bayside. Looking ahead, mostly sunny tomorrow with a top of 30, blue skies on Sunday 35 and partly cloudy on Monday 27. On Moreton Bay, variable winds around 10 knots, seas below 1 metre. Right now, it's 28 degrees at Ascot. I'm Chloe Affleck. 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
1: Here on 4BC in Southeast Queensland, 4RO and Rockhampton, Central Queensland, around Queensland on the Resonate Network. It is the Friday Forum. 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Great to see both of you.
4: Thank you, Gary.
5: Yeah, good to see you, Gary.
1: It's nice to be able to see me, she said. That's exactly right. Now, you understand this whole controversy this morning. They've tried to bury it. They want to get rid of it. This is Liberal National Party, the government 9-to-5 social post. Now, I think she's actually a good local member, young Ariane Doolan from Palmerstone. She goes, "Oh, Dolly Parton's died. Let's do a tribute video." I got to tell you, I'm always banging on about these cringy social media posts. I call it food porn. Here I am eating a pie. Aren't I a normal person? That sort of stuff. What they've done now, it's so bad they've actually withdrawn it. It's been deleted. I just want to get your take on this. But first off, I just don't get it. The Deputy Premier has now kept the story alive by commenting on it, basically saying his colleagues have embarrassed him. Have a listen to the social media post and a little bit of the Deputy Premier.
8: Tumble out of bed and stumble in the kitchen. Pour myself a cup of ambition. Jump in the shower and the blood starts pumping.
25: Try and yawn and stretch and come to life.
26: I feature in that video and I will, ready, breaking news, you ready for this? I asked for it to be taken down.
8: Working 9-to-5, what a way to make a living, barely getting by, it's all taken and no giving.
27: They just use your mind and never give you credit.
26: Because, quite frankly, my other colleagues make me look bad because they can't sing and I can.
27: Oh. 9-to-5, what a way to make a living.
26: And I said to Ariana that in future, use the auto-tune for people that can't sing.
8: 9-to-5, service and devotion.
26: I think a lesson has been learnt, and auto-tune for those members of Parliament that can't sing, and for people like me that love entertaining and theatre and was born on the stage,
27: oh.
26: And who can't sing, incidentally, maybe leave it to us to do the songs in the future.

0: Chris, can I ask you firstly, the look on Lindy's face, by the way, is pained. She's just shocked because she is a creature of the arts. But, Chris, can I ask you, is it too much to ask for members of parliament to be boring but competent?
1: No. It's probably the hard, cold truth to the whole thing. It's so misplaced and so out of line with what we need

0: There was nothing worse. Thank goodness they took it down because it was an embarrassment.
1: Yeah, but it's not going to go down because it's now becoming an even bigger story. And the video makes it even worse. As Ben said, the silly video enhances the disconnect. Okay, let's deal with some of the headlines here. I want to give us a call, 133-882. Thanks to Watch Smoke Alarm. See, I've said that. I've done it now. Let's. You guys don't have to call me. You're here in the studio. The Prime Minister's been at the Pacific Island Forum leaders meeting. It's finishing today, apparently, in Palau. You can fly there directly on Qantas on a Saturday, come back on a Sunday, stay one night or seven, one or the other. It's all ahead of the COP31 climate conference. Now, the Prime Minister tangled with somebody from Channel 7 about this.
2: Minister Bowen said the pre-COP was about building momentum. It's also going to cost taxpayers a lot of money, more than $20 million. Is that money well spent considering only five leaders are showing up at
3: well,
2: the time?
3: Well, that's not true. That, with respect, you are being so disrespectful to the Pacific leaders who are here.
4: That was what Fiji said, though.
3: You are being... Did they count Fiji? Did they count Australia?
4: Not
3: did they count...
4: Leaders. No.
3: Well, you're being very disrespectful here in the Pacific.
2: Five world leaders. The global leaders. Yeah, well, outside of the Pacific.
3: Well, sorry, but... We need to actually have some respect for the process and
2: respect the taxpayers.
1: Yeah, what about the respect for the taxpayers? That's the point, Lindy. They're forking out a fortune to fly Fiji, Palau, Turkey, you name it, they'll be there.
0: They'll be there. Look, he looks like a goose in his island shirt. It doesn't matter what he looks like. When he opens his mouth...
1: A bit tough on the goose.
0: He proves he is a goose, doesn't he? As he opens his mouth.
1: Okay.
0: Global action to stop climate change, what? I just feel hypocrisy is right there. Happy to sell coal to countries that burn it freely, correct?
1: Mm-hmm.
0: We're shutting down our own coal-fired power plants, driving up our power prices. And he's promised all of us an electricity rebate. Has that come through? I haven't got mine yet, have you?
1: No. Pricing just went up.
0: Yeah, so it was a huge expense that I don't believe was necessary, and I think... That Channel 7 reporter caught him out really well.
1: Yeah.
0: Well done.
1: How dare he go? He won't be allowed next time. I mean, Chris, let's face it, the gathering of this sort of council of parties, the committee of parties in Turkey, it's going to be brimming with people who are flying on their private jets. And they'll tell us why we can't use our private cars. I mean, it's pretty, you know, hypocritical, isn't it?
5: The hypocrisy's unbelievable, as Lindy said. The simple fact that Australia's one of the most resource-rich countries in the world, we're happy to sell it out of the country, not use it ourselves, and then turn around and tell people that we're going to drive climate change and to meet targets that we can't even influence. The hypocrisy's unbelievable, let alone then everybody else turning up in Turkey and flying in on their private jets and flying in with their entourage.
1: Yep.
5: Makes the whole process farcical from there, and then the Australian taxpayer again is footing the bill.
1: Meanwhile, no one's done a carbon footprint assessment of Riverfire tomorrow night. I don't want it to stop, but but the ferries aren't working. They're not working. They're taking protected industrial action from 4 o'clock tomorrow morning, and this is quite awful. I mean, Chris, I get it. Industrial action to create some leverage. But this is the busiest day of the year for ferries. Families would have been saying, don't worry, if you're a good kid, we're going to go on a ferry ride down to watch River Fire. That promises off. Not good, is it?
5: Not good at all. Not for a city that wants to be recognised as an international city for the Olympics. We want to use the river as a transport hub and also a tourist hub from that side of it. All we keep doing is own goaling from there. The underlie here too is there's a lot of people that will be working on those ferries that would have been relying on that night to get their overtime, get their things, and now they're not getting paid for that at all. So there's an underlayer of people that actually work for the ferries and work underneath that wouldn't want to strike and be wanting to get the extra income and now not getting any income. So there's this flow-on effect down the road that you got these big unions trying to dictate to the government not having control over the unions and everybody things, but all these small people underneath get caught, including the families going to River Fire, but also those that actually wanted to work that night and actually earn an income for their families.
1: Yeah, no, all good points. I mean, Lindy, let's face it, family-friendly event.
0: Mm-hmm.
1: There would be families who are having to explain to kids what a strike is, right?
0: Yes,
1: now.
0: That's exactly right, and they're learning, aren't they?
1: Yeah.
0: Look, I just think it's absolutely disgraceful, and I think it just demonstrates the importance that the union seem to have so that they can keep their job, that they have to demonstrate that they're acting on behalf
1: of the employees. Yeah, they get paid, the union bosses.
0: Yeah, and I think that any sympathy the public may have had for the union is rapidly eroded with this strike. I actually know a few CityCat employees. Some have been there for years and years, and they absolutely love their

0: their job.
1: Mm, yeah, I get that from a lot of people saying they seem to be very friendly lot when you hop on board. All right, let's pause the Friday Forum there for a moment, take a quick break. More coming up in a moment. 133-882, thanks to Watch Smoke Alarm, 17 past 11.
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4: The Mount Lindsay Highway currently heavy northbound through Regent's Park at the moment. Logan Motorway busy eastbound through Heathwood. Gympie Road slow through Chermside. M1 continuing to struggle north and southbound through Sykes Creek. The Ipswich Motorway slowing inbound through Oxley. Riverside Expressway still seeing some inbound delays at the moment. The Centenary Motorway on and off the brakes northbound from Sumner to the Jindalee Bridge. And northbound delays on the Bruce Highway through Deception Bay. I'm Nathaniel Singleton on Brisbane's Traffic Leader, 882 4BC.
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1: It is the Friday Forum, and Lindy Atkinson from Victims First is here, and the owner of Resolve Finance, North Lakes, Chris Betts, has joined us. Now, Lindy, this is kind of your wheelhouse. The crime rate apparently has decreased. Everybody's so excited. There's fewer victims of crime, and we're still the most, we're actually the centre of all criminal activities in Queensland, but apparently we've had an enormous decrease in the number of victims. Now, I'll say before you, I know it's because they've just bumped people off the list of victims. You are no longer a victim. So suddenly that's what I think the numbers are, but the government reckons it's because of their tough slogans.
0: I think so. I think that's the way it is. I mean, we're doing our part, yep. And I think the LNP are doing their very best as well, but regarding being the crime capital, well, that's nothing to be proud of.
1: No.
0: Right? What we are hearing is that so many people aren't reporting crimes due to a lack of action and no consequences. Sometimes the police line goes, you know, the triple O goes, unnoticed. Mm. Nobody picks up on it. So people who lose, say, for example, if people lose their cars and they don't have insurance, there's absolutely no point in reporting it. It wasn't violent. the cars are gone, they don't have insurance, so they don't report it. There are so many that we speak to who are like that, and I know that Chris has got some fascinating figures that he's going to share with us. Are we doing enough? There's always more to do.
1: Yeah.
0: We're just, Victims First, we're just looking forward to know new victims, and I've got to say that any individual victim is not concerned with the statistic.
1: No, and of course, they're still a victim. They're a victim for the rest of their life. I don't know how you can actually say suddenly you're not a victim anymore, Chris.
11: No, I agree with that completely. Lynn, you know, we're talking outside before we came in, and I was looking at the numbers, and I'm the stats guy, or I'm the finance guy.
1: Yeah, so yeah, you got to understand.
11: Got to understand.
1: That's good.
11: And I look at the first thing I look at is the 12,000. I go, okay, that's a big number. That's fine. That's why it's there. Then I look at the 4.1 and go, that's a really small number from that. So when you reverse that back out, that's over 290,000 victims a year. That's over 800 victims a day kind of things. And that's the ones that are being reported. From that side of it. If you start breaking the numbers down that way, that's just unbelievably scary and unacceptable. And as to how we got to here, the government, I agree, are doing what they can to unwind history and get us back to something that's more palatable, but it should be not even palatable, period, kind of things. But if you break it down to a daily thing of 800, and then if you want to break that down to hourly, then the numbers are astronomical.
1: So sort of 40 an hour, basically, round figures. Yeah.
0: Thank goodness we've got a stats man here like Chris Betts to
1: I took both shoes off just double-checking his figures then.
0: Oh, my goodness.
1: Counting all the toes.
0: I failed math, so thank you for bringing that to our attention.
1: So, look, the point is that crime should be reported, but the police, we don't have enough of them, and I say lies, damn lies and statistics. Thank you, Benjamin Disraeli. So let's move on to the next story. Steve Irwin, 20 years ago today, I was recounting earlier that I was in the Parliament at question time. John Howard went pale. There were notes being shuffled between him and the local member for Longman, Mal Brough, in those days. It stopped the Parliament. I mean, it was a freak accident. Tributes are pouring in. Chris, do you remember where you were when you heard about Steve Irwin?
11: Yeah, I was working on the branch manager of the ANZ at Perth and Gary from there, and it started just trickling in because you didn't have live TV back in 2006 from there, so customers were coming in and bringing it to your attention. Actually, my tellers knew before I did, kind of thing, because they're the pulse of a bank. Everybody comes in and talks to them.
1: You're just the manager.
11: I'm just the manager. I sit at the back. Kind of thing from that side of it. So it filtered its way back that way through then. I remember my tellers telling me from what had happened, and obviously then you get confirmed by the time you get home and you start watching the news and away you go.
1: It was a shocking day by any measure. I mean, a lot of people, Lindy, sort of said, I thought a croc would get him. The guy, he really, which is an awful thing to think about, but I actually think about his dad today. Bob, because he actually started the zoo. He started Steve down this path, encouraged him, nurtured him, and now, of course, Bindi and Robert and Terry continuing on with the legacy of Australia Zoo. I mean, there's a lot of fond memories of Steve Irwin.
0: What a Queenslander. He's just an iconic person. And I remember the day very clearly too. And, you know, what I can remember most about Steve, he was always so positive, so upbeat, entertaining, trustworthy. And he was an ongoing ambassador for wildlife. And, of course, his children have taken over with the, assistance of their mum, Terry. And I think it's incredible. So I can't believe it's 20 years. Amazing.
1: No, I can't either. And apparently next week it's 20 years since the great Peter Brock, King of the Mountain, passed. So I remember meeting Peter Brock on a couple of occasions, interviewed him at Bathurst one year, just to name drop, just for a moment. But I interviewed him briefly there, back early 1980s, 83 thereabouts, and then I saw him on the day that Alan Moffat became an Australian citizen. The late Ron Walker was running the Melbourne Grand Prix. I was a Minister for Citizenship, and he rang me up. He was Treasurer, Federal Treasurer of the Liberal Party, so he didn't say no. He fundraised for the party, and he said, I want you to come to the Melbourne Grand Prix office. Got to do a special thing. Alan Moffat going to make him a citizen. And you know who stepped out from behind the curtain? And Moffat bawled, as he often did, the great Alan Moffat. And he got emotional, got a great Australian he became. It was Peter Brock. Mm. And they both just hugged. I mean, these guys were rivals. They were comrades. There was everything about them. And just seeing that kind of
0: camaraderie.
1: Yeah. Mm. So, I that's sort of stealing the time from Steve Irwin, but I just remember John Howard just The colour drained from his face when he realised it, and it was genuine.
0: Just shocking.
1: Yeah, 20 years ago today, the passing of Steve Irwin. Meanwhile, we have our awards. You know, it's interesting. You both sort of all stood and saluted, and it was there was a ramrod straight feel about both of you there. It's the Friday Forum tradition, really, to hand out some hardware. Those who are Australian of the Week on the wooden spoon is Lindy. Who is your Australian of the Week?
0: Well, I'll say this with a bit of a lump in my throat. I've given it to Jai Arrow for raising awareness for MND and having the courage to move forward anyway. Incredible.
1: Yeah, look, that is great Australian of the Week. I really mean that. Of course, we'll be watching that tonight, his 100th game.
0: 100th game tonight. For the
1: Some people reckon that he might even score a point. We'll see whether that is allowed under the amended rules. Yeah. All right, Chris, have you got an Australian of the Week?
11: I'm going to stick with the legacy of Steve Irwin. I think the legacy from there, and you're right, from with Bob instilling and getting Australia, well, the Reptile Park to Australia Zoo to where it is now is unbelievable. But the legacy of Terry and Bindi and Robert all the way through has been unbelievable, how that's carried its way through, and it represents Queensland, represents Australia, and it still does on the international stage, which is awesome.
1: You know, I'm going to give a shout out to the Lions organisations of Southeast Queensland, who back in the early 60s had a convention. Lions began in Lismore in Australia, and Queensland is right at the heart of the Lions organisation. They fundraised, as a group of 40 clubs, money for a research foundation into kidney research at PA Hospital. And it's grown now into the PA Hospital Research Foundation, which was established 40-something years ago. The lives have been changed. The Gardasil vaccine started there. Fiona Wood and her amazing spray-on skin stuff. I mean, everywhere you turn, just amazing people. I just want to give a shout-out to Lions and the PA Hospital Research Foundation, who are separate organisations, but, gee, they do some terrific things. Okay, let's talk the wooden spooners. You know, it's like late-entry stuff for me in a lot of ways, but who have been the absolute pests of the week for you, Chris?
11: I keep
1: long list.
11: It's an incredibly long list. From that, I did say from the Australian Week, I had a few to choose from, and that the PA was definitely on it, and yourself there too. What you did there yesterday was awesome. But
1: thank you.
11: But the list for Wooden Spoons is just as equally. It's a lot easier to do from there. But I'm gonna stick with our wannabe singers from the Queensland Parliament, and where they want to be at with the 9 to 5. My default's always going to be the Dr. Jim Chalmers, but I'll stick with the police.
1: You've been stealing my homework, I think. Lindy, what about you, the wooden spooners?
0: Well, I always have three candidates, don't I? Albo, Bowen and Chalmers.
1: There you go, ABC.
0: Yeah, I know. But the one who won this week was Chalmers for presiding over the significant increase in cost of living. And he just, whenever he opens his mouth as well, you just think, please close it. I put the TV on mute.
1: And look, and I'm not piling in on them, and I understand your wooden spooners, both of you. I'm not piling in on them because they're Labor, because I think the Prime Minister's a goose, and he proves it every day, but unfortunately he's the Prime Minister. But I kind of think the judgment associated with that stupid video by the state members is just actually pushed out. Are you listening to this, LNP headquarters? Albo and your members of Parliament that did this. If the Attorney General's got so little to do than to sing in the video, if Bryson Head, the member for Callide's, got so little to do, if the Deputy Premier, spare me. Just crazy stuff. Either way, great to see you both. Thank you for being part of the Friday Forum.
0: It was fun. Thanks, Gary.
1: Have a great weekend. 133-882. Thanks to Watch Smoke Alarms. It's 11:30. And a Brisbane bloke's been charged with allegedly supplying gel blaster firearms and parts right across Australia. Chloe, what's the latest?
12: It follows a two-year Australian Federal Police investigation which saw officers execute search warrants at businesses in Brisbane and Toowoomba. The 38-year-old is in court today and faces two counts of taking or sending a firearm across borders. Two more Australians have been confirmed safe amid Nepal's flooding disaster. The number of Aussies unaccounted for has now been revised down from 38 to 36. 11,000 Hyundai Tucson models are being recalled due to a software issue. The dashboard and head-up display in the vehicle vehicles may fail to show the vehicle's speed and fuel levels. And the River City will come alive over the next 23 days as Brisbane Festival takes over. The Royal Australian Air Force Super Hornets will conduct their rehearsal flight this afternoon ahead of tomorrow's River Fire display. In sport, Nick Kyrgios has been cleared to return to tennis just a month after testing positive to cocaine. And Gary Georgiakonidis will have more news at midday.
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1: That is your official cue to call. 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Do you know what he said? 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We'll check in, of course, the Wokey Pokey coming up between now and midday. Don't be far away. The Wokey Pokey, our usual weekly rant against the woke, which is slowly taking over the world between now and midday today. Yeah. Michael McLaren. Aaron is joining us, of course, after midday with his award-winning afternoons program. Michael, there's a lot going on in the world, mate.
20: There is. And you keep accusing me of having an award-winning... I've never won an award.
1: I've given you one. Didn't you understand that? Didn't you get the memo?
20: No. Mate, I haven't seen your post.
1: You'll get an award a lot faster than the members of the Queensland Parliament. Can you believe government backbenchers and ministers got together? We've done a little treatment of it because the Deputy Premier has now multiplied the embarrassment of this whole thing by basically saying he asked for the video of this singing 9 to 5 tribute, or not a tribute, it's a defame of Dolly Parton.
20: That's right.
1: He's asked for it to be taken down because his colleagues can't sing. So, look, I just want you to listen to this little montage.
21: Again, 4BC's Listen.
1: No, not that one.
22: It's
1: awful. Gets worse.
23: Try and yawn and stretch and come to life.
24: I feature in that video, and I will, ready, breaking news, you ready for this? I asked for it to be taken down.
25: Working 9 to 5, what a way to make a living, barely getting by. It's all taken and no giving.
26: They just use your mind and never give you credit.
24: Because, quite frankly, my other colleagues make me look bad because they can't sing. And I can.
27: Oh. 9 to 5, what a way to make a living.
24: And I said to Ariana that in future, use the auto-tune for people that can't sing.
28: 9 to 5, service and devotion.
24: I think a lesson has been learnt. And auto-tune for those members of Parliament that can't sing. And for people like me that love entertaining and theatre and was born on the stage and who can't sing, incidentally, maybe leave it to us, Gary, to do the songs in the future.
1: It's painful. It's painful. The worst part is these people are in charge of Queensland.
20: You know what I would have loved to have seen?
1: Well, nothing.
20: I'll never unsee that, will I? Joe's first cabinet, giving that a go.
1: They wouldn't have been so stupid.
20: Was a young man, and Joe was in, and
1: but Michael, you know, working 9 to 5 away to earn. Look, seriously, if they're only working 9 to 5, they're not going to hold their seat for one thing, and then it's all taking, not giving. They're meant to give. It's about the service.
20: I think you're overanalyzing it, Gary. I don't think anyone really got to the actual lyrics. The ears were bleeding before they could analyze what was being said.
1: I know.
20: It's just that. Yeah, I mean, you play that near the RSPCA, and yeah, the cats and the dogs would be going crazy.
1: No, we can't, because it'd be a breach of a UN convention on animal cruelty.
20: You'd be arrested. That's right.
1: Sit down.
20: You've got a fast-fingered person up there.
1: I do, yeah. No, at no stage has his fingers left his hand.
29: Oh, mate, don't say that.
1: We've got them all.
20: I love your hotkeys.
1: I know. Is that what they're called? I don't know. I just see smoke coming out of Tony's hands constantly. Look, so, mate, despite all of that, what is on your award-winning program this afternoon?
20: No singing. I'll give you the tip. Julie and Lisa will join me. The Liberals are bringing out to Australia the exiled Crown Prince of Iran, Reza Pahlavi. So I'll have a chat to Julian about what they want to do there.
1: I heard him speak in March, actually, when I was in Texas.
20: He's good.
1: Really impressive. A room full of flag-waving Iranians and Americans. Pretty amazing stuff.
20: I'll give people the tip that haven't heard of him. He's a lot better than the mob running it at the moment.
1: Oh, yeah.
20: I'll speak to a farmer who's about 2 hours west of Bourke. He's part of this carbon sequestration thing. I'm not convinced, but he swears it's wonderful. So, as always, I'm happy to hear the other side, so I'll speak to Mike Rosser about that. Mm-hmm. We've had a bird flu case, H5N1, detected in the northern beaches of Sydney. I know there's been cases in Queensland. It's getting pretty close to home for a few people, so I'll speak to someone from BirdLife Australia about all of that. Friday food. Have you ever had the stuff, you know, where the company that dips the fruit in the chocolate? It's Parisi. Jesus, good. So I'll speak to the man behind that. And if he'd like to send a box of samples in just to reinforce how good it is, like your award, I'm not going to say no. And also the managing director of the Critical Minerals Association of Australia, sort of putting a bit of truth out there about, well, we've got a lot of stuff under our feet, out there in the outback, as it were. But it's one thing to have it. It's another thing to monetize it.
1: No doubt.
20: And they've got some ideas about that. So That'll be the big economy of the future with AI. So I'll speak to that person later in the show.
1: All right, good on you. Between now and midday, the Wokey Pokey, Michael McLaren here after midday on 4BC.
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3: Stumble out of bed and stumble in.
1: It won't go away. Get back in your box, Ariana.
4: British police are currently on the hunt for the culprits behind what can only be described as the greatest pub tragedy of the year.
1: Okay, we have Wendy from Fitzgibbon on the line. Wendy, despite all of the palaver about the singing MPs, do you know what Jason said next this morning? Was it a theft of some Guinness or a massive pub brawl following a football match? What did he say was the greatest pub tragedy?
5: Can you just repeat that again? Sorry.
1: The choice was, for $500, did Jason say the greatest pub tragedy was a theft of some Guinness or a massive pub brawl following a football match?
5: A massive pub brawl following a football match.
1: Let's find out.
4: British police are currently on the hunt for the culprits behind what can only be described as the greatest pub tragedy of the year, the theft of 70,000 pints of Guinness.
1: I'm so sorry, Wendy from Fitzgibbon. You didn't win the $500, but you know what's great? Wendy, somebody this afternoon will get a chance to score $1,000 with Carla Banaska on 4BC Drive. But thank you so much for playing. Heavens above, hot keys aplenty. 4BC, the Wokey Pokey next, 17 to midday.
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6: Centenary Motorway is still slow northbound from Sumner to the Jindalee Bridge. Northbound delays two on the Bruce Highway through Narangba. The Riverside Expressway under speed inbound at the moment. The Gateway busy northbound through Bracken Ridge. Ipswich Motorway slowing inbound through Oxley. The M1 continues to struggle north and southbound through Slacks Creek. Gippy Road busy both ways through Chermside. And the Mount Lindsay Highway currently heavy northbound through Regent's Park. I'm Nathaniel Singleton on Brisbane's traffic leader, 882 4BC.
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0: mention the word spring, it becomes the weather song du jour, which is a fancy way of saying this is the weather. Brisbane, sunny, 31 degrees, going to be even warmer on Sunday, they reckon. Sunny, top of 27, Wellington Point, Ipswich, sunny, tops of 33, Logan. Same thing, sunny, 30 degrees, and Gold Coast, all sunshine. It really is, top of 27, Redcliffe, 29. Caboolture, 31, Noosa, 29 degrees, Rockhampton, sunshine, top of 32, and it could be up to 35 degrees on Sunday in Brisbane. Of course, it's going to be a magnificent clear skies for the weekend for River Fire tomorrow night. For Charters Tower, same story, sunny, 31 degrees, Charleville, sunny, top of 33, Emerald, sunny, 33, Gundawindi, sunny, 29, and Longreach, 35 degrees, they reckon about 2 o'clock. Sunny, of course, to Mount Isa, mostly sunny, top of 34, mostly sunny at Kingaroy, also top of 31, and Roma, sunny and 32 degrees. Well, I think I've probably been leaving you waiting long enough because it takes a bit of effort to pull these stories together. There's the 20 that fall off the table, the ones you should worry about most of all. It's 4BC Morning's Wokey Pokey, our weekly roundup of everything which is wrong about those who just think they're always right. So it's time to make sense of the senseless dance of the Wokey Pokey.
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America's biggest state, the wokest state, California and Queensland, have just inked a brand new deal. But let's take a look at a couple of things we don't want. We don't want their oranges. We don't want their wine. We don't want their walnuts. And we certainly don't want their woke. But over in California, the language police in Berkeley have officially voted to scrub gender from the city's infrastructure. Local bureaucrats have formally banned the word manhole, replacing it with the far more inclusive term of maintenance opening. And under the new rules, manpower is now human effort. Craftsmen, well, they're artisans. Maiden names are strictly referred to as family names. And they've even abolished fraternities and sororities, replacing with a catchy new title, Collegiate Greek System Residences. I just hope the local paramedics can keep up. If you fall down a drain, tell them you've tripped into a maintenance opening next to a Collegiate Greek System residence, calling for some human effort. Might takes so long, you'll probably end up living in the sewer.

corporate etiquette consultants are now warning workers using basic punctuation like exclamation marks. Just far too aggressive. Far too aggressive for the modern office. Now, a new workplace survey has revealed almost half of staff admit to scrubbing exclamation points from emails so they don't trigger their colleagues. Apparently ending a simple sentence like, "Thanks for sending it over!" exclamation mark is no longer viewed as friendly, but as a terrifying passive-aggressive emotional violence. Consultants are now advising bosses to tone down their punctuation, rely on neutral greetings to avoid giving their junior staff a nervous breakdown. Honestly, if somebody's getting traumatised by a little vertical line with a dot underneath them, heaven help them. If they ever receive an email written in all capital letters, at this rate, by next year, we'll need to submit our emails to Human Remains Department for approval before hitting send.

And now there's travel etiquette gurus, and they're issuing formal guidelines on how to politely handle aisle sprinters on aeroplanes. Apparently, charging down the aisle the second the seatbelt sign turns off to catch a connection is deeply triggering to the passive-aggressive onlookers in row 32. Instead of just letting people catch their flights, etiquette experts now insist you must lead with gentle empathy and softly ask them, do you have a tight connection? Because nothing de-escalates mid-air anxiety quite like a forced therapy session while someone's trying to dodge 200 people to sprint through to Terminal 3. Next thing you know, Qantas will be handing out emotional support squeeze balls and holding hands at baggage claim to just help us process the real trauma of standing in line.

the UK never lets us down in the Wokey Pokey, the fun police over in London. They're at it again, and this time taking aim at the great British institution of having a quiet beer standing up at the pub. Westminster City Council have put forward a new proposal to effectively ban vertical drinking, claiming that standing at a bar encourages excessive drunkenness. Under the draft rules, pub goers won't even be allowed to order at the bar. Instead, all food and drinks must be brought to your table by wait staff, like you at a formal sit-down dinner. And our legal expert has warned the move completely destroys the social ethos of traditional pubs, where people are actually allowed to mingle instead of being trapped in a designated seating quadrant. Honestly, if standing up with a pint is now considered a high-risk activity, we might as well put breathalyzers on the bar stools and hand out high-vis vests just to order a bowl of chips.

0: we are really spent after that. That is just ridiculous, some of the stuff we find for the Wokey Pokey. We'll do it all again next week, promise you that. Ross from Mossman said, oh, great Wokey Pokey. Enjoyed that incredibly. David Cannon Hill, he's decided to sort of do the Music Man thing. He said, we got trouble right here in River City with a capital C. It rhymes with B, and that stands for Blay. The pylon on the Deputy Premier knows no bounds. A guy said, well, look, I can sing. Nobody else can. I'm embarrassed to be in that dreadful video with colleagues who can't sing.
1: Oh.
0: Yeah, the auto-tune is a device that's used for people who can't sing to sound like they can. People like me. I can't sing. I don't pretend for a moment. But I'm not doing stupid videos. I'm not a member of Parliament. You can actually watch this program on the 4BC YouTube channel. There's nothing stupid about our videos, though. Straight to the point. Alan, though, makes a serious point. He said, Gary, if the David Crisafulli government wants a second term, he better get rid of that Muppet Jared Blay or anybody else who thought that video was a good idea. It was a waste of taxpayers' money. Well, it was. It was members of Parliament who gave up their day job to think they were somehow or other a rock and roll star, a singer. Homage to Dolly Parton that blew up in their face. I think it's just awful. Clinton says, to me, these Facebook posts are nothing more than diversion tactics to divert and deflect attention away from the important issues at hand, issues important to the public. And the reason I've raised it is I have been saying for years, stop telling me what meat pie you're having at what shop. Just do your job. Be boring. Just be boring and be competent. That's all I care about. I really do. And Sharon, she says, oh, my Lord, in the words of the young, how cringe. Seriously. The Lib Nats, the LNP, just need to concentrate on what you're employed to do. Not one of you could say you missed your calling. It's downright embarrassing. That is the problem. Downright embarrassing on our time. It's not fun. It was a farce. 133-882. Thanks to Watch Smoke Alarms. 4 to midday.
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0: It's going to be a great weekend weather-wise if you like to recreate. Of course, Father's Day Sunday, and regardless of whether you have a dad, knew your dad, miss your dad, look, I just think we take time to actually think as blokes in particular about how we can be father-like figures in our community. Stand up against the oppressed, help those who need a hand, and show some good leadership, but no matter what we do. Either way, you have a fantastic weekend. Michael McLaren is coming up next here at Brisbane's 4BC.
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15: In this bulletin, calls for answers on the QAS fail, Sydney hit with bird flu, and 20 years since the loss of a legend. It's midday. Good afternoon. I'm Georgia Kondek. The state government has made a request for more information from the ambulance service on impacts to emergency calls yesterday. It comes after 000 call centre responders were reportedly forced to file job details by hand for a period of time during a planned transition to a new dispatch system. But Acting Premier Jared Blay says he's had no update on what has happened or how many people may have been impacted. A Brisbane man will reappear in court today following a four-year investigation into the illegal supply of gel blasters. Georgina Winter has more.
16: The investigation began in 2022 when federal police conducted a search warrant at a home in Canberra where they found a parcel from Queensland containing gel blasters and firearm parts. Last year, police continued their probe, searching several businesses in Brisbane and Toowoomba suspected of being involved in the supply. During the raids, officers discovered computers containing transactions linked to the purchase and distribution of the firearms. A 38-year-old man from Heathwood was charged with two counts of sending a firearm across state borders, an offence carrying a maximum penalty of 10 years behind bars. Georgina Winter, Brisbane.
15: The relatives of Australians missing in the Nepal floods are urging tech companies to release phone location data to help find their loved ones. Nelson Scott reports from Kathmandu.
17: The number of missing Australians is down by two, now standing at 36. The federal government says it's working around the clock to locate them. Relatives are calling for tech companies to release phone data to help in the search. This woman has told Reuters legal restrictions shouldn't apply given the circumstances.
18: I don't think that any of those people are really going to care if we see their data.
17: In affected areas, hygiene remains a key concern, with over 20,000 children believed to be without clean drinking water. UNICEF's Sharina Namanda says there's a growing risk of disease.
19: And the sanitation situation, in such crowded areas, could be an issue.
17: An Australian disaster response team will arrive here today. Nelson Scott, Kathmandu.
15: Sydney has recorded its first case of the deadly H5 bird flu. Dusty Fitzpatrick has more.
20: The virus has been detected in a greater crested tern found on the northern beaches. The bird was discovered at Warriewood a week ago, with testing now confirming it has the H5 strain. Two other cases of the virus have been confirmed, one at Port Kembla and one near Coffs Harbour. There have been a total of 468 bird flu events in Australia since the outbreak began earlier this year. The state government says backyard chicken and bird owners should take steps to protect their animals. Dusty Fitzpatrick, Sydney.
15: Those susceptible to hay fever are being reminded to have an action plan as we enter peak seasons for allergies. Asthma and allergy sufferers will be more susceptible to the condition heading into spring. Royal Australian College of GPs President Dr. Michael Wright says it's important to be prepared.
3: If you've got concerns, you know, you can take antihistamines, but there are other long-term treatments. So you can go and have a chat with your GP and work out how you can get on top of it before it gets on top of you.
15: The 2026 Brisbane Festival officially launches today. Lachlan Gray reports.
21: The River City will spring to life over the next 23 days and feature more than 700 performances, including 420 free and low-cost events to ensure the festival is accessible to all. This afternoon, two Super Hornet fighter jets will take flight for rehearsals before Riverfire lights up the skies above Brisbane on Saturday. With up to 450,000 people expected to pack out precincts along the river, spectators are being reminded ferries will be out of action due to planned 24-hour work stoppages. Council has confirmed additional bus and train services will be rolled out to ease disruptions. Lachlan Gray, Brisbane.
15: And tributes have been flowing for Steve Irwin to mark the 20th anniversary of his death. Chloe Affleck reports.
22: Fondly known as the Crocodile Hunter, Steve Irwin is being remembered for his work as a passionate wildlife warrior and conservationist who was loved by all. The 44-year-old was fatally barbed by a stingray in 2006 while filming a documentary in waters of far north Queensland, leaving behind his wife Terry and two children, Bindi and Robert. Bindi commemorating the anniversary online with a heartfelt post saying their family had lost their superhero and that his legacy is love. Former colleague Ranger Stacey says working with Steve was exhilarating.
23: He was just funny. You know, the passion came through, but just he never knew what was going to come out of his mouth.
22: His trademark khakis, infectious passion, and catchphrase crikey, his lasting legacy on the world stage. Chloe Affleck, Brisbane.
15: To finance, the All Ords is down 3 points at 9,195. Gold is trading at $4,468 US dollars an ounce, and one Australian dollar buying 72.1 US cents.
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15: Jai Arrow will take to Allianz Stadium tonight for his 100th NRL game for the Rabbitohs when they take on the Roosters. Arrow will wear jersey number 23 for the opening whistle before being replaced by Cody Walker. South's coach Wayne Bennett says none of his players want to miss the moment.
24: All my players wanted to play because they wanted to be in a moment with Jai, and they respect him so much, and they just thought if we didn't put him on the field, we'd be showing a bit of a lack of respect for him, and that's not the case.
15: In the earlier game, the Dolphins and Titans will go head-to-head in the last Queensland Derby of the year. Cody Nikurima, Kulu Kefu Finifuiaki and Selwyn Cobbo will rest ahead of next week's qualifying final. Meanwhile, the Gold Coast will farewell their all-time leading try scorer, Phil Sami. Last night, the Broncos finished their season on a high, downing the Bulldogs 34-20 in Sydney. Alex de Minaur has suffered a disappointing straight sets exit in the second round of the US Open. Meantime, Nick Kyrgios has been cleared to return to tennis just a month after testing positive to cocaine. And Wallabies coach Les Kiss has named 11 Reds in his matchday squad to tackle Argentina on Sunday. Skipper Harry Wilson will make his return at number 8. Meanwhile, Tom Hooper has been ruled out by injury. It's 7 past 12. That's the latest news and sport.
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4: The Bruce Highway has a southbound crash in North Lakes with traffic slowing on the approach. In Gaythorne, there's a crash on Sanford Road at Heliopolis Parade with lanes reduced both directions. Inbound delays on the Riverside Expressway stretch back to the Captain Cook Bridge. Pacific Motorway under speed southbound from Springwood to Daisy Hill. The Gateway heavy northbound through Brackenridge. The Centenary Highway also heavy northbound from Sumner to the Jindalee Bridge, and the M1 is slow southbound from Eagleby down to Helensvale. I'm Jimmy Clark on Brisbane's Traffic Leader, 882 4BC.
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9: Sunshine across Brisbane this afternoon with light winds and a top of 30 degrees in the city, 32 in Ipswich and 28 on the Bayside, getting down to 16 overnight. Chance of morning fog in the south tomorrow with light winds and a top of 29, and heating up on Sunday with a top of 35 degrees and a mostly sunny day. On Moreton Bay, easterly winds 10 to 15 knots with seas below a metre. Right now, it's 31 degrees at Brookwater. I'm Georgia Kondek with more news at 1 on your newsleader, Brisbane's 4BC.
14: Now, across Australia. Yeah. This is Afternoons with Michael McLaren.
0: Well, it is, and it's Friday, and it's lovely to be with you right up and down the eastern seaboard. Thank you for your company today. It is September 4, 2026. Hope you're well, and we'll end the week together with plenty of conversation, I can assure you of that. There's a lot to speak about between now and 3 o'clock. I think you know the drill, though, by now. If there's something you want to say, just call 131873. Yesterday, of all things, we were speaking about plovers. It's one of those things with open line live radio that someone calls in with something and away you go, and you can throw the rest out the window, I suppose. A couple of other things to introduce to you today, though. I will later this hour speak to Julian Lisa, who's the Shadow Minister for Education and Indigenous Australians. But he's also very well-versed and heavily invested in international events, and he's been keeping a close eye on the situation in Iran. I saw a press release from Julian's office yesterday afternoon suggesting that the coalition have invited Reza Pahlavi, who's the exiled Crown Prince of Iran, he lives in America, to come and visit Australia. Now, I assume the exiled Crown Prince will take that invitation up, and hopefully we'll be able to speak with him at some point. But I'll speak to Julian about why the coalition think this is something that needs to happen. And just to get his thoughts a little more broadly on the situation in Iran, as talk out of the White House's team today, I think it was J.D. Vance, saying, oh, it's not really a war. I wouldn't really think of it as a war. You know,

0: Chiefs. They're going to run out onto the park in 2028. They've already started buying up big thanks to a special and, I think many say, unfair tax arrangement, but we'll get to that aspect a bit later on in the show. But for the present, let's just focus on the purpose of this deal. As Bond University's Stuart Murray said, and I quote, "For PNG, this team offers a multifaceted opportunity to enhance national unity, drive economic development, and strengthen PNG's strategic partnerships." As he went on to say, and again I quote, "For Australia, the deal is a chance to get our great passion, that is sport, with our great need, security, while helping a friend," end quote. Now, of course, in theory, all of that is quite true, and the $600 million comes with a few strings attached that go well beyond the immediacy of rugby league. In many ways, the Chiefs team is merely the conduit. It's the password needed to get Australia into the real game being played here. And no, that game doesn't involve a football. The real game is geopolitics. And there's a clause in the deal, an assurance, that the government of PNG will not sign a security deal that will allow Chinese police or military forces to be based in that country. Now, from the get-go, I've got to say, I've been inclined to be in favour of this, shall we call it, novel attempt at securing strategic leverage over Beijing, because if nothing else, it leans on one of the great sporting passions that Australia shares with the people of PNG. And it uses it as a vehicle to remind Port Moresby in, you know, 600 million ways which side their bread is buttered on. But as the old saying goes, you can lead a horse to water, but you can't make it drink. And perhaps in the case of the Papua New Guinean political class, you can lead a Pacific politician to 600 million pieces of buttered bread, but you can't necessarily make him eat it. I mean, how else to explain the extraordinary scenes this week at the Pacific Islands Forum in Palau, where the PNG foreign minister went out of his way to rebuke Australia's position on the question of Taiwan's position at the table, sharing sentiments that would have been music to the ears of Chinese diplomats? I mean, he even called for Taiwan to be banned from future forums because, in his words, their presence is a distraction, in direct contradiction, of course, of Australia's support of the Taiwanese presence. Now, look, perhaps this was the foreign minister speaking off the cuff out of frustration that, you know, wherever Taiwan is, Beijing sure to follow and kick up a fuss and make everyone's life miserable. But if this is Port Moresby's new official position on the question of Taiwan, it shows a remarkable synergy with the Beijing script. Now, sure, such a position wouldn't constitute a direct breach of, you know, whatever security deal the Albanese government planned into that NRL deal with James Marape, but it doesn't bode well all the same. The status and security integrity of Taiwan are critical to the broader geopolitical playbook of the Pacific as a whole. It's a battlefront in what is a wider Cold War being waged between China and Australia and allies like the United States and Japan for supremacy in this part of the world. And anything that tilts the balance of power in Beijing's favour is bad news for us. I mean, I think it's time PNG be reminded of that. In simple terms, the $600 million isn't front-loaded and it doesn't arrive as a lump sum. Port Moresby don't have all the cash just yet. And more rogue statements, or certainly more pro-Beijing diplomatic posturing, and look, perhaps it'd be a good idea to withhold the next instalment until they revise their thinking. Now, some would say, well, that's just neo-colonial thinking at its worst. But look, to those people I say this, don't forget what this money is really for. It's not a rugby league team. It's a down payment on a diplomatic and strategic partnership that comes with strings attached. And to quote another old saying, he who pays the piper should call the tune. Now, the obvious challenge for Australia at the moment is that there's actually more than one bloke out there willing to pay the piper. And whilst we're throwing $600 million into the busker's hat, China's busy doing the same sort of thing. Now, of course, they want him to play a very different, certainly far less liberal tune than we do. But make no mistake about it, we are in a fight for the hearts and the minds of Pacific leaders here, and it is no certainty which way they'll jump. I mean, I reckon this recent Pacific Islands Forum would have opened a few eyes to the success of China's diplomatic strategy behind the scenes. I mean, somehow, they've managed to splinter the gathering, even over the question of condemning that recent, unannounced, highly provocative, test firing of a nuclear warhead near Tuvalu. I mean, it should be a lay-down misère that such an outrageously aggressive act be condemned by all who share those waters. But not this time. The leader of Kiribati said it would be unfair to criticise China whilst ignoring the fact that the Americans test similar weapons off the Marshall Islands. Now, look, to his credit, Anthony Albanese put that equation to bed. But it shows that Beijing is working hard and effectively behind the scenes to stymie anything that comes close to unity and shared purpose among our Pacific neighbours. Make no mistake about it, whilst the average citizen of the Pacific is certainly pro-West, Australia remains in one heck of a struggle here to keep the Pacific leadership on our side of the ledger. And at the end of the day, we can't outspend China should they really go to town with the checkbook. We start the race, yes, with a few key advantages, namely a shared embrace of democracy, in many cases a shared British colonial backstory, a shared sacrifice during World War II, an established migration and work visa relationship, and yet, in some cases, even a shared passion for sports like rugby league or rugby union. But as recent events have just proved, such cultural and historical ties may not be enough anymore. I mean, that's why I remain in favour of the PNG NRL deal, because we must keep trying new avenues to cement that relationship and, in doing so, strengthen our own security position. But you see, if the other party step out of line, then we must also be strong enough to call them out and, if necessary, to stop the cash. I mean, we're not at that point yet. The threshold has not yet been breached. But I think a tripwire was certainly activated this week in Palau, which should worry Canberra. Mind you, with all of that said, perhaps Port Moresby would be within their rights to at least accuse Australia of sending mixed messages of our own when it comes to China. I mean, after all, wasn't it just yesterday that the latest new car figures, the sales figures, showed Chinese brands now made up 4 of the top 10 best-selling vehicles in Australia, thanks to our government's very own policies around novated leases, efficiency standards and electric vehicles. I mean, as Ryan Cropp at the Fin Review says, the charge was led by BYD, which has almost doubled its share of the market over just the past 12 months. But irrespective of the brand, you see, it's the fundamentals of the electric vehicle market which is handing China a fortune here. As Cropp says, and I quote, China accounts for around 60% of EVs sold globally, while the Europeans and the North American manufacturers make up only about 15% each. And as he reminds us, China also dominates EV supply chains, accounting for more than 80% of battery production and even higher shares of the key materials used in those batteries. So what am I getting at here? Well, whilst we're spending $600 million to keep Chinese police out of our nearest neighbour, at the same time we're incentivising their car manufacturers to come and dominate our motor fleet at home. I mean, it's well established that these cars could be a security risk of their own, hence why a number of them are denied to cabinet ministers as private vehicles. And yet here we are with government policies that has seen the likes of BYD and Geely grow their market share exponentially and at the expense of brands that belong to our closest security allies like Japan, the Europeans and the United States. I mean, it's the triumph of environmental politics over everything else. And to the lay observer, certainly a contradiction to the tough talk that we like to use in the region when it comes to using government policy to further the interests of democracies and those with shared cultural bonds.
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0: All right, so I want to get your thoughts on this. 131873, we've got the Rugby League finals approaching. And, of course, in 2028, we're going to have the Chiefs running out there to a packed crowd at Port Moresby. Good luck to them. But it's only because $600 million of your dollars is heading that way. I'm not against the idea, but it's, as I said, it's not just about football. It's about national security. It's about geopolitics. And this Pacific Islands Forum, it should make a few people, I think, in the diplomatic circles in Canberra a bit nervous because, you know, whilst a lot of the Pacific Islands are sort of, you know, towing the party line, as it were, a few went rogue and one of them was PNG. It doesn't bode well in my book, 131873. Hello, Pam.
12: Hello, Michael. Excuse me. Right at this moment, they're doing the jet flyovers for River Fire. So don't be surprised if you hear this enormous roar.
0: All right. Well, we had a rumble on the telephone yesterday with plovers. So yeah, we're going to have a roar from a plane today. I mean, it's all happening.
12: Exactly. Yes. Speaking of New Guinea, I recall several interviews over, you know, a few years now with representatives of the government, and given the content, in my opinion, here it comes.
0: Here it comes. Let's have a listen. Good stuff. Don't you love those solar-powered fighter jets?
12: Radio,
0: yeah, live cross with Pam. Anyway, where were we?
12: Well, from the content, in my opinion, there is no way in the world a football team in New Guinea is going to save any, you know, decision there as to what they do in regard to China or any Chinese influence. One salient point was the fact that US bases in Australia put New Guinea at threat.
0: Because of the proximity.
12: Exactly. So they made it plain it's up to them as to what dealings they have with China.
0: Yeah, well, and they're a sovereign nation, of course it is. But yeah, from an Australian point of view, I'm not saying we shouldn't try to do deals. The Chinese are in the business of doing deals, and we've got to try to fight fire with fire and use leverage. If there's cultural synergies, let's use it. But we've also, I think, got to be clear-eyed enough about it, as you are, Pam, that, look, if it isn't going to plan, well, then we stop paying the check.
12: And we just need to look at what happened in the Solomons as well.
0: Well, that's a very good point. Not far away in the scheme of things. All right, well, I'll let you get back to those jets. Wave to the pilots for me, would you, Pam?
12: try.
0: All right.
12: Here they come again.
0: Here they come again.
12: Bye, Michael.
0: Okay, bye, Pam. All right. Oh, nothing better than live radio. 131-873. Hello, John.
13: Michael, how are you?
0: Well, thank you.
13: With the issues with Chinese cars, an Australian journalist, Paul Marrick, said that the federal government should step in because the costs and lack of spare parts to repair these Chinese cars is quite damaging, in the sense where the insurance companies have to issue courtesy cars to most of their clients.
0: Yes.
13: It's been said that some of these Chinese cars are off the road for literally 12 months, and that's affecting our insurance.
0: Sorry. Yep. Don't tell me you've got a fighter jet going over you as well, John.
13: Not quite.
0: No.
13: But, yeah, that is an issue that should be really looked into, because they're selling cars with no backup, poor service, and lack of spare parts.
0: Yeah, well, that's a valid point. And, look, I think, I mean, to a degree, some of these brands are in the sort of their infancy. So once dealerships are established and stronger supply chains and so on and so forth, and you know, some of those issues will be ironed out. But certainly in the short to medium term, it's a very valid point that you raise. My concern broadly, although I'm not here to tell people which brand of car they should buy, but equally I don't think the government should be telling people really which brand of car they should buy. But in essence, they are. And they're doing it in a way where they don't actually have to specify. But by having these efficiency and emissions reduction targets and novated lease special arrangements with electric vehicles, and you just look at where the electric vehicle market is strongest, who's producing the batteries, who's benefiting the most financially out of this, and which country is, I think, quite openly subsidising their own manufacturers to go and flood everywhere else around the world to try to knock the other car companies out, you can see who the net beneficiary of this is going to be. It's going to be China. So why, if we're in the Pacific Islands saying to Fiji and PNG and Tuvalu and all the others, oh, look, stick with us, we've got shared cultural bonds and, you know, we're all stronger together and safety in numbers and this sort of thing, and then we go and say to our other allies outside of the, well, not completely outside of the Pacific, I'm thinking here about Japan and others, oh, look, you know, we're going to essentially dissuade our own consumers from buying your cars anymore, and we're going to sort of, through policies, manipulate their decisions to go and buy the cars out of Shanghai. I mean, that's a mixed message. So as much as I've been saying, you know, we've got to be alert to what PNG might do, equally, you know, they'd be within, I suppose, their right to say, well, hang on, you play both sides of the field as well on this, don't you, guys? So, you know, pot calling the kettle black a bit there, I think. Thank you, John. Appreciate your insight. Thank you. Ian, g'day, Ian.
14: Yeah, hi, Michael. It's just about the use of the NRL as a political pawn by having a team situated in Papua New Guinea. Mm. What's the end result if Papua New Guinea doesn't play the political game that Australia's expecting them to play? Are they going to withdraw the team from Papua New Guinea? Because I highly doubt that. Could you imagine the rioting in the streets that there'd be if the team was withdrawn from the competition? And it's already Port Moresby is the fourth most dangerous city in the world. So, I mean, the Australian government isn't going to push Papua New Guinea to something like that. And also, it's not fair for the Australian competition. The local teams and all that won't have these quality players available to them because the Papua New Guinea side will be able to sign up as many as they like and there's no equality involved.
0: Well, I mean, there's on the rugby league side, this whole issue with the tax advantage that the PNG government are offering the players is a problem. It's a problem for the established clubs, but it's a big problem for emerging clubs like the Perth Bears because they can't compete with the salary cap the way that it is with PNG. I mean, okay, Perth's a nicer place to live than Port Moresby, but still. I mean, there's an inequality built in there through the two different sovereign nations in play and their tax arrangements. But, I mean, I guess, Ian, the answer to your point, I mean, you're very right in what you say, but the Australian government could say, look, well, you know, what the NRL choose to do with where they have their expansion is really up to them. But from a taxpayer's point of view, we can withhold the $600 million. And, you know, if the NRL or the Papua New Guinean government or private equity want to prop up the team, that's up to them, but we're going to hide the checkbook for a while. I mean, the government could do that.
14: They wouldn't have the resources, though. If Australia, that's what I'm saying, if Australia withdrew the funding, the team would no longer be able to exist because I don't see private equity do it. There's no real markets up there for them anyway. The government wouldn't, the Papua New Guinea government wouldn't have the resources to fund the team. And as a result, like I said, the team had folded like they did in Adelaide and Perth previously and stuff like that. And it goes back to what I said, there'd be rioting in the streets. It's the most popular sport up there. And if you withdrew a team from Papua New Guinea, you'd get rioting in the streets. And actually, the other point is also the people won't be able to afford to pay to go in and watch the games. So, I mean, they'll have to have a greatly reduced cost to go and watch the games or even make it free. Well, you couldn't do that because, again, people would just be, rioting in the streets to push their way in to watch the game. But they won't be making any money out of it because the people can't afford to pay for it.
0: I appreciate the call, Ian. Thank you. I'll leave it for greater minds than mine to work all of that out, but you raised some very valid points. Graham, you lived up at PNG for plenty of years, did you?
15: Michael, I worked and lived up there for 23-odd years. And the last caller was spot on. Who's going to pay to get in to watch this game? I happened to be in a town called Goroka in the 80s. The Australian team came up there and was playing a test match. And the grounds, the facilities at the ground were first class compared with whatever else was available for Papua New Guinea to get in.
0: Mm-hmm.
15: And there were, say, 20,000 people inside the ground, which were really only held maybe 10,000 really safely.
0: Mm-hmm.
15: So there was 10,000 too many. And then there was 20,000 people approximately outside the grounds showing their frustration by throwing rocks and rioting when they couldn't get in to see their stars, the Australian team. So this goes on and on. I mean, the Australian government, I believe, still has a group of engineers up at a highland town called Mendy. So, and I'm a bit concerned about having followed PNG all these years. I worked there for 23 years. I've been back in Australia now some years.
0: Yep.
15: But I'm scared that this whole thing will totally blow up because if we hold on to our checkbook and stop giving them the money that they need to build this sport, then what's to stop the PNG government from inviting the Chinese in?
0: Well, the answer to that is, of course, nothing. Nothing. My concern is that even with this checkbook that we're still paying, equally not much is stopping them sympathising, at least with China, on some pretty key issues, a.k.a. Taiwan. So, as I said, I don't want to rip it up, but we've just got to be eyes wide open. Graham, very good insight. Appreciate your call. Thank you. It's 19 to 1.
16: Census night was Tuesday the 11th of August. There's still time to complete. In the census, every answer matters. Authorised by the Australian Bureau of Statistics, Canberra.
17: In Gaythorne, there's a crash on Sanford Road at Heliopolis Parade with lanes reduced both directions. A southbound crash on the Bruce Highway in North Lakes is cleared. Traffic remains heavy though as it continues. The Riverside Expressway building inbound towards Hale Street. Pacific Motorway is under speed southbound from Springwood to Daisy Hill. The Gateway is heavy northbound through Bracken Ridge. Centenary Highway slow northbound from Sumner to the Jindalee Bridge and the M1 is under speed southbound from Eagleby down to the Goldie. I'm Jimmy Clark on Brisbane's Traffic Leader, 882 4BC.
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0: News just coming through from the ABC. A person sustained life-threatening burns in a blaze at a commercial site in Brisbane's east. A forklift apparently caught alight at a business on Anton Road at Hemmant. At about 11 this morning, firefighters working to stop the flames spreading to nearby shipping containers. For our listeners on 2GB in Sydney, I've just got a call here on line 5 from Barry, who says he's on the Anzac Bridge and there's just been a nose-to-tail city-bound on the Anzac Bridge. Now, the traffic's getting through, but that might slow down in just a moment. Barry, thanks for letting our listeners on 2GB know. I wanted to have a quick chat this morning, this afternoon, I should say, to Julie and Lisa. It has now been more than 6 months. I think it's almost the seven-month mark now since the US and Israel launched strikes on Iran, and obviously this has had an ongoing impact on many aspects of the world economy, but most particularly on the people of Iran itself. One of the biggest outcomes of the conflict came early on, when the airstrikes, day one, killed numerous high-ranking Iranian officials, including the supreme leader himself, Ali Khamenei. Now, his son, Mojaba, seriously injured, we believe, in the strikes. We believe he survived. He's now Iran's new supreme leader, although he's never been seen in public since. But for many of the Iranian diaspora around the world, it's not Mojaba that they look up to. It's a different fellow entirely. The exiled Crown Prince Reza Pahlavi, the son of the former Shah. Now, yesterday, he accepted an invitation from the coalition to come and visit Australia following calls from Australia's Iranian diaspora. Julian Lisa, the Shadow Minister for Education and Indigenous Australians, is part of all of this. He's with me on the line. Always good to speak, Julian. Thank you for your time.
26: Thank you, Michael, and thank you for your very deep interest in these issues.
0: No, not at all. I think it's a matter for humanity, and those that believe in freedom and democracy obviously should take a keen interest in this. Whether regime change is possible, that's another matter entirely, though, isn't it?
26: It is. Look, I have the privilege, Michael, of representing the third largest Persian community in the country in the Barara electorate, and they make a wonderful contribution, Persian Australians, to every imaginable field of activity. And for a long time, they have been saying that they want to see the terrible terrorist criminal regime that runs Iran gone. Remember, this is a regime that attacked Australia on at least two occasions. It commits the worst human rights abuses of any country at home against women, against religious and ethnic minorities. It murdered 30,000 of its own people over our summer.
2: Yeah.
26: So it is a criminal terrorist regime, and the Iranian diaspora wants to see that regime gone, as do many right-thinking people around the world. And as you rightly said, people look to Reza Pahlavi, the son of the last Shah of Iran, as somebody who is providing global leadership on the future of Iran and what it might look like. And we in the coalition feel that just as during the apartheid years, people like Winnie Mandela and Desmond Tutu came to Australia, just like during the years before in East Timorese independence, people like Shanana Gusmão and José Ramos Horta came to Australia to speak. We think it's high time that Reza Pahlavi comes to Australia and gives us his perspective of what's happening on the ground in Iran and his hopes for the future of Iran. And I think that's a really important perspective for Australian policymakers, particularly Australian parliamentarians, to hear.
0: I agree with that, and I very much hope it can happen. I mean, the criticism that's often planted, as you know, against the Americans is that they're very good at starting wars. They can even militarily defeat an opponent, but then they don't have much of a plan for the what next. And we saw that with Iraq and so on and so forth. In the case of Iran, it's they'd be more than happy to see regime change. I don't know too many right-thinking people that wouldn't. But they're not really in the game, as far as I know, of insisting upon this. But it does seem as though the most obvious plan, should it happen, is that Pahlavi would go back to Tehran and form some sort of unity government, isn't it?
26: Well, the future for Iran is a matter for the Iranian people, and ultimately they need to decide what future that they want. But Reza Pahlavi has been a really important voice across the world, across the Iranian diaspora, providing hope and providing direction and providing a pathway forward for the Iranian people. And his voice is an important voice. It's a voice that I think it's absolutely worth listening to. And I think he has access to information about what is happening on the ground. He obviously cares deeply about what is happening to the Iranian people in Iran, and he has good sources. And I think hearing from him will help us make better policy on the Middle East, certainly better policy on the Middle East than we see from the Albanese government, who are always slow to the party on these issues.
0: Yes. Okay, the war itself, I've got to say, I've been terribly disappointed, generally speaking, with the way that most of the Western media has reported this. And I've made the point, whether you think Donald Trump's wonderful or you think he's hopeless or horrible, or that too much of that has clouded people's impartiality on the events on the ground, what has been achieved, what is yet to be done, and what might come next. I don't know if you agree with that or not, but I think too often the media has largely overlooked what really is a clarion call from the Iranian diaspora around the world, including here, but also, if they were able to, the vast majority of Iranians on the ground, to change that government.
26: Well, I think that's right, Michael. And, you know, this is a pretty straightforward issue for me. This terrible terrorist regime attacked our own country. They attacked it on at least two occasions, at the Adas Israel Synagogue firebombing and the bombing of a Jewish deli in Bondi. I mean, this is extraordinary. A country whose terrorist links reach as far away as Australia. We should be very clear-eyed about exactly this regime and exactly who we're dealing with here. And so having somebody who is calling for freedom and democracy and who's standing with the Iranian people, both in the diaspora and in Iran, like Reza Pahlavi coming to Australia, I think can only give hope to the Iranian people in Iran, and can only give hope to the diaspora here. And hopefully will provide an opportunity for the media, who've been downplaying and underplaying the importance of getting rid of this terrible terrorist regime. Hopefully it provides the media with an opportunity to hear a different set of views.
0: Well, hopefully. And hopefully, if possible, I'll be able to interview him when he does arrive in Australia. We'll stay in touch. Thank you for your time, and thank you for your advocacy on this, Julian.
26: Thanks so much, Michael.
0: Not at all. Julian Lisa, very good shadow minister in the team for Angus Taylor. It's 8:08.
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0: Mary asking on the text, what's happened with the Port of Darwin? Good question, Mary. Good question. No outcome on that one yet. I think that was heading to the courts last time I thought, but I might be wrong. Dominic, g'day.
29: Yeah, good morning or good afternoon, Michael. I think it's morning or afternoon, not too sure. Anyway, I spent a few years here in Port Moresby, and I think I don't agree with any of the things that Albanese has done over the last 2-3 years, but I think he's on a winner there. If it can take some of the rascal off the street there by them sort of following people like rugby league stars, that yep. they want to be one of those maybe in years to come, I think it's a good thing.
0: Well, rugby league is the second religion in PNG. There's no doubt about it. And they look up to our players, look up to their own players. Increasingly, they'll be able to look up to their own players with this deal. So I'm in favour of it. All I'm saying is we've just got to be cognizant that perhaps at some aspect of the PNG political level, they haven't quite got the memo about what that money's really for. It's not really for a rugby league team. It's for something geopolitical. If they can marry the two, let's keep it going.
25: 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Keep the conversation flowing. 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
17: In Gaythorne, we still have that crash on Sanford Road at Heliopolis Parade. Lanes reduced in both directions. Inbound delays on the Riverside Expressway stretch back across the Captain Cook Bridge and through Woolloongabba. Pacific Motorway is under speed southbound from Springwood to Daisy Hill. The gateway has a southbound crash before Wynnum Road and Tingalpa. Centenary Highway is slow northbound from Sumner to the Jindalee Bridge. And the M1 is under speed southbound from Eagleby to the Goldie. I'm Jimmy Clark on Brisbane's Traffic Leader, 882 4BC.
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8: 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Well done for doing the Live Like Her challenge last night. It opened my eyes, actually, to that cohort of people. And as a reflection, my wife and I, we've actually discovered that we had an auntie that is suffering in this manner. And so, you know, we're all banding together as a family now to try and assist as a consequence of just the exposure of this. So, well done, mate.
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2: It's 1 o'clock. Good afternoon. I'm Georgia Kondek. Five people are in hospital following a fire at a commercial site in Hemet. A forklift caught alight at the business around 11 o'clock this morning. Eight crews remain on the scene working to control the blaze. Two patients suffered life-threatening burns while three others are in stable conditions being treated for smoke inhalation. A man is due in court today after he was allegedly caught in a national gel blaster firearms supply operation. As part of a two-year investigation, federal police executed search warrants at businesses in Brisbane and Toowoomba. The 38-year-old has been charged and could face up to 10 years behind bars if found guilty. The Health Minister says no patients missed out on care after the Queensland Ambulance Service encountered issues with a planned systems upgrade yesterday. 000 call takers were reportedly filling jobs by hand for a period of time, but the emergency line remained fully accessible to the public. Tim Nichols says he's been briefed by the QAS Commissioner, adamant all 000 calls were answered and all ambulances were dispatched.
30: All those who needed care in the community received that care. There are a number of mistruths. I want to make it abundantly clear. Call 000, your call will be answered, an ambulance will be dispatched. The new system has been up and operating overnight and has gone live today and is operating under full load at the moment, and we're not experiencing any delays that I'm aware of.
3: Two more Australians have been confirmed safe amid Nepal's flooding disaster. The number of Aussies unaccounted for has now been revised down from 38 to 36. A special liaison officer has been allocated to talk to the families of those still missing. Down south, a case of H5 bird flu has been confirmed on the northern beaches, marking the first detection of a strain in Sydney. The Greater Western Crescent Tern was found last Friday. Two other cases of the virus are being confirmed at Port Kembla near Coffs Harbour. Child protection advocates are calling on governments to deliver more abuse prevention tools to families. A survey of more than 1,000 parents found most lack confidence in identifying grooming behaviours or starting age-appropriate safety conversations with their children. Act for Kids spokesperson Miranda Bain says every carer should have access to clear evidence-based guidelines.
4: So what we're calling on is for state and federal governments to invest in universal and very accessible evidence-informed child sexual abuse prevention materials by really embedding protective behaviour education across the health.
3: And Australians are today remembering the legacy of Steve Irwin 20 years on from his death. Steve was killed by a stingray on this day in 2006 whilst filming a documentary on tiger sharks on the Great Barrier Reef. To finance, the All Ords is up 2 points at 9,200 and one Aussie dollar buying 72 US cents.
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3: Nerves are still high in Lions camp heading into tomorrow night's qualifying final against the Sydney Swans. Despite being back-to-back premiers, defender Dane Zorko says Sydney have been a resilient side in wake of the Melbourne Hotel scandal. He says the opponents look more determined than ever.
5: And they want to go deep in this final series, and having that superpower that your team comes together like that and you're playing for one another is a really dangerous thing to have. So we're fully aware of that. If you go through their list, it's still a pretty handy list. I mean, you've got all Australians littered through that side still.
3: To NRL, the Dolphins and Titans kick off tonight's action with one final Queensland derby for the season and a mixed day for the Aussies in the second round of the US Open. Alex de Minaur has bowed out of the US Open along with Alexei Popperin and Christian Schoolkate. That's news and sport.
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17: A breakdown on the Gateway motorway before Whittam Road in Tingal has now cleared. In Gaythorne, we still have a crash on Sanford Road at Heliopolis Parade. Lanes reduced in both directions. Inbound delays on the Riverside Expressway stretch back across the Capitol Bridge. The Pacific Motorway is under speed southbound from Springwood to Daisy Hill. The Centenary Highway, slow northbound from Sumner to the Jindalee Bridge. Western Freeway is heavy outbound through Indooroopilly. I'm Jimmy Clark on Brisbane's Traffic Leader, 882 4BC.
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3: Sunshine across Brisbane this afternoon with light winds, reaching a top of 30 degrees in the city, 32 in Ipswich and 28 on the Bayside, getting down to 16 degrees overnight. Chance of morning fog in the south tomorrow with light winds and a top of 29, and heating up on Sunday a top of 35 degrees and a mostly sunny day. On Moreton Bay, easterly winds up to 15 knots, seas below 1 metre. Right now it's 32 degrees at Ascot. I'm Georgia Kondek. There'll be more news at 1:30 on Brisbane's 4BC.
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1: Okay, into hour number two. Thank you for being with us on this Friday, 131873. Back to your calls in just a moment. I've just had a statement arrive from the Premier of Queensland and the Minister for Police, and some sad news that they say here, Queenslanders will be deeply saddened to hear of the passing of the former Police Service Commissioner, Steve Golchevsky. He devoted his life to the Queensland Police Service, as it says here, upholding our laws and making our state a safer place. Queenslanders will remember his exemplary leadership during some of the state's most difficult challenges. The statement goes on to read that on behalf of all Queensland, we extend our deepest condolences to his family and friends during this difficult time. A statement accompanying it from the Queensland Police Service says that Steve was a remarkable strategist, a contemporary leader, disciplined in his thinking, measured in his decisions, and guided by deeply held personal values. And it was an incredible career, as they remind us, a career spanning more than 46 years, meaning that former Commissioner Golchevsky was the third longest serving police officer in QPS history. And so that news just coming through from Queensland. He was appointed Queensland's 21st Police Commissioner on April 22nd, 2024, retired on the 20th of February, 2026. So some very sad news coming through there regarding the former Queensland Police Chief, Services Commissioner Steve Golchevsky. 131873, the open line number. Let's get back to some open line calls, shall we? Bob, thanks for holding on.
10: Good afternoon, Michael. You were talking about the Shah of Iran and the Crown Prince.
1: Oh, yes.
10: Well, back when Gough Whitlam was the Prime Minister, the Shah of Iran arrived on an official visit with three 707s, and I was tasked to coordinate all the ground handling activity, particularly at Canberra, because there wasn't 707s never arrived in Canberra, but he arrived with three aircraft. The first one was the Royal aircraft, the second one was a backup, and the third one carried out all equipment, etc., if they needed it.
1: Okay.
10: But it was, I met the crew, the captain of the first aircraft was a thorough gentleman, perfect English. And then, would you believe, next year, the Crown Prince arrived and I was asked to accompany him around Sydney to show him, along with his escort party, around. We went to Taronga Park Zoo. We did quite a few things and I still remember those days. And the one thing that I always recall was, and they said to us, yeah, we know what goes on with the Shah, but they said what he was doing was ensuring that all the females in Iran were to be educated. That was the top priority. And the other one was that he was trying to get them to wear European-type clothes rather than the very restrict clothes that they now wear.
1: Yes.
10: But, yes, I've got memories back there. But it turned out, and they were thorough gentlemen. I always remember that.
1: So well, you never know, Bob. When the now exiled, still exiled Crown Prince comes out to Australia at some point under the Liberal invitation, you might get to wave to him again. He'll look a little different this time, though. Oh,
10: that would be very nice. But at age 91, I don't know. Well, I'll still be around, but who knows?
1: Who knows?
10: All right, nice to talk to you, and thank you.
1: Thanks for the memories. Good on you, Bob. Appreciate that. Ray, g'day, Ray. Have I got you there, Ray? Hi.
11: Yes. Good afternoon. I can't tell you how disappointed I am with that flyby for for Saturday night.
1: For River Fire?
11: I've lived in the same house here in Woolloongabba for the last 27 odd years. I've seen every bloody fly by, and that would be the worst. They're up that high, you can hardly see the aeroplane, and they don't even do the same size circuit. They cut it short here at Deschamps Street and whip around the corner and down in. It's just disgusting. If they're not going to do the full thing, don't do it at all.
1: Well, as you know, it was a trial. Look, you never know. They might do something slightly different over the weekend, but I don't know.
11: I doubt it, Michael, because they did about four or six passes in the first go, and now they've just done another four or so in a second attempt, and it's getting worse.
1: Oh.
11: They're getting further away.
1: Well, I hope it's not personal, Ray. I mean, they might hurt.

0: for grazing, and you can't manage what you can't control. And to control all these animals, we need that fencing and water point infrastructure. And the majority of the funding came from environmental projects. And we knew what we needed to do, but we couldn't afford to do it. So, you know, those environmental projects have played a massive part in the hugely positive outcomes that we've had out there in the environment. You know, we've got more ground cover, more grass, more biodiversity. In our business, we're more productive because we're more drought resilient with that with that environmental income. You know, we've got more people in the business. 17, 18, 19 drought, we kept two families with kids on out there. You know, we should have been running 20,000 sheep and we're running 1,000. So, you know, and those people are spending money in local communities, you know. So, look, it's interesting. We've got young Dusty Langby walking from Warren down to Canberra. And, you know, what he's pushing for is for funding for medical services in the bush. And we've got this environmental projects that are just delivering finance to the bush, that's being spread through everyone. And the beauty of it is it's not coming from the taxpayer. It's coming from the biggest polluters in the country.
1: So this is through the market, the mechanism scheme that that Canberra have in place, right?
0: This is a safeguard mechanism. And the beauty of it is that, I mean, it should have bipartisan support everywhere because, I mean, I'm a farmer. I'm not traditionally a Greens or Labor voter, but they should both be happy because the taxpayer's not having to cough up for carbon sequestration payments to be made and looking after the environment. And the more traditional sides of politics that I would traditionally align to should be happy because big business, whose shareholders want a greener approach, are the ones paying for when they pollute. So I'm just struggling to realise why there's just dissent between all parties rather than when they should all be accepting that this money going to the bush is a great thing. I mean, farmers in Australia get 2% subsidised, the lowest nearly in the OECD. And
1: most efficient in the world as a result.
0: Yeah, and look, every employee in Australia gets subsidised 12% because they're getting their super. So I'm not supporting subsidies for farmers just for being farmers. But what I am supporting is that if farmers are going to put the environment first, get positive outcomes, increase productivity, employ more people and support local communities, then they should at least get some recompense for that. So,
1: okay, let me ask you, Mike. It's obviously financially working for you, but there'll be people in the city wondering what's actually environmentally working for the shareholders that you mentioned earlier who are sending money your and other farmers' way. Let me put it this way. What are you doing on your property now that you weren't doing before the money arrived, which is capturing more carbon in the soil than otherwise would have been the case?
0: Well, we're capturing it in our plant, so we're vegetation-based, not soil-based carbon sequestration, but that sequestration happens in regenerating native forests. And if we don't have enough grass for our livestock to eat, they start eating that regenerating native forest. How do we stop them eating it? We've got to offer another food source, which is grass. But if we can't manage our country properly, if we can't rotationally graze and manage things with grazing charts and feed budget and plan and marry our stocking rate to our carrying capacity, we don't have any grass. And then those animals are forced to eat the regenerating native forest and we can't sequester carbon. So the fact that we put so much infrastructure in, we've put a lot of time and effort into revolutionising the way we graze, we're effectively keeping grass in front of our animals all the time, which allows the native forest to sequester the carbon and then we generate the ACCUs from that. So I'm getting a little bit annoyed with the commentary from some suggesting that we're not doing anything to be eligible to facilitate these projects. But and it's starting to piss me off a little bit because we are getting told by a lot of people that have never been to our farms and live 1,000 kilometres away that what we are doing and not doing is not the right thing. And unless they're actually on the farm with us seeing what we do, then they probably should hold their opinions to themselves a little bit. And I just would like, you know, the One Nations and particularly the Nats of the world to maybe, you know, go and have a look on farm. Some of these, you know, really positive outcomes we're seeing in increased biodiversity and ground cover and grass species, what a difference it's made to our holdings, but not just that, the people that we employ and in the local communities that we support.
1: Just with the carbon credits, just tell me, because I'm not across how all the details work, hence why we're speaking. Let's say there's another big drought. Well, there will be another drought. So there's another drought, or heaven forbid there's a fire rips through and what's grown is gone. How does the payment come the next year if the...
0: Well, it won't.
1: The plants aren't there.
0: It won't, because the way that these HIR, human-induced regeneration projects, were set up was that they were set up on scheduled and forecast abatement. But obviously, that's monitored. The company in Sydney that monitors for us at Green Collar, they're out there every 3 months. And look, I went out with them once and I had to go back home. They were just crawling through the scrub. They're nearly just about counting every leaf, you know what I mean? And so it's really well monitored. But what happens is that they know where we're at all the time. And if we were to get a bushfire or if we were to get a drought and the plants don't continue to grow and sequester that carbon, then the carbon payments pull up. So, you know, we've got to be careful about the way we graze. We can't overgraze our country. And one of the beauties of these environmental markets is that, you know, traditional farmers, if you don't have livestock, you don't make any money. So if it gets dry, you don't want to sell your livestock because it might rain next week, you know. But because we've got the surety of this off-farm income, we'll destock early, you know, and let the country have a bit of a break. And then when it does rain, it responds better. We've still got livestock because we've got further through a drought. So that drought resilience is really, really a key part of what these environmental projects are helping us to achieve.
1: So if you're not able to attract the capital from the companies because drought's knocked off the plants or fire's ripped through or whatever, and that's happened to us, well, in a case of a drought, I mean, that can really go almost eastern seaboard wide, where do the companies then go to buy their offsets? Because, you know, chances are, let's say it's a big steel mill or an aluminium smelter or, you know, the Tomago of this world or something like that, they're going to have to buy them from somewhere if they're to stay sweet with the government's program. So where would they then go to buy these credits?
0: Well, hence the desperate need for newer methodologies to allocate or facilitate projects that sequester that carbon. There's a land management methodology at the moment that's been sitting with the government for a long time. You know, there's physically not enough. And one of the arguments from the Greens, Michael, is that companies are just going to buy their way out of emitting rather than actually changing structures in their businesses to have a smaller carbon footprint. But there's not enough carbon credits around for them all to do that. They do have to transition to an entity that pollutes less, but they need time to do it, to transition, and that's where us selling them carbon credits fits in. But yeah, of course, if we go into a drought period, they're going to have to find them somewhere. And unless we can all get more involved in more environmental projects and more environmental markets and bring more ACCUs to the market, then there could be a shortfall at some stage.
1: I mean, one of the main criticisms, I guess, is that it might happen in some farms, I don't know about yours, but in order to attract some of these, traditional practices are taken out of that paddock and it's allowed to go fallow, essentially. And you know, therefore, it's less productive from either meat production or crop production or whatever the case might be. I mean, does that happen in some cases that some farmers say, all right, well, you can come and buy X hundred hectares of, you know, credits worth out over here, I'll stop farming those, I'll just lock the gate, I'll just get a guaranteed income out of that, I'll reduce my agricultural output as a result, but keep the bank balance stable?
0: It probably does in some really rare cases, but most of the time what happened, it was interesting when we first got into carbon, there was bankers in Dubbo who I won't name, who are mates of mine, but their take was that all these farmers are going to get some money and head to the coast. And they were just absolutely astounded that all these farmers piled the money back into their properties. Because we as farmers, we know what we need to do better on our land. We're always looking for edges in productivity and ways to make our environment more sustainable. So we want to punch the money back in to our environment. So if we were to say, put 300 acres of solar farm and then use the capital from that to improve the rest of the property to the way that we know we need to do to make it more productive and more drought resilient, I think the productivity we'd lose by having 300 acres of solar panels would be more than made up by the productivity gains when we could really get the rest of the place firing properly. So, look, I would be very surprised if there was any genuine farmers out there and landholders that would want solar panels over their whole farm, because no one wants to look out on that. But I think it's a good business decision to say, hey, like we did 15 years ago, we can't afford $1, $2, $3 million of infrastructure improvement on these places. But if we can run some environmental projects that fit in and are aligned with what we're doing and are good for the community, good for the business, good for staff, and good for the environment, well, it's not just the environment that matters. It's a good business decision as well.
1: Well, look, I'm glad we spoke because it's the other side of the story. And on this show, that's what I always try to do. One side, other side, listeners are smart enough, they can make up their own mind. So I appreciate your time. Thank you, Mike.
0: Yeah, well, thanks so much for having me on. I appreciate the chance to sort of get our story out there.
1: No, not at all. That's what it's about. Mike Rosser, as I said, he runs 71,000 hectares out there near Wannering, but also draws some income, as you heard there, from this carbon sequestration scheme. You might have read up a bit about it. Did that change your opinion? Did it confirm your opinion? What do you think about this process all up? It's happening in a lot of places around the world. Some schemes, I think, are a little more robust than others, it has to be said. But that's Mike's experience. And judging by what he said, a number of other farmers near him have had a very similar, equally positive experience. Tell me what you make of it. 131873.
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1: Okay, up to the newsroom. Hi, Maddie.
13: Good afternoon, Michael. The number of Australians unaccounted for in the Nepal flood disaster has been revised down from 38 to 36. Two more Aussies were confirmed safe after they were able to make contact. Five people have been hospitalised, including one with life-threatening burns, after a forklift burst into flames at a commercial property in Brisbane's east. The H5 bird flu has been confirmed in Sydney for the first time in a greater crested tern found on the northern beaches. And former Queensland Police Commissioner Steve Golshevsky has died at 67 following a battle with cancer. He retired earlier this year, having served on the front line for almost 50 years. In sport, Wallabies coach Les Kiss has made sweeping changes to his team for Sunday's second test against Argentina in Mendoza. Captain Harry Wilson returns to the side at number 8. Thanks, Michael. There'll be more news and sport at 2.
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1: Well, Brisbane today, beautiful, sunny and 30. Speaking of which, I had Ben send me a text just a moment ago saying the FA18 Growlers just finished their second run, did a few runs along the river over the city, sitting in my office in Bowen Hills, and we were entertained well and truly. So the people of Bowen Hills got a very good view, it seems, unlike some of our other listeners that were a little disappointed because they're too high in the sky, so on and so forth. Thank you, Ben. So 30 and sunny today. The cloud should clear away, whatever cloud there is, tomorrow, top of 29, and then a mostly sunny 35 on Sunday. Goodbye, winter. The airport today, 27, Bow Desert, 31, Gatton, 33, and 31 for Oxley, Mount Gravatt, 29, 28 at Redcliffe. Rocky today, beautiful, sunny and 32, 29, the sun's fully out at Gladstone, mostly sunny and 31 for Rocky tomorrow. Sydney, sunny and 23 in the city, be few people at the beaches, I reckon, today. Penrith, 25, 25 at Liverpool, 24 for Campbelltown and Parramatta today. Richmond, 26, Terry Hills, 21, Bondi, 22. Windy tomorrow, though, partly cloudy and 31, cooling down to 23 again, but sunny for Father's Day on Sunday. Canberra, mostly sunny and 18 today. Tuggeranong, just that little bit warmer at 19. Bit of rain, though, tomorrow in the capital. Top of 19, there could be up to 10 mils, but then a sunny Sunday. Beautiful, top of 19. Lithgow, sunny and 18 today. Shower or two tomorrow and 22. Sunny and 18 on Sunday. And Queanbeyan, mostly sunny and 18 today. Goulburn, 17. Yass, 18. 131873. G'day, John.
15: G'day, mate. How are you?
1: I'm well, thanks, John.
15: I don't mean to be pro or negative smoking, but I'd just like to point out a couple of things.
1: Yep.
15: That they go on, the government makes out that the revenue gathered from cigarette excise goes completely to smoking disease when a lot of it goes to research into others. So they generate more revenue from the excise than they spend on the related illnesses. So the government is, I think they're figuring out that they need the tax either way, because it's got to pay for other things. And if everyone gave up smoking, and you've got all these anti-smokers everywhere, the everyone's tax would have to go up to compensate for it. So I don't understand all this negativity about that's aimed towards smokers when they actually save money for everyone else. Because if everyone gave up smoking, income tax would have to go up to pay for what everything else that cigarette taxes are paying for.
1: Well, it depends, because, John, a lot of smokers now aren't paying any tax on cigarettes because they're buying the knockoff stuff.
15: And that's what I'm saying, that they figured out that some tax is better than no tax at all. So,
1: well, that's true of the opposition, but the government haven't figured that out because they don't want to touch excise.
15: Yeah, because all they want to do is get as much money and spend everything overseas and don't spend it here. Yeah. All you see is the government overseas selling everything and buying other countries' stuff, and we get nothing.
1: Well, yeah, there's certainly a lot of money flowing overseas. I don't deny that. A lot of the cigarettes, pretty much all the cigarettes that people are smoking come from overseas as well, funnily enough. But, yeah, look, I understand what you're saying. I'm not sure there's such a great sense of philanthropy among the smoking community. They're sort of, you know, sucking in these things to save the economy. But that is perhaps a byproduct that, yes, depending on how many people smoke, what sort of diseases they end up with, what impact that has on their health, certainly in their productive years rather than old age, so on and so forth, they may be, in a net sense, contributing to the pot rather than taking from it. But those numbers can be malleable. But I understand what you're saying. And it's a little like with petrol tax. You know, okay, they want us all in an EV, and they've realised, oh, well, if actually people do that, they're not going to get any fuel excise, so they're going to have to come up with another way to raise revenue, because not all the fuel excise goes into repairing potholes and building motorways, so we need to have a distance-based tolling system to recoup the cost. I mean, what the equivalent for smoking would be, I have no idea. But it's a very valid point that you make. Thank you, John. Wendy and Brizzy. G'day, Wendy.
16: Oh, hello. How are you, Michael?
1: Well, thank you.
16: That's good. I'm just phoning regarding these striking ferry drivers.
1: Yes,
16: I think it's absolutely disgusting, but that's beside the point. The reason I would like to bring it up, you're probably a bit young to remember, but we used to have a premier, Joe Vajolke-Peterson, and he brought in a policy that made it illegal for essential services to go on strike. Mm-hmm. Now, that policy was, I think it was from 1968 to 1987. And he just brought the army in, just immediately cancelled the employment of all the people that were going on strike and brought the army in. The army trained the people up to do the jobs that they were doing. And from then on, we never seemed to have a problem. I think it's about time that we've got a bit of backbone back in this country. Honestly, we're just letting everything go to ruin. And this despicable behaviour, because they know it's going to affect young families. I mean, that won't affect me because I won't be there. But I just think all these young families that plan these outings and to make it easier for them, transportation, is what it should be all about, not about them going on strike.
1: Yeah, well, I agree. I mean, I understand. I know it's the big talking point in Brisbane at the moment because you've got River Fire and then you've got this strike and a lot of people are going to use the ferries and it's based around the river. And, I mean, this has all been very, very deliberately timed. There's no doubt about that. So this is all done to coincide with River Fire, you know, maximum impact of strike. But, you know, often the unions do these sort of things. In New South Wales, a couple of years ago, they were bunging it on left, right and centre with the trains. And they quickly realised, in fact, the public weren't on their side. These things can backfire, right? So maybe in the meantime, yeah, maybe there could be a role for, I don't know, army or someone to go and, I mean, whether they can drive ferries, I'm not sure. But, I mean, you've got the army there in big numbers at the moment, so maybe a few of them can put on the civvies and go and drive the ferries. I don't know, Wendy.
16: Yes, it just seems so unfair, and I really firmly hope that they don't give in to them and let them just do whatever they want. I'd really be interested to know who overruled that policy that we had, that essential services couldn't go on strike. When did that get overruled and who did that?
1: I'd have to look. I have no idea. Just on Joe and the army, though, again, I'm not certain. I'm not a constitutional expert, but would a state premier be able to call in the army, or would that would have to go via the federal minister, wouldn't it? That'd have to be, I mean, maybe Joe was able to do that in the 70s and the early 80s because Fraser had the government down in Canberra, but I don't think a state premier can just sort of say, all right, army, in you come. I mean, that's not their patch, is it?
16: No, well, that's a good point. But he did it. Joe Vajolke did it, and it was very successful. No, none of the essential services, doctors, hospitals or anything, could go on strike. And he had some very other points that weren't that great, but in a lot of areas he really was good because he was firm and he wouldn't allow them to trample all over him or the general public, which I think is a big positive.
1: Well, the apartheid protesters certainly learnt that the hard way, didn't they? Wendy, thank you for the call. I'll see what others make of it. And I'm pretty sure a premier can request the army, but they can't call it in. I mean, they need federal approval because it's not their patch. They have a role with police, but the army's a federal matter. So what happened in those years, I'd imagine it was a sympathetic federal coalition government that said, okay, you can have army if indeed that's what was done. But who should drive the city cats if the ferry masters don't want to play ball? It's a good question. 131 873, more after this.
17: 4BC Brisbane traffic. 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
18: The Bruce Highway has a northbound crash before New Settlement Road in Deception Bay. Traffic is slow back to Kalanga. Pacific Motorway has a southbound crash in Stones Corner with minor delays. Inbound delays on the Riverside Expressway stretch back towards the Captain Cook Bridge. The Western Freeway heavy outbound from Turinga to Fig Tree Pocket. The Logan Motorway is on the brakes eastbound through Tanimera. And the M1 is under speed southbound from Eagleby down to the Goldie. I'm Jimmy Clark on Brisbane's Traffic Leader, 882 4BC.
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1: Just the latest on that fire at Anton Road, about 11 this morning in Brisbane. We've now got 10 crews on the scene. They're working to remove those shipping containers. Drones coming in to assist as well. As you would have heard, two people have suffered life-threatening burns. That's after that forklift caught alight at a commercial site in the east of Brisbane earlier this morning. Five in total transported to hospital. Three patients in a stable condition suffering smoke inhalation. Let's hope everything will be okay there. 131873. Well, certainly not okay at the moment is the situation with bird flu. In the last 24 hours, Sydney confirmed its first H5N1 case. This is a greater crested tern found at Warriewood, up on the northern beaches just last week. It comes a week after a second infected bird was found in southeast Queensland at Castaways Beach on the Sunshine Coast. Queensland recorded its first bird flu case on Moreton Island in, I think it was late July. Now, so far there have been 468 detections of bird flu in Australian wildlife, but it's not just birds now impacted. Other animals, including dolphins, fur seals, even foxes, have returned positive results for this, so it is spreading. Now, Sean Dooley is a senior advisor for BirdLife Australia, obviously invested in all of this. He's across the details. He's with me. Sean, good afternoon.
0: Good afternoon, Michael.
1: This is spreading native species now as well and getting very close to our city centres.
0: Yes, it is. It's terribly sad to hear about that bird, but I suppose not surprising seeing that we've had a few records up and down the New South Wales coast in the last couple of weeks. Mm. So we, at the moment, we don't have a major outbreak in New South Wales. I guess if we liken it to a bushfire, we're getting a couple of embers landing. And so far, we've been able to snuff those embers out, so there's no chain of infection beyond that. But if there's one or two birds, there's probably more out there that have picked up the virus and might be coming in sick or even washing in dead.
1: Well, this is it. I was going to say, I mean, we may have snuffed the embers, or we think we have, but, I mean, are we certain? As we've seen around the world, I mean, the best eradication efforts have proved pretty futile.
0: Yes, it's highly unlikely that we'll be able to contain it. We just have to make sure that we can address it as best we can and try and limit the spread, especially into really the more vulnerable populations of birds.
1: Okay. Now, it's getting closer to home, that is to our cities, so more and more people now are going to potentially come into contact or across birds or maybe even other wildlife, mammals and the like, that could have succumbed to this H5N1. If one suspects that's what's happened, who do you call? What do you do?
0: Yeah, it's really important, even if you're seeing a bird suffering, and, you know, there's so many bird lovers we know out there, it's a tough call to make, but it's really important not to interfere and pick it up. Firstly, because it's going to stress the bird out more, and if you're not successful in catching it, it can move on and spread it elsewhere. But also, there's the risk that you could end up transferring it on your clothes or your shoes. At this stage, it's a very, very extremely low risk of transferring to people. And in most cases overseas where people have picked up H5, it's people who've worked with poultry or have been working with sick birds. And, it's almost never, like, serious. But it can be serious for things like cats and dogs. So that's actually one of our big concerns. Most of the birds that so far have been identified with bird flu have been seabirds. Terns and gulls and things that are going to be on our beaches. So it's really important to watch out for your dogs if you've got them on the beach. Like, keep them on a lead around birds because you don't know which ones might actually be positive with the virus, but also keep them away from the tide line where there might be dead birds that have washed up, because you really don't want it to get into your pets.
1: Not at all. Those that have backyard chooks and the like, any particular advice for them?
0: Well, if your birds aren't interacting with wild birds, then you're going to be fine. But obviously with backyard chooks, especially if they're feeding outside of the pen or the coop, there is a chance they could interact with wild birds. At this moment, those risks are very low because, as I said earlier, it's been just coastal and seabirds that have picked it up. And we know the experience overseas, it mainly impacts water birds and seabirds. Garden birds, less so. They just don't have as much opportunity to contract the virus. But certainly, obviously, there's been a lot of resources going into bolstering the poultry industry to be on the lookout for outbreaks, because it can be devastating if it gets into your birds.
1: And just quickly, there's only select vaccination. Obviously, mass vaccination is impossible. So orange-bellied parrots, some of the fairy penguins, this sort of thing. That's about the scope of it, isn't it, from vaccine?
0: Yeah, vaccines aren't going to be the answer, but they can be vital in protecting really precious small populations of critically endangered birds or special birds. But as you said, it's going to be impossible to catch wild birds twice to give them the vaccine and their booster. So things like penguins are a chance. I know there's talk about the small penguin colony at Manly, because those birds are coming, they're well studied, and they come into the same burrows every night. So they're more readily accessible. It will happen, but only for select small populations of birds.
1: Yeah. Okay. Be alert, not alarmed, I suppose, is the point. Sean, always good to speak. We'll stay in touch. Appreciate your time.
0: Oh, thank you. Appreciate it, Michael.
1: Not at all. Sean Dooley there from BirdLife Australia. This thing's going to get worse, as we've been saying. It is spreading. It's just a matter of how far and how quickly, I guess. It's 7:02.
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1: 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Get back to calls and texts after the news. 2 o'clock news just around the corner. Friday food as well. Julian Parisi, the team at Parisi Whole Foods. See, they do a good job with the fruit and the veg. I had a note, yes, I didn't get the chance to mention this, about dragonflies all over Sydney. Apparently yesterday there was this sort of infestation, is the wrong word, there was swarms of dragonflies. I must admit I didn't notice that. I had one in the garden. Was that happening where you were?
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18: A northbound crash on the Bruce Highway before Deception Bay Road in Deception Bay has cleared, and a southbound crash on the Pacific Motorway at Stones Corner is also cleared. Elsewhere, inbound delays on the Riverside Expressway stretch back across the Captain Cook Bridge. Western Freeway heavy outbound from Turinga to Fig Tree Pocket. The Gateway Motorway heavy northbound through Bracken Ridge. It's underspeed southbound from Tingalpa to Rochdale, and the M1 is underspeed southbound from Eagleby to the Goldie. I'm Jimmy Clark on Brisbane's traffic leader, 882 4BC.
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30: Can you believe it's been 20 years since Steve Irwin passed? 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
14: Beenleigh, Bracken Ridge, Bowen Hills, Boondall. 4BC is Brisbane.
15: It's 2 o'clock. Good afternoon. I'm Georgia Kondek. The Queensland Police Service is mourning the loss of their former commissioner. Amy Drew has more.
16: Steve Goscheski has died in hospital, aged 67, following a courageous 18-month battle with cancer. Until his retirement, Goscheski was Queensland's most experienced officer, serving on the front line for 46 years. He was just 10 months into his five-year commissioner term when he was diagnosed with stage 4 lung cancer and spent 6 months on leave receiving treatment before returning to his post in a remarkable recovery. He was later forced to end his career in February this year. Last month, he was appointed an Officer of the Order of Australia for distinguished service to law enforcement, counter-terrorism activities and the community. In a statement, his family say he was surrounded by the admiration of loved ones in his final moments. And as with so many facets of Stephen's life, he gave it his all and did his very best. Amy Drew, Brisbane.
15: Two people have suffered life-threatening burns after a forklift caught alight at a commercial site in Brisbane's east. Firefighters rushed to the scene on Anton Road in Hemet earlier this morning. Five in total were transported to hospital. Three patients are stable, suffering smoke inhalation. 10 crews remain on the scene. The federal government is rejecting modelling that shows a cut to a private health rebate for older Australians will substantially increase pressure on public hospitals. A meeting of health ministers today has put the case to the government that the change could increase pressure on public hospitals already struggling to deal with bed block. Health Minister Mark Butler says the actual figure is likely much lower.
17: Government modelling from the department indicates that maybe 44,000 people will leave health insurance at a time where health insurance membership will continue to climb. The University of Melbourne, so not the government, not the industry, has indicated that that's a high point.
15: Meantime, Queensland's Health Minister says he's unaware of any issues with 000 callers accessing care. It comes after the Queensland Ambulance Service encountered issues with a planned systems upgrade. Emergency call takers were reportedly filing jobs by hand for a period of time, but the emergency line remained fully accessible to the public. And two more Australians who hadn't been heard from since the Nepal flooding disaster have now confirmed they are safe. The number of Aussies unaccounted for in the disaster has been revised, down from 38 to 36. Checking finance, the All Ords is down 8 points at 9,190 and one Australian dollar buying 72.1 US cents.
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15: Nick Kyrgios has been cleared to return to tennis just 1 month after testing positive to cocaine. Craig Gabriel reports.
0: Nick Kyrgios was suspended on the 4th of August. When he was interviewed by investigators, he said he had used the cocaine on a night out before starting to play in Mallorca in June. The default suspension is 3 months, which is reduced to 1 month if the person enters and completes a treatment program. Nick has entered that program. As such, Kyrgios' suspension ended on the 3rd of September. He's no longer suspended. Craig Gabriel, New York.
15: In NRL, the Dolphins and Titans will meet for the last Queensland derby for the year. In the later game, Jai Arrow will run out with the Rabbitohs for his 100th game when they take on the Roosters. Arrow will wear jersey number 23 for the opening whistle before being replaced by Cody Walker. And Wallabies coach Les Kiss has made 8 changes to his starting 15 for Sunday morning's second test in Argentina. It's 2:04. That's the very latest in news and in sport.
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18: A northbound crash on the Bruce Highway before Deception Bay Road in Deception Bay has cleared, and a southbound crash on the Pacific Motorway in Stones Corner is also cleared. Inbound delays on the Riverside Expressway stretch back to the Captain Cook Bridge. The Western Freeway heavy outbound from Turinga to Victory Pocket. Elsewhere, the Gateway Motorway heavy northbound through Bracken Ridge. It's underspeed southbound from Tingalpa down to Rochdale. And the M1 is underspeed southbound from Eagleby to the Goldie. I'm Jimmy Clark on Brisbane's Traffic Leader, 882 4BC.
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15: Sunshine across Brisbane this afternoon with a top of 30 degrees in the city, 32 in Ipswich and 28 on the Bayside, getting down to 16 degrees overnight. Chance of early morning fog in the south tomorrow with a top of 29 degrees and heating up on Sunday, a top of 35 with a mostly sunny day. On Moreton Bay, easterly winds 10 to 15 knots, seas below 1 metre. Right now, it's 33 degrees in Nudgee. I'm Georgia Kondek. 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
1: Okay, into hour number three. Thank you for being with us today. 131873. Look, if you weren't with us or you haven't been with us all day, I get it, because you know it's a beautiful day and people want to go to the beach, or people want to throw a picnic rug down, or just sit in the garden with a cup of tea. But look, if for whatever reason you need me gibbering in your ear, it's nice to be able to have your ear to gibber into. That sounded a little creepy, didn't it? 131873. You've got to write better scripts than this out there, please, Olivia. We've got to improve that. Gee, help us out. 131873. Now, Christina was the one, I think, yesterday who sent me a text, said, have you noticed all these dragonflies? And, of course, being here in Studio 9, I hadn't. There would have been a problem if there were a few in here, I suppose. But got home, there was one doing its thing around the garden. But I can't say there was an obvious uptick. What I did see the other day, though, by chance, because I was watering this thing, this plant, and then all of a sudden part of the branch looked like it moved. And I thought, what's that? It was a huge stick insect, which I'm told is a good sign of soil pH or something. If they hang around, apparently the garden's in good nick. So I was very pleased to see that. I've got a lot of texts, because I just mentioned it before the news there, about dragonflies everywhere. They've had their moment in the last 48 hours. Is this their time to shine, is it? So, Christina, yeah, we've had a lot of feedback. Thanks for getting back in touch. Wendy says, I'm just sitting on the veranda. I've got the dragonflies swarming all over. It's beautiful. Wendy's at Glen Alpine. Peter says, huge amount of very tiny, small insects around Ingleside and Cottage Point in Sydney. Sandra says, dragonflies here in Newcastle. They're everywhere. A lot of different feedback about this. Terry says, swarms of dragonflies probably means the environment's healthy, which I guess it does. That's why we've got to use less of these pesticides and things, right? Because, you know, I know we want to knock out the mozzies and things, but we knock out a lot of other good things as well. Melinda on the text says, I just Googled it, says these, the dragonflies, are feeding on smaller bugs. They're not mating. Oh, well, still fun, says Melinda. Okay, so they're just having something to eat. Anyway, I don't know, you might have noticed it where you are. 131873. Send me a text, 0460873873. This one from Greg says, dragonfly, strange you mention it, because we're currently staying right opposite Foster, the main beach, nice part of the world, and around sunset last night, I saw a huge number of dragonflies flying out of the bush headland near the beach baths, flying toward the lake. So unusual, I yelled out to my wife to check them out. Perhaps it's an effect of the warm winter. Yeah, maybe. Maybe. This one just says, OMG, there are heaps and heaps of dragonflies here on the Central Coast. Oh, so we've stumbled across something here. 131873. Now, don't forget, obviously at some point this hour, if you're listening through 2GB, I've got to give you that code word for the $20,000 cash giveaway. Could be any time between now and 3, so stay listening. 131873. Robert, what's happening where you are?
6: Good afternoon.
1: Hi.
6: Yes. I live on the far south coast. We're infested with rabbits down here.
1: Oh, okay.
6: But there was a large rabbit on my front lawn. Hadn't been hit by a car, was dead, obviously. And I thought I'd ring the right line to inform them that this rabbit is dead.
1: Right.
6: Whether it's been infected by this bird flu. And their comment was, don't even worry about it.
1: That's what they
6: said. It's affected. Yeah, don't worry about it. It's fine. They've got, it's affected a dolphin that I've heard.
1: Mm-hmm.
6: It's affected seals.
1: Yep.
6: And I just wonder whether it's affected this rabbit.
1: Well, a fox. There's been a fox that's had the confirmed case. Yeah.
6: And a fox. And I thought, well, I better ring up, do the right thing. And I said, oh, no, we're not interested. Don't worry about it.
1: So what did you do? Just get a bag and put it in the bin?
6: Yes. Yeah. Wrapped it up in plastic and didn't let my hands touch it. And, I thought, oh, well, if that's your attitude.
1: That's an interesting point. I hadn't thought about rabbits, but, I guess technically that could be possible. I'm not an expert, but I think maybe it could be. Robert, look, thank you. Leave it with us. We'll make a call off air to the relevant number. We'll just, or the minister or whatever, we'll just find out what the protocol here is, because I think if people call up, I'm not sure that the response should be, don't worry about it. Yeah, she'll be right. Obviously, we're going to see a lot of death and destruction from this thing, but we are being told to be vigilant. You know, it's a little bit like the bloke that opens the door for the lady who then says, I can do it myself. After a while, you stop opening the door, right? And if people get told off for trying to do the right thing, I guess they once bitten, twice shy, and who knows what could happen as a result. So, look, I think you did the right thing, Robert. Well done. Thanks for letting us know, and we'll follow through on that one. Just got a note here from someone. Says from John. Says, lots of dragonflies in the Lane Cove National Park this morning. Linda says, have you seen the turtles out and about? Linda, I can't say I've seen turtles out and about. But she says, usually means rain is on the way. All right. No, I haven't seen turtles. Thank you, though, Linda. I'll keep my eyes peeled. 131 873. I think we should talk a bit of food, shouldn't we?

0: is Parisi, P-A-R-I-S-I. And other than chocolate-covered fruit, they specialise in providing high-quality fruits and vegetables to their local customers and popular restaurants and cafes. You may have seen some of the trucks whizzing around if you're listening to us in Sydney. It's a great story, founded all the way back in 1954 in Sydney. The Parisi family, they continue to own the business. Julian is now the managing director, and he's with me on the line. Julian Parisi, thank you for your time.
1: No, most welcome. Pleasure. Thank you for having me.
0: It's a wonderful family story, 1954. You must be doing something right. Still going in 2026, I take it?
1: Yes, we've tried a few different things along the way, but we've stayed true to produce for a long time and still going strong, especially for Father's Day with that chocolate fruit you mentioned.
0: Yeah, that seems to be always one of the big popular ones. I mean, when I think of Parisi's, I think of the chocolate-coated bananas and then I think you've got mango now, don't you? And you've got figs and strawberries are one of the classics. As far as all that is concerned, is that all done in-house still in Sydney?
1: Absolutely. So we occupy a high care facility whereby all the produce is wash sanitized prior to dipping. We use Belgian chocolate and all hand dipped and gift packaged and out they go in the Parisi trucks that you mentioned, the very colourful trucks.
0: I know, they're fantastic. A hand dipped, I mean, that's a manually laborious process. There's not a machine that can dangle the banana in the chocolate for you or something.
1: Well, I think on a commercial level, if you want to, you know, reduce sell price and I guess reduce the quality somewhat, then you'd, you know, be able to reach out to machinery. But in order to, you know, stay true to the Parisi name in exceptional quality and presentation, you've still got to do it by hand to get the same result.
0: Yeah, and you get a great result. I mean, the Parisi name, it's obviously, I assume I'm right in saying it's an Italian surname. When you think about the Sydney markets, Flemington, Strathfield, where it all started, a lot of Italians still in the markets dominating the fruit and veg trade to this day. What is it about the Italian community, the migrants, and that connection to fresh fruit and vegetables?
1: Yeah, well, I think you're 100% right. Italians dominate the market, and there's been a great resemblance back to Italy, whereby a lot of Italians, you know, from rural areas, especially in southern Italy, were growing produce. And we came here. My grandfather arrived in the 50s and started up in retail. And along with his brothers and other cousins that came here, they all went into produce. So you're right. And always had been growing produce, you know, in their backyards or in recreational farms. So we definitely have got a strong connection to the land, and we're very passionate about produce. Similar to the Greeks, I suppose, in the seafood industry.
0: Yep, that's right. Yeah, they seem to have the seafood industry corner, don't they? As I said, it goes back to Strathfield, 1954. I think Strathfield back in 1954 looked a little different than Strathfield does in 2026.
1: Yes.
0: But nonetheless, as things change, we still love our good quality fruit.
1: Yes, yeah, and we're looking forward to this beautiful spring coming through because we've had great growing conditions for mangoes, nectarines, peaches. They'll all start coming through, followed by apricots, lychees, and cherries. So we're going to have a bumper year with great produce, actually.
0: Just on the produce, I mean, one of the things I noticed during COVID, when the Chinese put all the bans on Australian exports, was the absolute top quality that Australia can produce. Although we don't always get to buy it as Australians because we're not willing to pay the sort of money that the Japanese, the Koreans or the Chinese are for the best of the best product. But nonetheless, what we still get to buy is very, very good on an international standard. But the farming practices that you must observe in your role as a wholesaler, it must make you extremely proud to be in the Australian fruit and vegetable industry when you consider the quality that can be produced.
1: Yeah, without question, there's been a very, very, very large investment, you know, from private and government around, you know, technology in growing. Vertical farming, for example, is a great example of that. So covered crop farming, and it makes us very proud. Look, I was in Europe a month ago, and we talk about how beautiful their nectarines and peaches are, but by means, when you're eating Australian-grown mangoes, nectarines, peaches and cherries, I think that
0: they're better.
1: We've got the best in the world.
0: They're better. There's no doubt about it, they're better. Speaking of the mangoes, the nectarines, peaches, strawberries, where do you source them from? I mean, they're coming from all over Australia, but from where?
1: Yeah, that's a good question. So as a wholesaler, you source directly with growers for lines that you...

0: you are specialize in and growing big volumes of. And then we supply some great hospitality groups, you know, for example, you know, Merivale is a really good example that they specify particular tomatoes that have, you know, are on their menus that we've got lined up with farms that are growing directly for us. And they actually, even a lot of the hospitality venues mention those farms on the menu, which is great. So provenance is a big thing these days in wholesale.
1: It's really becoming a thing. And even on restaurant menus, people want to know what river the fish is from or what region the grape is from or whatever it happens to be, don't they?
0: Yeah. And look, I think that's a great thing. You know, educating our consumers more and more, it's empowering. I think it's empowering hospitality, and I think it's great for consumers to know that, you know, when product is grown, you know, an hour or 10 hours away from where they're sitting, then it gives them an understanding of it's Australian and it's not, you know, hasn't been on a plane or a boat to get here.
1: Well, this is it. I mean, just on the fruit gift boxes, I mean, I was thinking about this earlier, and you do a roaring trade with those, I know, but there's something almost unique, isn't there, about fruit, because it's an essential. We've got to eat it. It's full of vitamins and minerals and all the rest of it. But there again, it's layered with history and stories. In medieval art and the like, you know, different fruit was communicating a message of some sort when it was put in those Italian Renaissance paintings, for example. When we have sick relatives and we go to the hospital, I mean, everyone takes some fruit. I mean, it's one of these things that just brings people together.
0: Yeah. And couldn't agree more. So what do we do when we gather as a family? There's produce on a table, you know. It's very, very cultured, very European, I think, in its, you know, in gifting fruit as well, rather than, you know, I love flowers. I love bringing home flowers, but I think that there's a little bit more usefulness in gifting produce.
1: Hey, be careful, you'll upset the blokes at the other end of the markets if you steady on.
0: It can be consumed, which is great. You know, it's not just for ornamental use. And especially, I think, when you're starting to see an economy that's getting a little bit tighter, it may be accepted a little bit more for a gift when you can actually eat the product rather than use it for simply ornamental purposes.
1: Yeah, the practicality is a nice touch. Does the Parisi family ever get sick of fruit?
0: Never. We never get sick of fruit. My daughters eat fruit every single night before they go to sleep.

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12: Well, let's find out. Of course, Carla in the hot chair. It's sort of rather is hot today. It's a beautiful day, Carla.
13: Oh, it's a lovely day in the River City. Of course, it's, well, we're on the eve of river fire.
12: Spring has sprung.
13: And that indeed, well, it's summer, actually, it feels like, yeah, a sprung. Yes. We've skipped a season. But I know that there have been some sort of irate callers to your program, Michael, about the F-18s, the Super Hornets.
12: They weren't super enough.
13: The rehearsal that they did today. Well, I took my son yesterday, my 3.5-year-old Elio. He's hard to impress, and I took him to a beautiful spot, a lookout, to have a look at the Globemaster, and it's a big, impressive, you know, carrier. And his response was very underwhelming. He was very underwhelmed. Really? And so, yeah. And so maybe, you know, there is something about the route being changed, or they don't go down close enough, but it's hot too. So I wonder whether or not, you know, they're trying to avoid turbulence or whatever. Because
12: I think they just need to bring in those pilots from South Africa who just recently went over the stadium in the 747s or whatever. I mean, they cut that fine.
13: It looked as though you could reach up and touch that plane.
12: You could collect your bags from the tube seats at the stadium. It was that close.
13: It looked impressive. So no doubt we'll have a chat about River Fire and all the preparations that are underway and what you should know. Of course, the ferries aren't going to be running, which is just diabolical. Joining us as well in studio will be best-selling author Leanne Moriarty, of course, Big Little Lies.
12: Oh, yes. Got the sequel, Big Little Truths.
13: Exactly.
12: Is that the title?
13: Yes, exactly, Michael. And I want to have a chat to her because she had a fairly underwhelming experience in Brisbane for the launch of her very first novel way back in 2004. So I want to have a talk to her about that.
12: You're saying the readers of Brisbane didn't understand the talent that was about to be unleashed?
13: Well, this is the thing. 25 million plus books sold later around the world.
12: Is it because she's a Sydney cider?
13: No.
12: Snub their nose at her?
13: I think we were all just like late adopters.
12: Okay.
13: But she's certainly gone on to bigger and better things.
12: It wasn't a case of, you know, she's not from here.
13: No, not at all. Okay. It was just, you know, she was a new author, and trying to establish herself. But it's hard to imagine what that would look like from here. And I wonder whether that's still a very humbling experience for her. And we'll also chat to Wes Gagnon, who is Steve Irwin's best mate, because we're, you know, 20 years on, we're remembering Steve Irwin, the passing of him 20 years ago. So Queensland legend, Aussie legend. So we'll chat to Wes and all his fond memories of his best mate, Steve.
12: That'll be beautiful. All right, I look forward to listening. Thanks, Carla.
13: Thanks, Michael.
4: 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Got something you want to say? You're in the right place. 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
14: Logan Motorway has a westbound truck fire in Forest Lake. Lanes are reduced there. Heavy delays back to Heathwood. Inbound delays on the Riverside Expressway stretch back across the Capita Cook Bridge. Western Freeway heavy outbound from Turinga to Fig Tree Pocket. The Gateway Motorway is heavy northbound through Brackenridge. It's under speed southbound from Tingalp to Rochdale. And the M1 is under speed southbound from Eagleby to the Goldie. I'm Jimmy Clark on Brisbane's Traffic Leader, 882 4BC.
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15: 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G'day, mate.
16: G'day, Jason. How are you going?
15: Struggling.
16: Oh, well, mate, you're fighting the good fight for a good reason, mate. Well done for doing the Live Like Her challenge last night. It opened my eyes, actually, to that cohort of people. And as a reflection, my wife and I, we've actually discovered that we had an auntie that is suffering in this manner. And so, you know, we're all banding together as a family now to try and assist as a consequence of just the exposure of this. So, well done, mate.
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12: Okay, let's get all the latest from the newsroom. G'day, Maddie.
1: Hi, Michael. Officials in Nepal say two people have been rescued alive from a hydropower tunnel 9 days on from a landslide which triggered major flooding. 36 Australians are still missing in the wake of the disaster. The federal government has not committed any additional funding for aged care beds following a meeting with state and territory ministers who've been calling for help to reduce pressure on hospitals. A man has been charged with murder after he allegedly fatally assaulted his neighbour during a dispute about noise in Sydney. And a forklift fire in Brisbane's east has left two people with life-threatening injuries, with another three being treated in hospital. In sport, Nick Kyrgios is eligible to return to tennis after accepting a one-month ban for testing positive to cocaine. The International Tennis Integrity Agency accepted the controversial Aussie used cocaine while outside of competition. Thanks, Michael. There'll be more news and sport at 3.
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12: Okay, let's get the latest in the world of finance. Friday Finance, as we call it. Scott Phillips from The Motley Fool with us. G'day, Scott.
3: Michael, good afternoon. Happy Friday, mate.
12: You too. From today, Bruce Gordon has now got over a 25% stake in Nine Entertainment, does he?
3: Yes, he does. This is the head honcho, billionaire, by the way, head honcho of Wynn Television.
12: Yeah.
3: Long been a Nine shareholder and certainly a partner of Nine as a distributor of a lot of its programs to the Wynn Regional Television Network, and heaps of changes, of course, in the entertainment and space in particular. Of course, Tapped Media, the X9 radio business, but also changes being made to this TV station that Nine owns and Wynn owns. There's been some sales backwards and forwards in Newcastle and Darwin. But Bruce Gordon has been, as I said, a mover and shaker for a long time. Not only more than 25%, is now up to its economic interest of 31.2%, almost a third of the shares Bruce Gordon owns or controls. And his voting power is a little bit less than that. His voting power is about 26%. But either way, the single largest shareholder, a very, very successful business and a very capable TV operator as well. Whether he goes any further than this is an open question. He increased his stake not that long ago, actually in February, doing it again now. There are rules about how often and by how much you can increase your stake in a company without launching a full takeover offer once you have more than 20%. Normally it's every 6 months or so. So I suspect this is another one of those. Gordon, at this stage, not launching any sort of takeover offer, maybe happy just to creep up the register. Now, maybe it's just simply an economic decision. He sees value in the shares. But Bruce Gordon, not normally a passive shareholder, so I suspect there might be something else at play, at least in the medium and long term. But interesting times ahead. And also to think about how that business has changed. And there's obviously the TV business, the broadcast business, there's the streaming operations, and there's the newspaper masthead. So it's an interesting business, and interesting to see what Bruce Gordon, if any, has any inclination to get more involved or take more of a role. Certainly, it increases his power at the company informally and formally through the board as well.
12: You betcha. And he's what, 81 years young or something, isn't he, Bruce?
3: He's not too bad, is he? Exactly right.
12: Going all right. Okay, markets, dollar and oil.
3: Market, we're bumping along the bottom. We started well. By lunchtime, we were pretty much flat, and we're down about a tenth of 1% at the moment, so slightly in the red, 9,190 points. The Aussie dollar is actually having a very good day. Mostly US dollar weakness, but a bit of Aussie dollar strength as well. We're up 0.5% against the greenback, 72.11 US cents. Unfortunately, also up, not by much, but in the wrong direction, oil. Another 0.5% higher for Brent crude and over $96 a barrel US, actually at 96.01 US dollars a barrel.
12: Okay. Thanks, Scott. Enjoy the weekend. Scott Phillips there from The Motley Fool, fool.com.au. Hello, Justine.
23: Hello, Mike. I'm up in Queensland and yes. I'm a Melbourne girl, but I go for the West Coast Eagles. It's a long story.
12: Well, you cover a few bases, don't you?
23: Yeah. So who should I go for in NRL? Everyone, do you want me to tell you what people say what team I should go for when I'm up in Noosa?
12: Yeah, who?
23: They say, well, you look like a Roosters. You should go for the Roosters or Cowboys. And I like the Cowboys because it reminds me of Dolly Parton.
12: Okay. Yeah, well, don't let that remind you of state politics because, they butchered that this morning. Okay, so Roosters or Cowboys. Well, I mean, you could go Dolphins.
23: Oh, yeah, the Dolphins. Yes, a family, because I'm not here with my family at the moment, and a lovely family sat next to me the other night, and the little boy was really cute, and he said, I think you should go to the Dolphins.
12: Yeah, well, they're a good team, and they've got great potential. Will they win this year? I don't think so, but they're in the mix.
23: Are they like the Eagles? Do they have a Harley Reid?
12: They have a what, sorry?
23: Do Do they have a Harley Reid? Like, do they have a gun player? Like,
12: oh yeah, they got some fantastic players. They got Tabuai Fadeau. They got some incredible players.
23: And what colours are they? What colours?
12: Predominantly red. A little streak of yellow in there. I mean, are they? You know, sort yellow? Of lucky colours in Chinese.
23: Yeah, red. Culture. Well, I used to sell a lot of property, and I know the Chinese like red. So okay, well, I'll do a bit more research. I'll ask my boys. They're big, and they'll either say yes or no, Mum. So, and yeah. I think, what the hell has happened to Mum? She's been away from Dad this week. She's come back, and now she's going for the Dolphins.
12: Yeah, because some crazy guy on radio told her to. Yeah, well, go and buy some fins, or you know, and yes. go and cheer on the Dolphin.
23: Me this afternoon in the water.
12: Well, I hope not. Yeah, absolutely. Yeah. Well, just stay on land, whatever you do, Justine, all right? Just, yeah, stay
23: on land. I'll just stay on my banana lounge. I won't go in the bay or whatever you call it.
12: All right, you bye-bye. Do that. All the best. Thanks, Justine. Hello, Glenn.
5: Hello, Mike. How are you going?
12: Good, mate. Thank you.
5: I'm from Shell Harbour.
12: Yeah.
5: And I've just realised in the last 2 days, dozens and dozens of dragonflies.
12: Oh, okay, right. So,
5: I've never noticed that many before either.
12: So, I mean, it seems to be a big thing at the moment. They're out and about.
5: Yeah, I just, other years you notice one or two, but there's, as I said, dozens flying around at once. So there's something going on.
12: I could probably go through the biology to a certain extent, but I'm pretty sure you're familiar with what happens. Now, Glenn, do you like Monty Python?
5: I do like Monty Python.
12: Do you want to go and see Spam-a-Lot?
5: Oh, that'd be great.
12: All right, well, you hang on there. I'll grab you a couple of tickets, hey? How about that?
5: Thank you very much. I appreciate it.
12: No, not at all. I appreciate you listening. Thank you, mate. All right, so hang on there, Glenn. We'll sort that out for you, and I'll give some details about all of that in just a moment. 131-873, the open line number. I had a text just a moment ago from George. Thanks, George, about a fire in Homebush in Sydney's, let's guess you say west. Fireys tell us a garage is on fire behind a house. And there are two fire trucks there and about four, I think, on the way. It's a lot of smoke, quite a lot of black smoke in the area. Everyone, though, has been accounted for, which is good. Surrounding houses have been evacuated. So if you're in that part of Sydney, around Homebush, that's what's happening. There's a garage on fire behind a house. Two fire trucks there at the moment, four on the way. Everyone's been accounted for. And just back to Glenn, who's off to see Spam-a-Lot. It's playing at the Sydney Event Centre at the Star on October 15 to 18. I think it all gets underway, though, at the Coliseum Theatre in Western Sydney, which is a fantastic theatre. So you can treat Dad this Father's Day, too, by the way. There's a good idea leading into Sunday. To Monty Python's Spam-a-Lot, starring the great Stephen Curry, Marnie McQueen and Nick White, opens in October. 131873.
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12: 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Now, it's pretty straightforward. To win, all you've got to do is collect the daily code words in Breakfast, Mornings, Afternoon and Sydney Now, and then listen out for the cue to call on Sydney's Best Breakfast. Of course, that's with Ben Fordham the next morning. Now, if you know all the four code words from the previous day, you could win $2,000. Pretty easy. So here's today's code word for Arvos. It's cash. Cash. So jot that down, C-A-S-H, cash. Then listen to Clinton this afternoon, get his code word. That's the final one of the day. And you could be our first winner, of course, on Monday with Ben. It's as simple as that. 2GB's $20,000 cash giveaway. There's $2,000 to be won every weekday. But the only way to win, of course, is to keep your radio and your apps right here on 2GB all day long. 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
12: It's quarter to three. I've just received a statement from the family of the former Commissioner Golchewski in Queensland. It simply says, our darling Steve passed away this morning, surrounded by the love and admiration of his family after facing a sudden and cruel complication on his 18th month cancer journey. Steve approached his diagnosis and treatment with resolute determination, as with so many facets of Steve's life, especially his family, his long policing career and beloved hockey team. He gave it his all and did his very best. It's a beautiful statement. A flag-lowering ceremony will be held outside police headquarters in Roma Street, Brisbane, at 3 p.m., so about 15 minutes from now, today, in memory of former Commissioner Steve Golchewski. 131873, our open line number, of course. I saw an interesting article in the Fin Review, I think it was yesterday, late last night, about Australia losing opportunities for international investment when it comes to critical minerals. Now, look, at the end of the day, we possess many of these minerals, and certainly our Asian allies, but a lot of democracies around the world, they want them. And it is a promising opportunity to strengthen bilateral trade. But despite this, you see, global investment in critical minerals actually fell 9% last year. So on the one hand, the world's saying we want to diversify from the Chinese sort of hegemony and monopoly, basically, in this space. But not everyone's putting money where their mouth is. Now, Namali Mackay from the Critical Minerals Association Australia argued in the Fin that Australia is actually missing out on global investment because our pitch to investors isn't only uncompetitive, but it's unclear. And it's leaving investors with this idea, well, maybe we should move elsewhere, because you see, we've got these things, but so do a lot of other places. So what Namali is saying is we've become very good at selling the dream, but we haven't put forward a compelling commercial proposition. And unless we get good at doing that, we're not really going to strike our potential. I think it's a good point. We need to talk about this. Namali Mackay, as I said, the Managing Director of the Critical Minerals Association Australia, with me on the line. Lovely of you to be there, Namali. Thank you for your time.
26: Thank you. Thanks.
12: I mean, this is a great opportunity for Australia, and I mean, through no good work of our own, just good luck and fortune, we've got a lot of this stuff under our feet, often in remote areas. But you're making the point, it's one thing to have it, it's another thing to then monetize it and to have a market ready to take it.
26: That's right, Michael. We've got no shortage of resources or good projects. The challenge is really turning them into a commercially viable opportunity. So we really need to move from asking questions like, you know, which minerals do we have, which we've established pretty well, to really looking at who's actually going to buy them, what price, in what form, and where can Australia genuinely compete. So we need to kind of move from this resources strategy to a commercial opportunity and creating that.
12: Okay, well, what are our potential competitive advantages here? Because we're a high-cost place. We've got high energy prices, high labour costs, very remote areas, low populations. Geographically, we're a fair distance from a lot of markets. So what is our potential selling point?
26: So that's a very good question. I mean, obviously, the main selling point is we've got a vast amount of these resources, and we have to attract some of that investment to really turn it, firstly attract it, extract it, sorry, and then turn it into a more advanced product. So to do that, we need to be able to attract investors and collaborate with our allies, because as you may or may not know, China has a sort of chokehold on the supply chain. Yeah. So in order to do that, you know, the market's kind of failing internationally for us. And in terms of there's a market failure, we can't get around that. So we need government to step in where there's a market failure and support the industry in a very strategic way to attract that investment, of which there's a lot out there. The Japanese, the US, the Koreans, they're all, and the Europeans are all kind of, you know, buzzing around trying to get at our resource. But there's a bit of a block there in why they can't access it.
12: Okay. I mean, I guess we can, we're very good at digging things out of the ground. So we can do that pretty well. But critical minerals, more so than even some other things that we dig, I think require a fairly high degree of processing to become commercially viable, don't they? I mean, is that potentially our Achilles heel? The processing, I mean, Linus might have something to say about this through their own story in Malaysia, but processing can be expensive, it can be dirty, it can be difficult, and setting up at scale isn't easy.
26: That's absolutely right. And the thing to remember is that Australia has a long, strong history in bulk commodity mining. What we don't have is expertise and experience in these highly specialised commodities, you know, whether it's praseodymium or dysprosium or other things. And the international market wants them in very particular specifications, in particular volumes, and you're absolutely right that processing those kinds of minerals are very cost intensive. So the first thing, however, is that we've got to get it out of the ground, and we're not even doing that yet effectively or fast enough for some of these investors. And that's where we feel the government has to be really smart about how it steps in and helps these junior companies get it out of the ground.
12: Is that because environmental laws are too onerous
26: to get it out of the ground? No,
12: yes.
26: It's not necessarily that. It is still very costly and capital intensive to get it out of the ground. A lot of these companies just can't make their projects become financially viable, and it is different from bulk commodity mining. So there are a lot of factors, and some of the ones you raised before, you know, power, energy, the regulatory environment in Australia, investors see as very restrictive. So there are a lot of those sort of issues that government could potentially loosen to support this industry just to get up and going.
12: On the energy front, I mean, I don't want to open up that old debate again, but some would say, look, I mean, you know, I mean, you mentioned in the article, future made in Australia, there could be some capital available and this could dovetail into it, which is all true. But as you know, pretty much anything the government wants to support through future made in Australia, even including Whyalla, has to be now done through a green prism. Is that a bit of a handbrake?
26: So this is what we tell the industry. We shouldn't make it a handbrake, because when investors are investing in projects, they do have a lot of green boxes that they want ticked to satisfy consumers at the other end. So we are pushing industry to do this, to embrace the green processing and all of their procedures as green for good business practice, but, you know, there is an extreme where government regulation can get in the way.
12: So it's green, but it's got to be realistic, right?
26: Exactly, and it has to be competitive as well. And this is part of the problem. It has to be commercially competitive.
12: Well, let me ask you on that, sorry to interrupt, but Namali, take the nickel industry. We were meant to have a great inside run with green nickel until no one actually wanted to buy it because it was so damn expensive compared to the filthy stuff coming out of Indonesia run by Chinese entities. So, I mean, again, a lot of businesses talk, oh, yeah, our shareholders want the green box ticked and so on. But at the end of the day, do the South Koreans and the Americans and the Japanese, whoever's going to buy this stuff, do you think they really actually care how environmentally clean it is to get the whatever it is out of the ground? Or do they just want that, not from China, so they've got a sovereign capability to then go and build the components that go into fighter jets and missiles, computers and AI and everything else?
26: This is a brilliant question and one that we're really grappling with, because that's absolutely right. You know, we say the whole consumer world say we want green, clean green products, but currently none of them are really made in a green way. Now, car companies and others at the other end are doing is they are still buying the dirty stuff from China and other places where the processes are not clean.
12: Yeah.
26: So we have to sort of create this clean green market. It's more expensive, and right now price is king. They will buy where it's cheaper.
12: Mm-hmm.
26: However, one thing, whether you like it or not, that the US government has done is they've brought in this, you know, foreign entities of concern legislation where they're actually legislating that anything that comes is primarily directed at China.
12: Yes.
26: And that's kind of changed the dynamic a little bit. So the supply chain, there is now scope to go into the US market, you know, at a different price. It will be a higher price, but that is where the government has to come in and support this industry to be able to cope with that price differential.
12: The story of critical minerals in that respect doesn't sound that different to the story of almost everything else that is exported. There's a great synergy. Great to speak. We'll stay in touch. It's an emerging, very significant part of the economic story. Thanks, Namali.
26: Thank you very much.
12: Not at all. Namali Mackay, as I said, Managing Director there of Critical Minerals Association Australia. Now, before we go, track of the day, 131873. You want to go to Viviano's? Why not? Beautiful food. $250 restaurant voucher to the wonderful Viviano's, 628 Old Northern Road in Dural. On the line. Answer this, though. Which show did Kerry Packer famously order to be pulled off air midway through its first broadcast on this day in 1992? What was that show? It was on 9, pretty late at night. Never came back. If you know the answer, 131873.
9: Traffic. Got something you want to say? You're in the right place. This is Brisbane's 4BC. Give us a call on 133-882.
14: The Logan Motorway has a westbound truck fire in Forest Lake with lanes reduced and heavy delays back to Heathwood. The Riverside Expressway easing inbound towards Hale Street, still heavy outbound and through Woolloongabba down to Greenslopes. Western Freeway heavy outbound from Toowong to Victory Pocket. Pacific Motorway is on the brakes southbound from Rochdale south to Daisy Hill. The Gateway is heavy northbound from Boonville to Brackenridge, underspeed southbound from Tingalpa to Rochdale, and the M1 is underspeed southbound from Eagleby to the Goldie. I'm Jimmy Clark on Brisbane's Traffic Leader, 882 4BC.
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12: Good on you, Matthew, from the Gables. I don't know if they're green or not, but well done, Matthew. You knew the answer. Of course, Australia's naughtiest home videos. My goodness, that would be so tame compared to now. Imagine if Kerry saw maths. I don't think it would have got through the intro. Have a great weekend. Enjoy the weather. See you Monday.
30: Beenleigh, Bracken Ridge, Bowen Hills, Boondall. 4BC is Brisbane. 4BC News.
15: It's 3 o'clock. Good afternoon. I'm Amy Drew. Queensland's former police commissioner, Steve Goshevsky, has died in hospital following a battle with cancer. He was 67. Until his retirement earlier this year, Goshevsky was Queensland's most experienced officer, serving on the front line for nearly 50 years. Flags have just been lowered outside police headquarters in the CBD as the force pays tribute. Health Minister Tim Nicholls has dismissed claims of a communications failure for Queensland Ambulance Service. Amid reports, 000 call takers had to manually dispatch jobs for a period yesterday when a planned upgrade of their computer-aided dispatch system didn't go to plan. QAS says there was no impact to 000 calls while business continuity processes were in place. Mr Nicholls saying he wasn't briefed on any major incidents as a result.
31: We're not aware of any reports that anyone has made that they've had to drive themselves because they were unable to get through to 000. Certainly nothing as a result of the changeover in the system has led to that delay that I'm aware of.
15: A section of the Logan Motorway has been closed off to motorists while emergency crews respond to a truck fire at Forest Lake. Police responded to reports of the fire just after 2 this afternoon. The westbound lanes near the Centenary Highway exit have now been shut. Two people remain in a life-threatening condition after a forklift fire in Brisbane's east. Fire crews have since extinguished the blaze, which sent 3 additional people to hospital in a stable condition. A Brisbane man's been charged with allegedly supplying gel blaster firearms and parts across Australia. After a 4-year investigation, federal police executed search warrants at a business in Brisbane and Toowoomba. The 38-year-old has appeared in court today
0: on two counts of taking or sending a firearm or firearm parts across borders. The Deputy Premier has defended a video made of Liberal MPs recreating a Dolly Parton classic. The video was posted by MP Ariana Doolan, featuring a number of backbenchers, along with Jared Blay and Fiona Simpson singing Parton's 9 to 5 hit. Blay says he's asked for it to be taken down.
1: Because, quite frankly, my other colleagues make me look bad because they can't sing, and I can, and so I think it was good that got taken down. I said to Ariana that in future, use the auto-tune for people that can't sing.
0: And in Nepal, two people have been rescued alive from a hydropower plant tunnel as crews work to free dozens more workers who are believed to be inside. 36 Australians remain unaccounted for. To finance, the All Ords is down 4 points at 9,195, one Australian dollar buying 72.1 US cents.
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0: The Dolphins will look to replicate last week's big win over the Roosters when they take on the Titans tonight. Selwyn Cobbo is being rested ahead of finals, along with Cody Nikorima and Cooley Finifuyaki. While Jai Arrow will be taking to Allianz Stadium for his 100th NRL game for the Rabbitohs, who are facing the Roosters. Arrow will wear jersey number 23 for the opening whistle before being replaced by Cody Walker.
2: All my players wanted to play because they wanted to be in a moment with Jai, and they respect him so much.
0: Coach Wayne Bennett there. In AFL, Lions defender Dane Zorko says they're not underestimating the superpower of the Swans heading into tomorrow's qualifying final, describing their opponents as a very dangerous side. And Nick Kyrgios has been cleared to return to tennis after accepting a 1-month ban for cocaine use and agreeing to enter a treatment program. It's 3:04.
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14: The Logan Motorway has a truck fire in Forest Lake with westbound lanes closed and heavy delays in both directions to Heathwood. Avoid the Logan Motorway if you can. If you're on it, use Stapleton Road as a diversion. The Riverside Expressway easing now inbound towards Howe Street. Still heavy outbound through Woolloongabba and then down to Greenslopes. Western Freeway heavy outbound from Toowong to Victory Pocket. Pacific Motorway on the brakes southbound from Rajda South to Daisy Hill. With traffic every 10 minutes, I'm Jimmy Clark on 882 4BC.
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0: Sunny and warm across Brisbane this afternoon with light winds getting down to 16 degrees overnight. For the weekend, tomorrow mostly sunny and a top of 29. Heating up Sunday, a max of 35 expected. Partly cloudy Monday and a top of 27. Slight chance of a shower for Tuesday. On Moreton Bay, easterly winds 10 to 15 knots, seas below a metre. Right now it's 32 degrees at Regent's Park. 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
15: Welcome along to 4BC Drive Show for a Friday TGIF. It is great to be with you today until 6pm. And I'm sorry to say, but pack your patience if you are commuting this afternoon, because we're getting reports of a fire on the Logan Motorway at Forest Lake. So it's around the interchange with the Centenary Motorway. Emergency services responded to reports of a fire involving a truck just after 2 o'clock this afternoon. We've heard reports that it appears the back trailer was on fire. A section of the Logan Motorway's westbound lanes near the Centenary Highway exit are closed off to motorists. So if you are coming that way, we recommend getting off at the Heathwood exit and avoiding the highway altogether. Of course, we'll bring you the latest information as it comes to hand. And Jimmy will be across the roads and the traffic from 4BC Traffic HQ. 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
6: Uh-oh, you see her opening up her mouth? That's a sign, that's a demonstration. These are my teeth. Stay back or I will bite you. I'm going to have to keep my distance. That's a body posture. She's warning me. Beautiful animal.
15: Beautiful animal indeed. Steve Irwin, I'll be joined by his best friend, Wes Mannion, to speak about the legacy of his best mate, Steve Irwin. And I'm sure you'll be familiar with this show. Big Little Lies. The author of the book that show is based on, Leanne Moriarty, joins me in studio to speak about her latest work and reflects on what it's like going from hosting author talks here in Brisbane, where not many people showed up, to selling tens of millions of books around the world. And, of course, River Fire is on tomorrow.
7: Because that's a beautiful thing about River Fire. It's not just one spot. It is the length of the river here in the CBD.
8: It is. It's going to be so much fun. 500,000 people lining the banks of the Brisbane River.
15: Well, will there be, given that the ferry strike is on? 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
15: Well, there was some sad news which came to us in the last couple of hours with the Queensland Police Service announcing the passing of former Commissioner Steve Golcheski after a long battle with cancer. Golcheski served as Commissioner between April 2024 and February 2026, with a short break during that period when his cancer diagnosis was announced. The QPS statement said that across more than 46 years of service, Steve made an extraordinary contribution to policing, defined by principled leadership, integrity and enduring dedication. The Golcheski family have also released a short statement. Our darling Steve passed away this morning, surrounded by the love and admiration of his family after facing a sudden and cruel complication on his 18-month cancer journey. As with so many facets of Steve's life, especially his family, his long policing career and beloved hockey team, he gave it his all and did his very best. Across his career in the QPS, Golcheski oversaw security operations during the 2018 Commonwealth Games and at the border during COVID-19. As Commissioner, he took the reins at a difficult time with youth crime rampant and concerns over an overworked frontline and a commission of inquiry into the QPS's culture, and had started to implement changes when he had to step away. So our thoughts are with the former Commissioner's family, Vale Steve Golcheski. Well, the Health Minister has had a busy 24 hours. Tim Nicholls has been in Sydney attending a Health Minister's Summit where better aged care and NDIS access across the country was high on the agenda. Earlier this week, Queensland health data revealed that almost 1,500 Aussies were stuck in hospitals across the state. despite being fit for discharge. So that was high on the agenda as Nicholls came face-to-face with his federal counterpart, Mark Butler. Following the summit, the minister was rightfully grilled on yesterday's QAS outage. Nicholls was not thrilled with the reports from people who tried to call for an ambulance and the QAS themselves and said that no patients went untreated, though, during the outage.
31: I can only relay to you the information that I've been receiving from the Queensland Ambulance Service. They are the people who administer and see the system. As I say, the system has changed. The system had an alternative that required the additional staff who were in at Kedron to do that additional work. It's a system that they're well used to because it's occurred on a number of occasions when updates and maintenance was taken to the old system. All records have been checked and any outstanding records from yesterday continue to be reviewed, but there are no instances of missed care being provided in the community that I'm aware of that have so far been revealed by any of the review work in the last 12 hours.
15: So Queensland Health are saying there were no missed call-outs yesterday during that outage. I want to know if you were caught up in that mess at all. 133 882 is the open line number. Well, as you may have heard during our news bulletins, a person is fighting for life while four others have been taken to hospital after a forklift fire at a container yard in Hemant. Emergency services were called to an Ant Road facility just after 11 a.m. today after the forklift caught fire. Acting Inspector Daniel Rasmussen said nine crews fought the blaze for about 2 hours after a large industrial forklift caught on fire and had spread to neighbouring shipping containers. The fire was out by 1 o'clock this afternoon, but the black smoke, which was visible from the CBD, contained a lot of chemicals. One person was taken to the Royal Brisbane and Women's Hospital with life-threatening burns to their head, face and chest. Another was taken to the PA with potentially life-threatening burns. Three others were taken to hospital with smoke inhalation but in a stable condition. Fire crews remain on scene to investigate the cause of the blaze. Now, it's been a big week talking about river fire. It's all started with the news that the Maritime Union would be going on

0: their workforce's conditions and their claims.
1: Okay, clear as mud. Paul Rigby, thankfully the general manager of River City Ferries, was on 4BC Breakfast later on with Jason Matthews to shed a little more light on the situation.
2: We thought we were making good headway. The initial offer from River City Ferries was 3.5%, and that was resoundingly rejected by the employees, and that was before the Fair Work Commission had announced their fair wage increase. So we floated that at the table and the unions rejected it, and then brought together a list of further demands which hadn't even been discussed, including, you know, a $2,000 fine on bonus and things like that, and enlarge their claims. So we've decided to take the 4.75 that we offered at the time to the employees to give them the opportunity to have a voice, because we believe that there's a significant number of employees that would accept 4.75, but without taking it to a ballot, we don't know and we won't know how close we are. So that's the position we're in at the moment, Jason.
1: All right, so council are doing what they can to make sure people get to and from the event safely, increasing the bus capacity by 5 times. And before any of this, we were joined by Transport Chair Andrew Wines, who explained the extra work that was being put into Riverfire this year.
3: We've reflected on what the issues were last year and we've made significant amendments for the evening, both the journeys in and the journeys home. Now, you also have to remember that Riverfire is a little bit different to other events in that it is a particularly sharp and concentrated period where people are trying to get home. So the changes we've made mean that from the afternoon inbound on your major services, it's going to feel like a peak work day. So every 5 minutes on your 222s and your 333s, for example, and then after your buzz services, so those and the metro systems will be in a 5 minute intervals on the way out.
1: So that was before the ferry strike, and that was as a result of the debacle that was last year where we had tens of thousands of people trying to get home all at once, a mass exodus, and there wasn't enough public transport. So now we're again under pressure. We seem to have been under control. And because of the situation with the ferries, the bus capacity has been increased by 5 times. But inevitably, it will mean that there were some 27,000 people who used ferries last year who will then be on those buses. So whether we have another situation like we did last year with people trying to leave all at once using public transport will remain to be seen. I just want to know if you were listening to Michael McLaren's program on Afternoons, and he's had plenty of calls in regards to the flyover rehearsals that happened yesterday and today. It was a bit of a mixed bag when it comes to reactions.
4: I can't tell you how disappointed I am with that flyby for Saturday night.
5: For Riverfire?
4: I've lived in the same house here in Woolloongabba for the last 27 odd years. I've seen every bloody flyby. And that would be the worst. They're up that high, you can hardly see the aeroplane. And they don't even do the same size circuit. They cut it short. They're not going to do the full thing.
1: Well, it seems some people aren't too impressed with the plane rehearsals. Yesterday, I took my son, Elio, my 3.5-year-old, to watch the Globemasters fly over the city, took him up to a beautiful lookout, and this was his very underwhelming response.
6: That big.
7: You don't think that's big?
6: That's not big.
1: That's not big. So I hope whether or not it's just because it's a dress rehearsal that it just didn't seem as impressive. We have put in a question to Defence to see if the regular Riverfire route will be redirected, if it's changed in some way, like Ray had suggested, as the potential reason behind this sort of underwhelming rehearsals. 133-882 is the open line, thanks to Watch Smoke Alarms. Did you manage to catch the Hornets today or the Globemaster yesterday? Did it look like the run was a little bit short or too high up? I wonder whether the heat has something to do with it. 0499-880-882. Either way, Riverfire is upon us and we'll be here tomorrow night. All right, you want to stick with us this afternoon? We are 20 years on from the tragic loss of Steve Irwin, the larger-than-life character that every single one of us loved, especially here in southeast Queensland. And we're joined by someone who knew him better than anyone else, his best mate, Wes Mannion, here on 4BC Drive.
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9: The Gateway Motorway has a northbound crash blocking the right lane, which is adjacent to the Boondall exit. Logan Motorway still has that truck fire to deal with in Forest Lake, with westbound lanes closed and heavy delays in both directions to Heathwood. Avoid the Logan Motorway if you can, or use Stapleton Road.

0: as a diversion. Riverside Expressway is easing now inbound towards Howe Street. Still heavy outbound through Woolloongabba and down to Green Slopes. And the M1 is heavy in patches southbound from Eagleby down to the Goldie. For traffic every 10 minutes, I'm Jimmy Clark on 882 4BC.
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1: Well, it's hard to believe that 20 years ago today, we lost an absolute icon.
8: Uh-oh, you see her opening up her mouth? That's a sign, that's a demonstration. These are my teeth. Stay back or I will bite you. I'm going to have to keep my distance. That's a body posture. She's warning me. Beautiful animal.
1: The crocodile hunter captivated the world with his unmatched energy and fierce love for wildlife. And I'm honoured to say I'm joined now by someone who knew that energy and that spirit better than almost anyone. Steve's best mate, right-hand man and co-star, Wes Mannion. Wes, thank you so much for your time joining us today.
9: Oh, no worries at all. I don't know about co-star. I've got a really good face for radio, so this works great.
1: Well, you do have a very recognisable face. You were there alongside Steve for so many of the moments and highlights that we love. 20 years has flown by. Does it feel like it was just yesterday?
9: Yeah, it does, mate. That's the unfortunate part. Look, I try and not remember this time of the year, you know what I mean? It's just one of those things where you're like, wow. So I try and just focus on the really cool stuff, but I understand why there's the interest there. So, you know, I'll get Steve's picture pop up on my phone all the time, and that's all cool because, you know, you really got to be thankful for the time I spent with him. You know, it's been pretty awesome. But when you hear his voice, oh, God, it's pretty tough. But, you know, you got to look at the positive, and he changed so many people's minds about conservation and wildlife. It's pretty cool.
1: It's quite the legacy that he's left behind, and I know that you and Terry and obviously the children have carried that legacy on to today and beyond. I wonder whether or not, Wes, you might be able to reflect, and I do appreciate that it is, you know, it's one of those things you don't want to, we're commemorating his memory on a day like today. And obviously we have Steve Irwin Day, which it comes around every year and it's a joyous celebration of his life.
9: Yeah.
1: But if you don't mind taking us back to those early days, the first time that you met, because you were just a teenager.
9: I was a little 14-year-old, and talk like this. I was very, very passionate, about snakes. I mean, I was a snake nutter, to be honest. Like, I was crazy. And then when my parents retired, we moved to the Sunny Coast. First thing I did is I heard about this reptile park. And of course, I just wanted to see every snake. So we went there, and this was way before Steve was croc hunter. And I walked in the door, and you wouldn't believe it. I hear this shouting and carrying on. And I walk over, and I hear, "Oh, get here." Next minute, there's Steve-O. He's in a pair of footy shorts, no shirt on, just jumped this alligator with his dad. And then he's jumping over the fence, and I just went, "Oh, my God." I found my place where I want to be for the rest of my life. Because back then, trying to find anyone who liked a reptile or a crocodile was, people just looked at you like you had two heads. For me, it was like just finding home, I just walked in and we hit it off straight away. Oh, there's a story there. I won't go into that, but he was chatting up the local vet girl and I ended up busting that up because he's 8 years older than me. So he's like he ended up being like my big brother, my boss, of course, my mentor and, my best mate. But I kind of screwed that up on him. So Terry can thank me for that. we hit it off and that was it. Because we had such a similar outlook on, we loved action, and Steve, that's like, man, you spend 5 minutes with that guy and you got to be jumping on something. So I just loved it and lapped it up. And, as a 14-year-old kid with, a man, he taught me to be a man. He taught me everything, and I just, I'm so grateful. But out of everything, I reckon probably the most incredible thing about him, he was the world's best mate. He was not a fair weather friend. You could trust him with your life. And, he saved my life a few times. So, he was just, when you were with him, you felt like you could do anything, And it was just, I was a very, very lucky young man to walk in that day. Because, he grew up at four at the reptile park.
1: And yeah.
9: Of course, his dad went, you got to get something behind you. So he actually became a diesel mechanic.
1: Right.
9: People don't know that.
1: Yeah.
9: Just like the guy, the good old bloke next door, but just a really nice human, just awesome.
1: Well, the reptile park obviously is what we know now as Australia Zoo, which you had a long affiliation with. It's an amazing spot here in southeast Queensland. I love the fact that it just is the energy. I think, we have this parasocial relationship. We think we know people like Steve Irwin because, we see him on TV and we see his kids now and whatever else. But such is the energy and that magnetism that draws you. You think you know him. So I think to have actually been his mate is something that you will cherish forever and a day.
9: Yeah, and what's crazy is everyone thought he was his mate, right? So, some people just give off that energy. So we'd be anywhere. It didn't matter whether it was McDonald's in America or, somewhere in the back of Africa, people would just go, "Oh my God, the crocodile hunter," and they just mob him because he's like your mate next door, And so it's just that type of a character, and it was pretty mental.
1: You mentioned Wes. My guest right now is Wes Mannion. You mentioned Wes that he saved your life a couple of times, but is it safe to say that Steve Irwin actually put your life in danger before he saved you?
9: Sometimes I feel like Kenny. Is it Kenny out of the South Park or whatever that was?
1: Yeah.
9: I don't know. But, it was always that way. But it wasn't him putting me in danger. I was my worst enemy. Like, one time we were catching cobras in Africa, and we just love catching snakes, right, and crocodiles. But we were taking in turns tossing these things under rocks. And he lifted, we had sunnies on. It was really late in the afternoon. And he lifted the rock. He goes, "Oh, you get this one, Wes." I lifted my eye up to look under my sunnies because it was dark. And this spinning cobra spat right in my eye. And it's just like throwing battery acid in your eye. So my eye instantly closed. You lose your... It just starts digesting your eye. So he grabs me, puts me on his shoulder, runs down to the lake, throws me in the lake and cleans my eye out. I'm just like, man, I wouldn't know what to do. I'd been running around in circles. I would have lost my eye, So, and he did that with me with, I got nailed by a crocodile. And, mate, if it wasn't for him, I wouldn't be here. So, he's the sort of guy you want around when things go downhill, He's just awesome.
1: And you've got the scars to prove it as well. I have a confession to make, Wes. I have said on this program on probably more than one occasion, but at least on one occasion, that I think that reptile people are a little strange. I think people that keep snakes as pets are a little weird.
9: Yeah, look, I think all passionate animal people are little different. I think that's why we kind of gravitate to those things. But yeah, I just fell in love with snakes and reptiles from a very, very young age, just naturally. And there's no coming back from it. Once you get the bug, you just can't stop. And all animals, in actual fact. And then, of course, conservation. And then as you get older and grow a brain, you start to kind of go, oh, now you want to get into conservation. And so there's so many facets. And I was just in India recently, and I ran into all these people who are biologists and you name it, scientists. And they come up to me and they go, you know what? They go, the only reason I'm doing what I'm doing is because when I was a kid, I watched Steve Irwin.
1: Yeah.
9: And that's what he did. He really got people into wildlife.
1: Yeah.
9: Never probably would have in the past, you know.
1: I think conservation, particularly in Australia and indeed around the world from what it sounds like, would be a very different prospect had it not been for the work that you did alongside Steve Irwin and what Steve, you know, the crocodile hunter did for that cause. I just really want to quickly ask you, obviously it is 20 years on from that tragic loss of Steve Irwin. Can I ask you about Steve's funeral? You had John Williamson playing True Blue and you had the honour of packing up his truck in those final moments of service.
9: Yep.
10: Don't say you've gone.
1: Oh, gets me every time. How do you reflect on that moment? Is it a blur?
9: You know what? The first 5 years after Steve died was a blur for me. I just focused on, you know, Steve's dreams were, you know, his family, his kids, the zoo and conservation. So I was very lucky to be able to go, you know what? I will just focus on this. And so it was a blur, and I just, because I was just focused on the kids and Terry and the zoo and everything, it is a blur. It's now when you start to reflect on things, you know, like I said, when I hear his voice, it's pretty tough. So to be honest with you, I think for me, even though I love talking about Steve and his legacy and everything like that, it seems to get a little harder sometimes as I get older, to be perfectly honest. But at the end of the day, everyone goes through something like this in their life, you know, and so, you know, I'm not the only one and everyone else isn't. But the problem with Stevie is that he's just everywhere. And like I said, I'm really fine with pictures and things like that.
1: Yeah.
9: But when I hear his voice, it kind of my heart drops and I don't know what to say. You just kind of, you know, it's that pit in your stomach.
1: Yeah.
9: It just happens and you just got to deal with it. But I try and look for the positive, you know. You can always go down, I'm still sorry for myself, you know. I'm more sorry for other people.
1: Wes, no, I think what you and Steve's family, Bindi and Robert and Terry have done, you know, to preserve his memory and to continue his legacy, I think, is the gift that you keep on giving through him. I really appreciate you joining us. And obviously as well, Hollowlog Homes, you're doing your best as well there to preserve wildlife in our own backyards. I love everything that you stand for, and I really appreciate you joining us on 4BC Drive today. Thank you so much.
9: It's an absolute pleasure, mate. Thank you, and to all your listeners.
1: All right, well, flags have been lowered outside Brisbane's police HQ. Amy Drew, you've got the latest.
11: Yes, Carla. Well, it's in honour of former police commissioner Steve Goshevsky, who has passed away in hospital today at the age of 67. He's been battling stage 4 lung cancer for the past 18 months. Goshevsky is one of Queensland's longest serving officers, his career spanning almost 50 years. Also today, the federal government is rejecting modelling that shows a cut to the private health rebate for older Australians will substantially increase pressure on public hospitals. 5 people are in hospital following a fire at a commercial site in Hemant, 2 suffering life-threatening burns. 9 days after the Nepal landslide, 2 people have been rescued alive from a hydropower plant tunnel. And in sport, nerves are still high in Lions camp, heading into tomorrow night's qualifying final against the Sydney Swans. And Carla, I'll have more news at 4.
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0: A northbound crash on the Gateway Motorway in Boondall has cleared. The Logan Motorway has a truck fire in Forest Lake with westbound lanes closed and heavy delays in both directions to Heathwood. Avoid the Logan Motorway if you can or use Stapleton Road as a diversion. Riverside Expressway is heavy in and out of the city. The Pacific Motorway on the brakes southbound from Rochdale South to Loganhope. The Bruce Highway is under speed northbound from Murrumba Downs to Moray Field and the M1 heavy in patches southbound from Eagleby to the Goldie. With traffic every 10 minutes, I'm Jimmy Clark on 882 4DC.
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1: There aren't too many Aussie authors who can say they've sold more than 25 million books around the world, topped the New York Times bestseller list, and then watched Hollywood turn their stories into huge Emmy-winning television series. Leanne Moriarty is one of Australia's most successful novelists, with books including Nine Perfect Strangers, The Husband's Secret, and of course, Big Little Lies. And after more than a decade, she's returned to those characters for her very first sequel, Big Little Truths. And I'm so pleased to say that Leanne Moriarty joins me in studio right now. Thank you so much for being here.
17: Oh, my pleasure.
1: Do you ever get sick of hearing you intro'd like that?
17: No, it's lovely to hear, actually. It makes it feel real when somebody else says it. So, no, but it is a strange feeling.
1: Because you're in Brisbane tonight. You've got, as part of the Brisbane Writers Festival, you're doing an author's talk, I suppose.
17: Yes. Yeah.
1: At 7 o'clock, if people want to head along, there are still only just a handful of tickets left. But that will be to a packed town hall.
17: Mm.
1: I want you, if you can remember, cast your mind back to your first book that you released in 2004. Do you remember a book event, like a bookstore event that you had here in Brisbane?
17: Yes, I did have an event where when I got there, there were only two people in the audience. And I thought to myself, well, they're nodding along and smiling and looking very enthusiastic. So they obviously are fans of my work. So I will give my all to these two people, even though it's very sad to see all of these empty chairs and embarrassing, especially when you're standing behind a little lectern.
1: A lectern.
17: Yes, yes.
1: To what you would expect. Well, is it humbling? Does it put everything into perspective when you think that's the hard slog? That's how, you know, you started out to where you are now?
17: Yes, it is humbling and it makes you really grateful. Also a slight terror still each time I go into a room that there will only be two people. Yes. And I didn't get to say the end of that story was that I gave my all to these two people, and then at the end they came up to me and said, "That's lovely, darling." And then it turned out it was the bookshop manager's mother and grandmother who'd been brought along to. So I actually had zero people in that room. So yes, it's still because as an author, you're not really a performer,
1: right?
17: So it's a strange thing, really, to expect people to come along to
1: see you in the
17: flesh. To see you perform.
1: Right.
17: And I don't go to that many book events myself, and I'm a real reader, so it's always still a danger that nobody could come.
1: Well, you won't have trouble tonight, that is for sure. And obviously off the back, the success of Big Little Lies, and now you've got the sequel. But it is, you're right, like when you are a performer, particularly like live theatre or, you know, you have that immediate connection, and that's your job to perform to an audience right there.
17: Yeah.
1: I guess at what point did you realise I've written something that's going to connect here? I know there's a tribe, there is my people out there that is going to love this book.
17: Well, I guess I kept getting publishing deals, so so I knew that people were buying the book even after Three Wishes was my very first novel.
1: Mm-hmm.
17: It felt real the first time I was sitting on a Sydney ferry and the woman sitting next to me pulled out a copy of my book.
1: Amazing.
17: And that is something that never gets old at all.
1: Did you say anything?
17: No, but I did look at her so much that she finally felt
1: uncomfortable
17: and moved away. So it's that seeing people and I guess gradually the books sold more and more, and the moment, a really special moment, was hearing that my book, The Husband's Secret, had hit the New York Times bestseller list in the US.
1: I love the story around that. Having just gone through a very sleepless night with a 3.5-year-old,
17: yes.
1: I can't imagine what that would have been like, because the story is that you were in with your son, is that right?
17: Oh, that's the first time I hit the New York Times bestseller list, I had my little girl on my hip and I was taking her into a cafe for breakfast, and I can remember, and I got the phone call, and I can remember whispering into her ear, "Mummy just became a New York Times bestseller." Oh. And I had, we were going to have muesli and yogurt for breakfast.
1: Did you upgrade it?
17: I upgraded to French toast with maple syrup.
1: That's amazing.
17: So I always say now, whenever I hear New York Times bestseller, I taste
1: French toast.
17: French maple syrup. That's sweet taste of success. But when the story you're talking about is when my next book, which was Big Little Lies, I was at that stage of life where you're probably at, where the bed hopping happens.
1: Yeah.
17: And so I'd ended up in my son's bed, and I got the call that Big Little Lies had debuted at number one.
1: It was a debut at number one.
17: Mm.
1: And for you, Leanne, like, you come from a family of prolific writers. You've got siblings who are all published authors.
17: Mm.
1: For you, was it a sense of plying your trade for a while, or at least believing yourself? I know later on in your career or later in life, where it's like people think you're an overnight success, but actually that overnight happened over several years.
17: Yes, exactly. But you know what? I actually felt I felt lucky just to be published and to have readers. So I wasn't thinking of myself as a failure.
1: No.
17: Or because sometimes people do say, well, it was the fifth book that they call was the breakout book.
1: Right.
17: But I just felt really lucky that I could make a living from writing stories. So I didn't have the feeling that, oh, now you're success. What it was, as I say, is really sweet to have that, but it wasn't something I was really pushing myself towards, and I deliberately kept myself a little oblivious of the publishing world. So I didn't know that there were new heights that I should have been climbing.
1: Oh, but that I think that kind of, it's not naivety, but I think that's a realness.
17: Yeah,
1: you know, not expecting that is going to happen, or that the end result would be 25 million plus copies of all of your books sold around the world.
17: Yeah.
1: In how many languages, and a massive TV series. I think that's probably quite the Australian way as well.
17: Yeah, I think so. And and because I know there's a lot of luck involved. So I am very lucky, but I think if I'd been carrying my little girl on my hip thinking, oh, you know, I wish I could have this adaptation, I wish I could have this, I think that would have been a real pity not to have enjoyed that time in my life, because, as I say, when I was little, my only dream was to be published.
1: Right.
17: And I don't want to say as if I'm not grateful for
1: not at success, all.
17: But that feeling of seeing that woman pull out the copy of Three Wishes is still the ultimate moment. And whenever I see anybody now, it still feels just as good.
1: I love that. I love that. That's so, like I said, it feels very Australian and very, you know, unique. I don't know how else to explain it other than there was probably zero expectation on your behalf.
17: Yes.
1: But knowing that you were published was an amazing achievement.
17: Mm.
1: And probably as an author as well, like, you probably enjoy that anonymity where you can go on a ferry not so much these days.
17: Oh, no, I can still go on a ferry, no problem.
1: And
17: yeah,
1: nobody
17: you
1: haven't been on a plane and someone's been reading your book and then put two and two together?
17: It's a really lovely level of fame, because the only people who would ever recognize me would be real fans of my work.
1: Right. And they're probably on a watch list.
17: No, but they're lovely, because they're the sort of people then who would just really, and I have had this, just quietly say in the supermarket as we walk by, just say, love your books, and then keep going. So it's, and that happens rarely, but often enough that It stayed with you. Yeah, it's a fantastic, to me, it's a perfect level of fame. But there's no problem with catching a ferry. And people can still be really rude and dismissive of me, which is important, because now I need to write about the realities of life.
1: Well, and I think that's what it is. I think it's characters that people genuinely gravitate towards because they see either some aspect of their life or someone that they know, in stark contrast to the women that have played your characters on screen, who have massive profiles. If you don't mind, Leanne, stick around, because I want to have a chat about some of the amazing women that have portrayed your characters in the HBO series Big Little Lies, and what that means to see the likes of Meryl Streep and Nicole Kidman bring your characters to life. Stick around. We'll be back with Leanne Moriarty, best-selling author, after this on 4BC Drive.
18: Traffic. Got something you want to say? You're in the right place. 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
0: A truck fire on the Logan Motorway through Forest Lake has cleared now. Westbound lanes are beginning to reopen. One is definitely closed and traffic is still heavy as it recovers. The Riverside Expressway is heavy in and out of the city. Pacific Motorway is on the brake southbound from Rochdale South to Logan Home. The Bruce Highway under speed northbound from Murrumba Downs to Moray Field. And the M1 is heavy in patches southbound from Eagleby to the Goldie. For traffic every 10 minutes, I'm Jimmy Clark on 882 4BC.
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1: Welcome back to 4BC Drive. In studio is Leanne Moriarty with me. Of course, she sold more than 25 million books, an amazing Aussie author, and has a brand new sequel. It's called Big Little Truths. When you first heard that Nicole Kidman and Meryl Streep and Laura Dern wanted to be part of this project, was that a real pinch yourself moment?
17: Yes, it really was. Well, in the very beginning, I thought it probably won't happen because I had had books optioned before and big names thrown about and then nothing came of it. So I was thrilled to hear it was a possibility, but I was sort of keeping my expectations reasonable. But so, the pinch me moment was when it actually came to be.
1: Unbelievable. I love the idea that you've written this sequel, Big Little Truths, more than 10 years later, and it was never an idea for a sequel, or was it?
17: I had never planned to write a sequel for any of my books because I always feel like I've written a complete narrative and part of the joy in writing for me is creating new characters. But this was the one book. For two reasons. One is because the first book I wrote when my own children were little and starting school and I felt like I'd joined a whole new community and I was fascinated by that. And I had my children a little bit later and I could see a lot of my girlfriends who had teenage children and I could see there was another whole new world awaiting me.
1: Yep.
17: And I did start to think, maybe if there was a one book that could have a sequel, it could be this one. But I wanted to have first experience being a parent of teenage children myself.
1: And how's that going for you?
17: I have to say I adore teenagers. It's fun. It's challenging. But it's the same way that, every stage of parenting has the sleep deprivations, horrendous, but what's better than a laughing baby the challenges of a grumpy teen, tricky, but what's better than an unexpected hug from a teenage girl where you just, oh my goodness, she just hugged me. So they're gorgeous.
1: I love that. I love that the characters, after Big Little Lies, it is 10 years on, and so we've got that contrast from having grown up, you know, raised children, the children are now teenagers.
17: Mm.
1: There's possible guilt over a dead husband. Mm. I don't want to give anything away. There's, issues of menopause, all these things that we all experience over that time. It's remained true to that. The other thing, was it a challenge writing the sequel? Because obviously the book was amazing and, like you said, would have been tied up in a nice little, neat little bow. And then you've got this HBO series which just goes gangbusters, which you had to then rewrite to set in the US, which is very different to what the book is set in, and the characters sort of changed a little bit as well. Was it harder than to get back into the world of the original book without being influenced by the TV series?
17: Yes, so the rule was that the book follows on from the book. So we're still in Australia. Everything that happened in the first book has happened in this world.
1: Okay.
17: But I do confess to where I've been a little bit influenced by things that happened in the show and how I could even see in my head, for example, I could see a version, I could see my Madeline and I could see Reese Witherspoon's Madeline. And I knew that some readers who might have also watched the show and read the book might be seeing the same thing. So I would do things like my Madeline in the first book, she has dark hair and obviously Reese Witherspoon has blonde hair. Mm-hmm. So I just did not mention the colour of her hair in this book so that the reader's not suddenly confused.
1: Right.
17: So there were little things like that. But the fact that I was still in Australia, so anything that happened in the show that did not suit me, like the character of Madeline has an affair mm-hmm. in the show because there's a lot more sex and glamour in an HBO series. But my Madeline would never have done that. So she did not in this book, yes.
1: Well, I've loved it. I'm such a big fan. I hope forever you will have those stealth compliments in the Coles aisle or the Woolies aisles. You are one of the greatest success stories to come out of Australia. And it's been such a pleasure having you here on the Drive Studio. And thank you so much. We'll see you tonight, in fact.
17: Oh, yes.
1: At Brisbane City Hall. Yep. Hopefully more than two people will turn up this time.
17: I hope so.
1: I think they will. Leanne Moriarty, it's been an absolute pleasure.
17: Oh, my pleasure too.
5: 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Keep the conversation flowing. 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
0: The local motorway's heavy westbound as it recovers from a previous truck fire in Carroll Park. Delays persist back to Heathwood. There's a southbound crash on the Gateway Motorway in 8 Mile Plains with heavy delays to Mackenzie. The Pacific Motorway on the brakes, southbound from Rochdale south to Daisy Hill. The Riverside Expressway heavy in and out of the city. Bruce Highway still under speed northbound from Moorumba Downs to Moray Field, and the M1 is heavy in patches, southbound from Eagleby to the Goldie. For traffic every 10 minutes, I'm Jimmy Clark on 882 4BC.
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1: 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Your feedback coming through 0499 880 882 before our chat there with Leanne Moriarty. We were talking about the flyovers. Did you catch the Hornets today or perhaps the Globemaster yesterday? Thina has texted through 0499 880 882. When it comes to the flyby rehearsal, maybe with the price and availability of jet fuel, they have to cut back. I don't know if that's what it is. Listener John says the River Fire rehearsal planes are higher for a reason. They're mapping out the route before tomorrow. I wonder if that's what it is. 133 882.
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11: It's 4 o'clock. Good afternoon. I'm Amy Drew. Two women have suffered life-threatening burns after a forklift caught fire at an industrial site in Hemant. Emergency crews rushed to the scene around 11 this morning, with the flames spreading to neighbouring shipping containers. It took just over 3 hours to extinguish. Five people in total were transported to hospital, three patients stable, suffering smoke inhalation. Flags have been lowered outside Brisbane's police headquarters in honour of former police commissioner Steve Goshevsky, who has passed away in hospital at the age of 67. He's been battling stage 4 lung cancer for the past 18 months. Goshevsky is one of Queensland's longest serving officers, his career spanning almost 50 years. The Prime Minister has spoken with his Nepali counterpart as 36 Australians are still missing following devastating floods. Nelson Scott reports from Kathmandu.
12: Anthony Albanese has held a phone call with Belendra Shah, where he expressed his condolences to all those affected by catastrophic mudslides. Mr Albanese thanked local authorities for searching the last known locations of missing Australians while highlighting Australia's large Nepali diaspora. 36 Australians remain unaccounted for, down from 38. Australian specialist drone operators will touch down here today, while AFP victim identification experts are expected tomorrow. The federal government has committed $11 million in aid and says it stands ready to provide additional support. Nelson Scott, Kathmandu.
11: Touching tributes have been shared for beloved crocodile hunter Steve Irwin on the 20th anniversary of his tragic passing. The 44-year-old was fatally barbed by a stingray in 2006 while filming a documentary off Far North Queensland. Daughter Bindi commemorated the anniversary in an online post, saying Steve's legacy is love. While Irwin's best mate, Wes Mannion, has spoken to Carla Bignasca, reflecting on his first encounter with Steve as a teenager at the Biwa Reptile Park.
13: I hear this shouting and carrying on. There's Steve-O. He's in a pair of footy shorts, no shirt on, just jumped this alligator with his dad. And I just went, oh, my God, you know, I've found my place where I want to be for the rest of my life. Because back then, trying to find anyone who liked a reptile or a crocodile was, you know, people just looked at you like you had two heads.
11: And the federal government is rejecting modelling that shows a cut to a private health rebate for older Australians will substantially increase pressure on public hospitals. State and Territory health ministers have raised the issue today with federal counterpart Mark Butler during a meeting in Sydney, saying they're already struggling with unprecedented increases in bed block. To finance, just before the close, the All Ords is trading up 11 points at 9,209, one Australian dollar buying 72.1 US cents.
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11: Phil Sarmi will make his final appearance in a Titans jersey during tonight's Queensland showdown with the Dolphins. The Gold Coast side determined to end this season on a high, but coach Josh Hannay says he knows they face a tough test against the in-form Finns.
23: They're in form. They've got something that we probably don't have at the moment, which is a lot of confidence. They're probably playing with a lot of confidence at the moment, and we need to find out. And if we do, I think we'll be okay.
11: In AFL, Geelong has dropped Sander Koenig for tonight's elimination final against Carlton. Brisbane will take on the Swans tomorrow in the qualifying final. And in rugby, Wallabies coach Les Kiss has named 11 Reds in his matchday squad to tackle Argentina on Sunday. Skipper Harry Wilson makes his return at number 8, while Tom Hooper has been ruled out due to injury. It's 4 minutes past 4, and that's the latest news and sport.
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0: There's a southbound crash on the Gateway Motorway in 8 Mile Plains with heavy delays back to Mackenzie. The Logan Motorway is heavy both ways through Forest Lake. Pacific Motorway on the break southbound from Rochdale south to Daisy Hill. The Riverside Expressway heavy in and out of the city. The Western Freeway is jam-packed outbound from Toowong to Victory Pocket. Bruce Highway under speed northbound from Maroma Downs to Moray Field. And the M1 heavy in patches southbound from Eagleby to the Gulf. For traffic every 10 minutes, I'm Jimmy Clark on 882 4BC.
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11: Sunny and warm across Brisbane this afternoon with light winds getting down to 16 degrees overnight. For the weekend, tomorrow mostly sunny, a top of 29 degrees. Heading up for Sunday with a max of 35 expected. Monday, partly cloudy and 27. Slight chance of a shower Tuesday and 25. On Moreton Bay, easterly winds 10 to 15 knots, seas below a metre. Right now it's 26 degrees in Eaton's Hill. 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
1: Welcome back to the Drive Show for this Friday. 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Thanks to Watch Smoke Alarms. That is the number that you also need because I really hope that you've been listening closely, specifically to Gary's program this morning, because you could win $1,000. That's right. Did we say this or did we say that? It's jackpotted. $1,000 cold hard cash. That'll be pretty good heading to the weekend. It could be yours if you've had your listening ears on. I'll give you a little clue. It's happening very shortly. So listen out for your cue to call, then call us 133882. Everything you need to know about what to do if you spot an injured koala. It's koala breeding season, did you know? And there's plenty of them out and about. So we'll have a chat about that in just a second. Let's Get Quizzical is on after 5, so get your trivia brains ready. And Sean Sennett joins us after 5:30 for the music that changed our lives. We're focusing today again on amazing duets, the great collaborations over time. That's all happening here on 4BC Drive.
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1: Well, tomorrow night, central Brisbane skies will be a sea of colour and light for the annual River Fire event. 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
26: Carla, how you doing?
1: Listen, I'm so well. Tell me, are there any surprises? What have you got planned for us for River Fire this year? Can you give us a bit of a sneak peek?
26: Yeah, look, this year we've included a sixth barge at the South Bank Reach. So that's now three barges on the City Reach, three barges on the South Bank Reach, five city rooftops, the Story Bridge and the Goodwill Bridge. There'll be approximately 4,300 aerial fireworks, 22,000 ground-based effects. That equates to about 2 tonne of explosives. We'll have a crew of 30 working tomorrow across all locations and 22 computers that'll fire 4,500 individual fireworks in conjunction with the soundtrack. So it's all looking good. We're all pretty much ready to go. Just a few more final touches. The barges will go up the river tomorrow morning and get set into position throughout the day. And it's all looking good, and hopefully we'll have a good crowd and everyone will enjoy it.
1: Well, Fort, you'll have clear run of Brisbane River because there won't be any ferries running tomorrow. You don't have to contend with them. It's exciting. It sounds like, is it a record number of fireworks that'll be detonated tomorrow night? Is there anything different from, say, previous years?
26: Yeah, look, it's up there with the largest amount of fireworks that we've done. There's variations of coloured strobing fireworks. There's different variations of custom pastel umbrella shells. There's peony shells with different coloured pistols. There's crackling palms. There's serpent-style fireworks and waterfall-type fireworks. So there's a bit happening across all the locations. And you know, each year we do try and make it a bit different to previous. And hopefully this year's will be the best one so far, and everyone will go away happy.
1: Of course. You set the benchmark very high every year after year. I guess, Forge, the other thing, we saw drones being used last year. Will they feature this year as well?
26: No drones this year. We've just gone back to traditional fireworks.
1: Mm-hmm.
26: It's just one of those things, just to make it different again from last year.
1: Yeah.
26: But that's not to say that they won't come back in the near future, but for this year it's just fireworks from all these locations.
1: I like that. That's old school fireworks. I just wonder.
26: I love a good cracker.
1: Yeah. I mean, I remember Firecracker Night of yore. I think the only place you can go and do it legally is the Northern Territory. So, you know, we get to live vicariously through you. Is this the best job in the world?
26: Look, I like to think so. We, you know, I said to someone the other day that we've been doing, this will be the 21st. River fire that we've done.
1: Wow.
26: And I worked out that we've probably entertained close to 8 million people live audience and probably double that TV audience. So it becomes a bit of a privilege to be able to entertain people in bulk.
1: Yeah.
26: And put a smile on someone's face, and that for that 18 minutes of the fireworks are on. Generally people are smiling, and that's what we're there to do. We're there to entertain, and hopefully we do that on tomorrow night.
1: Well, that's the legacy of your family and your family's history with River Fire. You get to put a smile on people's faces.
26: Yeah, we do. And I think that, you know, as I said, we're privileged to be able to do that. As I said, I'm seventh generation. My kids and my nieces and nephews are eighth generation. There's five of them that have come through.
1: Wow.
26: In the next generation of family that are doing the fireworks, and you know, I've been doing this 43 years legally, and you know, I've enjoyed it the 43 years that I've done it legally.
1: Forge, I like the distinction of legally and illegally. I don't want to know the latter. It's an amazing spectacle that you put on. I just wonder, you said that there were three barges on the south side and south bank, and then three on the other end of the river.
26: In the city reach, yeah.
1: Is there a particular vantage spot that you'd recommend we should go to, or such as River Fire and the expansion of the spectacle is that you could be pretty much anywhere on the river and have a great view?
26: Yeah, look, you will. If you're anywhere down there, the barges are all mirror images of each other. So if you're anywhere, you know, along the river, or you're looking down onto the river, you'll be able to see the fireworks. Fireworks being the way they are, and obviously they're being up in the air, you don't necessarily have to be at the front of the pack to get a good view.
1: Yeah.
26: So, you know, even if you're at the back of the crowd, you'll still see the fireworks because they're above everyone's head. But you know, it's a great event to be a part of. You know, it's obviously the opening of the Brisbane Festival, and you know, we enjoy this one as much as we did the first one.
1: given my guest right now is Forch Fodi, who's the creative director behind the River Fireworks, River Fire Fireworks. Given that 2032 is upon us and your family's storied history with River Fire, do you dare to dream about what an Olympics open ceremony might look like? Would you love to be involved?
26: Oh, look, I'd absolutely love to be involved with the 2032 Olympics. We have done one. We did Sydney Olympics back in 2000, so it'll be a long time between drinks, of course. But, yeah. You know, I enjoyed the first one, and

0: good legacy to pass on to the next generation and the generation to come.
1: How did your family get into the business of fireworks?
0: Oh, I suppose it's like anything. Someone back in the 17th century thought it was a good idea.
1: Family live a long time. 8 generations, yeah. 9 generations.
0: Yeah, it's not normal generally for a business to run for seven and 8 generations. But we still have a lot of family back in Italy that do fireworks. You got cousins and so forth over there that are part of their own businesses there.
1: Mm.
0: But it's very much a family tradition. And generally, our sort of industry gets passed down from generation to generation, especially if you're a manufacturer of fireworks, which we are as well. And, I'd hope to be able to pass my knowledge on to my children and my grandchildren if I do get the opportunity.
1: It's fascinating stuff. You would have seen so many changes in the industry and the way in which these fireworks are packed, packaged, presented, detonated. There would have been a lot of change.
0: Oh, 100%. When I first started, most fireworks displays were hand lit. So you'd run around with a flare and light.
1: And run, duck for cover.
0: Sort of duck a little bit, but took the fun out of that and made it being electronic. So obviously it's a bit safer for the operator, but and a little bit more control. But it's a progression. You know, chemicals change, which therefore leads to changes in the types of colours you can use.
1: Yeah.
0: So now there's a lot of pastel colours, oranges, lemons, sky blues. So it's not always just your basic colours. Different ways of packing fireworks, which give you different effects.
1: Yeah.
0: So a lot of that's been a big change in the time that I've done it. And I'm sure that it was the same for my father and grandfather, that they had the same thing where, you know, things changed from the start when they started doing fireworks to when they reached their maturity in their age to and finished doing the fireworks. So
1: it is incredible.
0: There are changes, but it's a great business to be a part of.
1: I bet.
0: And us as a family, we enjoy it. It does take a lot of your time, you know, public holidays, weekends, and nights.
1: Of course.
0: And
1: a lot of preparation. You take weeks, months to develop whole displays like this. Do you ever actually get to sit back and enjoy your displays? Like, will you be able to enjoy Riverfire?
0: Tomorrow night I will be, because I'll be down at the Cultural Centre forecourt and I'll watch it from there. But, a lot of the guys, they don't actually get a chance to watch the show that happens in front of them.
1: As it happens,
0: In a cubby house or in a protective area where they don't get to see a lot. But I think that's probably the thrill of it, and being able to watch it back and look at the work that they've done and the smiles that they've put on people's faces and the cheer at the end of it makes it all worthwhile.
1: Yeah, I imagine that would be highly rewarding. Well, we really appreciate the passion and the dedication from you and your whole family. Forch, thank you so much for joining us on 4BC Drive. All the best for tomorrow for Riverfire, and you know that we'll all be looking upwards in awe with our mouths agape, just cheering and yelling at the end of it, and it's all thanks to you and your family. Thank you so much.
0: Carla, my pleasure.
1: Forch Fodi there, the creative director. Fodi's International Fireworks. It's an 8-generation family business behind the Riverfire display. We're very excited. The countdown is on. They are responsible for all that joy that will be felt across the city.
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1: All right, that is your cue to call. 133-882 is the 4BC open line. Thanks to Watch Smoke Alarms. Earlier in the morning's program, Gary was talking about the Queensland LNP singing Dolly Parton's 9 to 5.
3: It's all taking and not giving.
4: They just use your mind and never give you credit. Working 9 to 5.
5: Exactly. If you are only working 9 to 5 as a member of parliament.
1: What did Gary say next? Do you remember what Gary said next? If you are a member of parliament and you're working 9 to 5, what do they need to do? 133-882 is the open line number. $1,000 could be yours. We'll get to your winner call, hopefully, and give away $1,000 next.
6: Census night was Tuesday the 11th of August. 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In the census,

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1: In Annerley, the outbound crash past Ben arrived with heavy delays back to Cornwall Street. Pacific Motorway has a fresh southbound crash in Stones Corner. Delays building there. The southbound crash on the Gateway Motorway in 8 Mile Plains has cleared. Riverside Expressway is heavy in and out of the city. The Western Freeway jam-packed outbound from Toowong to Victory Pocket. The Bruce Highway still under speed northbound from Maroubra down to Moray Field, and the M1 heavy in patches southbound from Eagleby to the Goldie. For traffic every 10 minutes, I'm Jimmy Clark on 882 4BC.
2: Thanks, Jimmy. It's 20 past four here at 4BC. 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
2: Welcome back to the Drive program. Before we get to our listen and win competition, breaking news out of the state's north. Darryl Young has been found guilty of the triple murder of his neighbour at his cattle station in Bogie in North Queensland. Young had pleaded not guilty to the three counts of murder and one count of attempted murder at the beginning of his Supreme Court trial in Townsville. The jury's just returned a unanimous guilty verdict on three counts of murder this afternoon after deliberating for 15 hours over 3 days. Jurors were unable to reach a verdict on one count of attempted murder. So just reiterating there, Darryl Young has been found guilty of triple murder of his neighbour at his cattle station in Bogie in the north of the state.
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2: Righto, 133882 is the open line number. Let's go to Phil in Ipswich. Hello, Phil.
13: Hello, Carla. How are you?
2: I am so well. I want to send you off to the weekend in style with $1,000 in your Skyrocket. How good would that be?
13: Well, that would be magnificent.
2: Okay. Well, I need you to have a listen to this. Gary said it this morning on his morning's program. I hope you've been listening to the station all day.
13: Yep. Yes.
2: Okay. All right. All right. Let's have a listen. We'll have a listen and then I'll give you some options, okay? Have a listen.
13: Okay, thank you.
14: Taking and not giving.
15: They just use your mind and never give you credit. Working 9 to 5.
16: Exactly. If you are only working 9 to 5 as a member of parliament.
2: Okay. What did Gary say next? Did he say they need to resign now? or find a new day job? Phil in Ipswich.
13: Yeah, I think it'd be find a new day job.
2: Okay, let's have a listen.
16: Exactly. If you are only working 9 to 5 as a member of parliament, resign now.
2: Oh no, Phil!
13: No, I missed it.
2: Oh no! Well, I'm sorry you've missed out on the money. Does that mean it now jackpots for Monday? No. Oh no! Well, sadly for Phil, it means he's missed out on that cash. He pays to listen. I wish I could have made Phil's weekend go a little sweeter. All right, well, we've just had this update from the MUA. Today, a tele meeting called on by the MUA's Queensland branch and national office. The union sought to re-engage in good faith negotiations with Graham Lay, the CEO of River City Ferries, to try and advance a consensus before the weekend's River Fire event. Industrial action has been occurring for some time, and River City Ferries has had ample opportunity over more than 17 meetings to engage in negotiations with their workforce in a meaningful way. Instead, they have forced workers to choose between a disingenuous and counterintuitive draft agreement or ongoing industrial action. No consensus was achieved at today's meeting, with River City Ferry CEO refusing to budge on the many crucial fatigue and pay issues that remain in dispute. With no meaningful movement from the company, the workforce is left with no choice but to go ahead with industrial action given notice of earlier this week. The other issues in dispute between River City Ferries and the two maritime unions, the MUA and the AMOU, are improvements to paid parental leave, provisions, proper protections for heat and inclement weather, a 12-hour break between shifts and address fatigue, and ensuring workers receive their full meal break every day, something that doesn't occur right now. So just to reiterate, this is an update from the MUA that they had sought to re-engage in good faith negotiations with River City Ferries, but basically confirming that they're going to continue with their strike action, which will happen as of 4 o'clock tomorrow morning, which means that the ferries, the City Cats, will not be running during the busiest day of our calendar in Brisbane. And if that is not strong-arming the city, then I don't know what is.
0: Now on 4BC Drive, time to talk sport.
2: All right, Sam Leckie, let's go. It's a big weekend for the Brisbane Lions in the AFL finals.
7: It is, yes. Sydney tomorrow afternoon, 3:15 is the first ball up. It still feels weird saying that instead of the first bounce. We've got finals tonight as well, Geelong and Carlton. Carlton, one of the fairy tale stories of the season after sacking their coach when they were 8-1. To start the season off, and now they're all of a sudden eyeing off a second week, third week, and dare to dream of a grand final as well. So It's been an incredible story there. But the Lions, yeah, they'll go down to Sydney. They're heavy favourites there, but of course you can't take them too lightly because there's still plenty of talent in that Sydney team. I noticed that game's still not sold out either.
2: Yeah, that's what I saw
7: too. So there's
2: too.
7: A few, yeah, I think it is a shame that it's not sold out and that it's put the situation in Melbourne after the end of the season with the Pullman Five allegedly has become, I guess, a bit of a dampener on this final series. That's unfortunate, but I do hope that the competition isn't put back by... Oh, those allegations.
2: Of course it would be. As a fan, you'd be disappointed. You've got five key players who are missing from the side because of as a result of their alleged.
7: And you've got to feel for the players that weren't involved as well. Like how many of them, Callum Mills, James Rowbottom, they've all had to stand up and speak this week and answer for the actions of a small group of players in that group.
2: Yeah. All right, now it was a mixed bag for the Aussies at Flushing Meadows today.
7: Yeah, it was. The bad news was Alex Dimonor losing in the second round to Bodik van der Zandskulp, who seems to be a giant killer. He's not young anymore. World number 70, a Dutchman. He beat Carlos Alcaraz at last year's US Open and beat Alex Dimonor in the second round. But the good news is we do have an Aussie that's progressed to the third round in young Dane Sweeney. Now, he was from Penrith, but he moved to Brisbane at a young age. And Penrith, anyway, let's check the tape.
12: Where is Sydney? That's it, Queensland.
7: Okay, so he's a Queenslander.
2: Yeah, fair enough.
7: We just needed to confirm. But, yeah, he came out and beat Lorenzo Massetti, who's one of the heavyweights on tour. He's ranked 15 in the world, has been in the top five, and he's consistently in the final eight. The quarterfinal stages of Grand Slam. So it's definitely the biggest win of his career. It's his best run at a Grand Slam. And just to add to that, with the prestige of being at the third round in Flushing Meadows, he also takes home a cool $400,000
2: I love
7: for
2: that.
7: Reaching that stage.
2: His entire career earnings to date is $1 million. He earned half of his entire career earnings in just one round.
7: It sounds like a lot of money earning $1 million across your career, but they got to realise they pay for travel, they pay for their coaches to travel with them. Some players, Dane Sweeney's level or ranking, he'd have to pay for his accommodation when he's travelling around the world too. So, yeah, it's a lot of money going into the kit bag for Dane Sweeney, and it's a great story.
2: All right, and finally, very quickly, Aussie football legend Ange Postecoglou has bristled at a common comparison.
7: Yeah, he was on the Howie Games podcast. When he first went to the UK, he was compared to Ted Lasso, and Howie asked him about the response to that.
17: I see a fair bit of you in Ted Lasso.
18: Yeah, I know, but that kind of annoys me, and because it annoys me, I didn't watch it. I'll tell you why, because when I first sort of got to the EPL, they kind of said, there's a bit of Ted Lasso. Okay, mate.
17: Did they?
18: That guy, he came from a different code. I've come from the same code. Do you understand? I know I've come from a different country in a different part of the world, but football was my game.
7: So I asked AI, because I want a comparison for Ange Postecoglou.
2: Okay.
7: It's not going to be Ted Lasso. I asked AI. It gave me Gandalf. He's a wise, journeyed leader who guides younger figures with tough love. So not Ted Lasso, but I'm happy to acquaint
2: that
7: Ange Postecoglou
2: Gandalf,
7: with Gandalf
2: description could be used in so many different ways and certainly out of context. Thank you, Sam. I appreciate that, though, nonetheless. All right, coming up after the 4:30 news, we'll talk tech with Lee Stark in our technology segment. But first, let's go to the news. And a last-ditch meeting to stop ferry strikes occurring during River Fire have failed to get services back in the water. Big surprise there, Amy Drew.
19: Yeah, that's right, Carla. Well, the Maritime Union of Australia says it offered an olive branch to River City Ferries to try and advance a consensus before River Fire. But they say with no meaningful movement, the workforce is left with no other choice but to go ahead with industrial action, with a 24-hour work stoppage to begin at 4 a.m. tomorrow morning. Also today, flags have been lowered outside Brisbane's police headquarters in honour of former Police Commissioner Steve Kolshevsky, who has died in hospital following a battle with cancer. Two women have suffered life-threatening burns after a forklift caught fire at an industrial site in Hemant. In Nepal, two people have been rescued alive from a hydropower tunnel 9 days after the devastating floods. The Deputy Premier has defended a video made of Liberal MPs recreating a Dolly Parton classic. And in sport, Nick Kyrgios has been cleared to return to tennis just a month after testing positive to cocaine. And Carla, I'll have more news at 5.
20: Traffic. There's the Queensland we love and the one we fear. And it takes an unwavering resilience to call both home. Suncorp Insurance. Resilience never rests.
1: The Centenary Highway has a southbound crash in Greenbank with delays back to Logan Motorway. In Annerley, we've got an outbound crash past Benner Road, heavy delays back to Cornwall Street. Pacific Motorway has a fresh southbound crash in Stones Corner, delays building there. A southbound crash on the Gateway Motorway in Eight Mile Plains has cleared. The Western Freeway jam-packed outbound from Toowong to Victory Pocket, and the M1 is heavy in patches southbound from Eagleby to the Goldie. With traffic every 10 minutes, I'm Jimmy Clark on 882 4BC.
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2: Lee Stark from technology news outlet Picker joins us now, filling in for Charlie Brown. Good afternoon to you, Lee.
8: Good afternoon. How are you going?
2: I am well. Now, I'm led to believe that there are bigger phone batteries on the way. Is this like an external battery you put onto your phone, or is this a phone that has a better battery capacity?
8: It's a phone that has a better battery capacity. Oh, very good. I think you're the first person I've spoken to that knows the difference. That's fantastic.
2: Thank you.
8: It's a better phone battery capacity, but it actually put it in the exact same size. So what it means is the chemistry, please don't open up your batteries inside your phone, they'll explode.
2: No,
8: don't do that.
2: No.
8: Let the tech people do that. But what it means is that the chemistry inside of it's changing, and so future phones will actually have the same size batteries, but twice the amount inside. So this new technology called silicon carbon, which is beginning to make its way to Android and should be in iPhones, basically means that the amount that's inside of an iPhone 17 Pro Max right now will effectively be doubled. So we get about a day and a half in testing out of the 17 Pro Max. That means we should see between 2 and 3 days from regular use. That's
2: wow.
8: How good this is.
2: That's amazing, Lee. I'm a little bit cynical, a bit skeptical. I always think when there's an update, particularly to the hardware, but also in updating your software, that the batteries become less and less, you know, they become obsolete so that you're forced to go on to a new model.
8: It's a bit of both. So we're actually seeing the hardware is getting better at optimizing. The chips are getting smaller, which means they're more power efficient. The software is getting slightly better. The big problem is that they give us bigger screens and better screens. And they give us better cameras, and that undermines the whole battery. But the fact that the batteries are packing more in from the Android camp, we're seeing batteries basically that are twice what we see in an iPhone at the moment. And that's a good sign because it means that the next week's iPhones, and there are literally iPhones being announced next week, should see similar technology as well.
2: Okay. All right. Now, Lee, I have to ask. I've been told that there's a shirt that can confuse AI cameras. Is it a type of shirt that, you know, our PM or other dignitaries have been wearing to these sort of Pacific Island meetings that they're just very bright and loud and leery? Is it something else that's inbuilt into the shirt that is like tech-based?
8: It's a specific pattern actually on the shirt. It's not just the shirt, it's actually also a dress. But you have to be comfortable with looking a little bit like Dr. Carl or people seen. You have to have those repeating patterns. And those repeating patterns have a bit of texture, a bit of colors, and basically it tricks the AI cameras that are all around the world, mostly in Europe, and that tricks them into thinking that you're not a human. So it doesn't know what to do with you. It'll track everyone else around you because it's trained on regular clothes, it's trained on dresses, but it doesn't know what to do with this specific type of t-shirt and this type of dress. And so it just says, no, you're not a person, best not track you. It's complex, it's about $100. It actually exists, it actually works, but you have to look like this. It's kind of like the world's craziest Hawaiian shirt, specifically just to confuse AI cameras.
2: I don't mind bright colours and a pattern, but it hurts my eyes when do you remember those 3D puzzles where you get to stare at it and then eventually
8: Magic
2: the picture?
8: Eyes.
2: I could never do them. So I wonder whether it's something like that.
8: This is a little bit like that. I think if you stare at this long enough, you might go a bit crazy. But to be honest, if you're trying to avoid cameras, you're probably a little bit crazy at that point already.
2: Okay. Or worried or trying to dodge them because they're everywhere. Lee Stark, thank you so much. You're filling in for Charlie Brown. You'll have 4BC's Life and Technology from 8 o'clock tomorrow morning. Have a great weekend. We'll see you then.
8: Always happy to help.
2: Lee Stark there, of course, like I said, Life and Technology from 8 o'clock here on 4BC. Yeah.
9: So please don't call me a koala bear, because I'm not a bear at all. Please don't call me.
2: Well, we're being urged to be on koala alert as breeding season is bringing them out of the eucalyptus tree and into harm's way. From now until the end of the year, there'll be more near roads looking for a mate or new territory. So we want to make sure that we can keep them safe. And what should we do if we see one out on the roads? I'm joined now by Karen Nilsson, the head koala keeper at Lone Pine Koala Sanctuary. Good afternoon to you, Karen.
10: Good afternoon.
2: First of all, your job sounds amazing. What's it like to work with koalas all day long? Do they make you sleepy?
10: No, the opposite, actually, believe it or not. They are amazing animals to work with. They're so incredibly unique and so iconically Australian. I'm very, very lucky to be able to work with them.
2: Oh, it sounds like a dream job. Now, the warning is that koalas are more active at the moment. It's because it's mating season. Is that everywhere? Are they just, you know, wherever they are, wherever koalas are on the move, we got to be careful?
10: That's correct. So during spring and summer months, koalas come into breeding season and they start to become a lot more active, going out looking for mates. Young males will be going out looking to set up their own new territories, and, yeah, just general activity levels will increase. So that obviously brings them at risk of coming in contact with cars, dogs, all sorts of things while they're out and about looking.
2: Okay, so what do we need to be aware of, I guess, if we see koalas out and about? You know, we've got to keep our, you know, if you're a pet owner, what should we be aware of? Should we be keeping clear of them?
10: Definitely keep clear of them. While koalas are very well equipped with a quite impressive set of claws and pretty nasty bite, actually, which most people don't realise.
2: Really?
10: Yes, quite a nasty bite. But they're not the sort of animal that's just going to come at you. So if you just sit back and enjoy them as they're nearby, then that's all you really need to do. But as far as your pets go, definitely dogs and koalas don't mix well together. So sure, there are a lot of deaths of koalas from dog attacks. Just as they come across dogs while they're wandering around, sometimes it might be dogs that are on the loose. So they're just off lead, they're out in the bush, and koalas come across them. Or it could be travelling through people's backyards and they encounter a pet dog. So the best thing to do is when you're out and about walking, going on all those wonderful walking trails that we have through forests and other beautiful areas, keep your dog on a lead just in case there is a koala or any other wildlife, to be honest, wandering around nearby. And certainly in your backyards, the best way to keep your dog away from the koalas is at night time. Just have them inside with you or restrained somewhere outside just so that they're not able to inadvertently affect the koalas wandering through.
2: And if we do happen to see an injured koala or if something happens, what's our best course of action?
10: The best thing to do is call 1-300-ANIMAL, which is the RSPCA's number. Mm-hmm. There are a number of local carer groups in the areas as well. So different areas, the carer groups are able to go to different locations, but definitely the easiest number to remember is 1-300-ANIMAL. As I said, they are very well equipped with some defensive mechanisms. So don't try and intervene and just pick the koala up yourself because, yeah, you might come out second best. But also if you do handle them incorrectly, there is the risk of injuring the koala as well. But certainly call somebody to come out and look after the koala.
2: Now, I don't know if you've had this question before and it might seem strange, but hear me out. Karen Nilsson is my guest right now, the head koala keeper at Lone Pine Koala Sanctuary. I appreciate that Lone Pine Koala Sanctuary is quite some way away from the Brisbane River. However, It's river fire tomorrow night. You know, certain animals get a bit freaked out when they hear the sounds of the fireworks and the flyover and stuff. How do the koalas react to sound and, you know, a light show? Obviously, they're not right on the river, but are they affected at all? Do they care?
10: The koalas aren't bothered so much by those types of noises. Definitely the noises koalas do not like are the sounds of trees falling, branches breaking.
2: Well, that's fair enough. That's their homes.
10: Which makes all the sense in the world.
2: Yeah.
10: but definitely kangaroos and some of our other macropods, they don't like fireworks. They panic and just can run straight into things and it can actually end their life. So there's other wildlife that are adversely affected by those types of noises. I'm sure a lot of people out there have pet dogs that don't like fireworks and get very anxious.
2: That's right.
10: Yeah, there are native animals which have a very similar response, and certainly kangaroos and wallabies can have a pretty panicked response to those types of noises as well.
2: Oh, well, you will have your hands full then tomorrow. keeping calm there at Lone Pine Sanctuary. I really appreciate you jumping on and telling us all about it. I love the conservation work that you do. Obviously, it's very fitting on a day that we remember Steve Irwin's passing 20 years ago. You guys do an amazing job. So let these koalas who are feeling a little bit randy, let them do their thing, stay away from them, and they'll move along. They'll take the show elsewhere. Is that what you're basically saying, Karen?
10: They will. They will take it along. And even if you don't see it, you might hear it. Koalas will get very noisy at this time of year as well. So anyone who lives near koalas will know exactly what I'm talking about.
2: Yeah, it's a very distinct sound. Maybe we can play it a little later on. Karen, I really appreciate your time this afternoon.
10: Thank you so much.
2: If you've ever been privy to a koala mating season and listening to the wonderful strains that is a koala making love, it's distinct, I'll give you that much. All right, we'll get your feedback on after this. 1-888-882 is the 4BC open line. Thanks to Watch Smoke Alarms. We'll get to your feedback after this.
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1: The Centenary Highway has a southbound crash in Greenbank with delays back to the Logan Motorway. In Annerley, there's an outbound crash past Fenner Road with heavy delays back to Cornwall Street. That westbound crash on the Logan Motorway in Larapinta has cleared, though. The Western Freeway, still jam-packed outbound from Toowong to Victory Pocket. Bruce Highway is under speed northbound from Moorumba Downs to Morayfield. And the M1 heavy and patches southbound from Eagleby to the Goldie. For traffic every 10 minutes, I'm Jimmy Clark on 882 4BC.
2: Thanks, Jimmy. It's 13 minutes to 5. 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
2: 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Jeff from Woodridge has asked whether or not we could play some of the koala mating sounds. I've warned you, it's not pretty. This is what it sounds like. Yeah, I think that's X-rated enough. I'm sorry if there were kids in cars, but that's what you're listening out for. It's koala mating season, and if you hear that in your backyard, first of all, well done, because you live near wildlife. And second of all, I'm sorry, you're up for a couple of sleepless nights, it would appear, until the end of summer.
20: On 4BC Drive, it's time to check in with what's going on around the world.
2: All right, it's time to go all over the world where we bring you some of the top international stories of the day, some that are a bit quirkier. Now, Gloria Steinem, who became the face of women's liberation movement in the US, has died aged 92. Steinem was a journalist who, during the 1970s, became a vocal campaigner for women's reproductive rights. Before her death, she spoke to Netflix about how she hopes she'll be remembered.
15: Well, there was this person who tried to make the world a little more equal, compassionate, joyful, funny than it was when I showed up.
2: Steinem also spoke out in favour of legalising same-sex marriage, equal rights and pay for women, and protested against the death penalty and feminine genital mutilation. All right, over to Indonesia now, where 2,000 students and teachers have got food poisoning from free school meals. They've all fallen ill over the past 3 days. In the latest case, 777 people have become unwell after consuming food at a high school in Rembang in central Java. Some of those affected required hospital treatment. The meals were provided through a multi-billion dollar scheme that aims to improve nutrition for Indonesian school children. And the meals were provided to those schools. Local authorities are investigating the cause of the suspected outbreaks. The food samples are being tested for possible contamination. I'm going to go out on a limb here and say that, what, over 1,000 people, it's pretty clear what's happened there. And so we'll find out whether or not the cause of that is that contamination. All right, now some positive scientific news. A pig kidney transplanted to a man has worked for almost a year, 271 days, the longest on record. US man Tim Andrews received the transplant as his kidneys were failing. He says the transplant gave him hope and spared him months of dialysis. It did eventually fail, and Andrews needed a short bout of dialysis until a human donor was found. The team at Mass General Brigham Hospital in the US say their work shows pig organs can be used as a bridge until a human transplant becomes available. Now, due to shortages of human organs for transplants, doctors and scientists are exploring using organs from other species known as xenotransplantation. Pigs are seen as the ideal animal for this, as their organs are roughly the right size. Isn't that fascinating? It worked for 271 days, having a pig kidney working perfectly for almost a year. And I guess good news for Tim as well, having gone through some dialysis. He's found a human donor that was a match. So that's some good news for him. Good stuff. Okay, to your feedback now. 133-882 is a 4BC open line. Thanks to Watch Smoke Alarms. Of course, you can text through 0499-880-882. Anne has texted through. Hi, Carla, talking about the Globemaster plane. I'd seen the practice run yesterday, also whilst visiting people in a high rise. I've always taken my sons to Riverfire and we love every minute. We were really impressed and we were close to where it was weaving so carefully between buildings. A lot were scared by the sheer size of it and some had bad memories depending on where they came from. So we were happy to see the pilots taking extra precautions for our safety. Thank you for your show. Thank you for your text, Anne. Although my son, who I took him to Bartley's Hill, the back of Hamilton there to see it from afar, was not impressed by the size of the Globemaster.
7: That big.
16: You don't think that's big?
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2: But as I understand it, and Gary did speak with the pilots today, earlier on his morning's program, to say that they were mapping out the route, and you're right, and they were making sure that it was safe. And tomorrow, I'm led to believe, you'll be much closer to the action. So for anyone who, as Walter from Ipswich says, is whinging, stop your whinging, because tomorrow will be the spectacle. Let's look forward to the Riverfire flyover tomorrow. 133-882 is the open line number. Thanks to Watch Smoke Alarms. Of course, Let's Get Quizzical is on after 5.
20: Traffic. There's the Queensland we love and the one we fear. And it takes an unwavering resilience to call both home. Suncorp Insurance. Resilience never rests.
1: The Centenary Highway has a southbound crash in Greenbank with delays back to the Logan Motorway. The Riverside Expressway heavy inbound but easing now outbound towards the Captain Cook route. The Gateway Motorway has a small heavy patch northbound through Brackenridge. It's delay free now southbound from Bald Hills to Stretton. The Western Freeway remains heavy outbound from Toowong to Big Tree Pocket. The Bruce Highway under speed northbound from Murrumba Downs to Moray Field and the M1 heavy in patches southbound from Eagleby to the Goldie. With traffic every 10 minutes, I'm Jimmy Clark on 882 4BC.
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0: Cameron's in Pullenbar. G'day, mate.
17: G'day, Jason. How are you going?
0: Struggling.
17: Oh, well, mate, you're fighting the good fight for a good reason, mate. Well done for doing the Live Like Her challenge last night. It opened my eyes, actually, to that cohort of people. And as a reflection, my wife and I, we've actually discovered that we had an auntie that is suffering in this manner. And so, you know, we're all banding together as a family now to try and assist as a consequence of just the exposure of this. So, well done, mate.
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18: If the walls of the Normandy could talk, they'd tell you they'd never moved an inch. 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Today, the legend lives on. 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
2: Welcome back. We're all looking forward to Riverfire tomorrow. Anthony from Narangba said, in 2012, I was living on the 13th floor of Macleay Tower and Dockside at Kangaroo Point. As part of the Riverfire show, an army helicopter was hovering at eye level so close to our balcony that the exhaust was burning my face. It's exciting. The pictures from the rehearsal were great if you're on a rooftop in the city. but not when you were so far. So tomorrow is when the big show will be on. All right, give us a call right now. 133-882 is the 4BC open line. Thanks to Watch Smoke Alarms. To play Let's Get Quizzical, you could have your phone plan paid for an entire year. 133-882. That's the open line. I've also got Ice House tickets to give away as well. And our music guru, Sean Sennett, will join us after 5:30.
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4: It's 5 o'clock. Good evening. I'm Amy Drew. The Queensland Police Service is mourning the loss of former Commissioner Steve Golshefsky. The 67-year-old passed away in hospital this morning following a courageous 18-month battle with cancer. A flag-lowering ceremony was held in Golshefsky's honour outside Brisbane's police headquarters this afternoon. Queensland Police Union General President Shane Pryor says Steve gave the better part of his life to the police force.
5: Steve was a titan, and I think it's fair to say there would not be a member of the community in Queensland that does not know Steve's face. Behind the title, behind the rank, was just a cop that genuinely loved police and loved policing in Queensland and wanted to do his best.
4: A jury in the state's north has found Darryl Young guilty of murdering three neighbours at Bogie. The trio were found shot dead at the gate of Young's property back in 2022. He pleaded not guilty on three counts of murder and one of attempted murder. Two people have suffered life-threatening burns after a forklift caught alight at a commercial site in Hemant this morning. Five in total were transported to hospital, three others in a stable condition. The Health Minister says no patients missed out on care after the Queensland Ambulance Service encountered issues with a planned system upgrade. 000 call takers were reportedly filing jobs by hand yesterday for a period, but the emergency line remained fully accessible to the public. Tim Nichols says he's been briefed by the QAS Commissioner, adamant all 000 calls were answered.
6: All those who needed care in the community received that care. There are a number of mistruths. I want to make it abundantly clear. Call 000, your call will be answered, an ambulance will be dispatched. The new system has been up and operating overnight and has gone live today and is operating under full load at the moment, and we're not experiencing any delays that I'm aware of.
4: A last-ditch meeting to stop ferry strikes occurring during river fire has vowed to get services back into the water. The Maritime Union of Australia saying it offered an olive branch to operator River City Ferries in a phone call today. But with no meaningful movement, the workforce has been left with no other choice but to go ahead with the 24-hour work stoppage. And Queensland Liberal members are in the spotlight after posting a video recreating a Dolly Parton classic. Georgia Kondek has more.
8: The video features a number of backbenchers along with the acting Premier and Multicultural Minister performing Parton's iconic hit 9 to 5. But the social media video was quickly taken down without an explanation. Acting Premier Jared Blay jumped to the defence of the video, declaring he asked for it to be deleted, saying his other colleagues made him look bad.
21: Because they can't see and I can, so I think it was good that it got taken down.
8: He's been pressed on the appropriateness of the filming, which he also backed, stating it was done during a lunch break. Georgia Kondek, Brisbane.
4: In finance, the All Ords closed down 2 points at 9,196, one Australian dollar buying 72 US cents.
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4: The Lions are heading into a blockbuster qualifying final against the Swans tomorrow afternoon. Brisbane veteran Dane Zorko says he's not writing off the suspension hit Sydney side.
22: We understand there's massive threats still on that side, and we'll be foolish if we think we're going to just take them for what's happened over the last few weeks. We need to be worrying about us and our process and get that right. And if we do that, we know we'll have a great account of ourselves. If we don't and we leave that to chance, they'll make us pay.
4: In NRL action, round 17 continues tonight with the Gold Coast Titans hosting the Dolphins. Later on, the Rabbitohs do battle with the Roosters. And Wallabies coach Les Kiss has made 8 changes to his starting side for Sunday's test in Argentina. It's 4 past 5.
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1: A southbound crash on the Centenary Highway in Greenbank is now cleared. Riverside Expressway heavy inbound, easing now outbound towards the Captain Cook Bridge. The Gateway Motorway has just a small heavy patch northbound through Brackenridge. It's delay-free southbound from Bort Hills to Stretton. Western Freeway is jam-packed outbound from Toowong to Victory Pocket. Bruce Highway under speed northbound from Murrumba Downs to Moray Field, and it's the same on the M1 southbound from Eagleby to the Goldie. For traffic every 10 minutes, I'm Jimmy Clark on 882 4BC.
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4: Fine for Brisbane this evening. Overnight getting down to 16 degrees. For the weekend ahead, mostly sunny tomorrow with a max of 29 degrees. Heating up Sunday, 35 the top expected. Partly cloudy for Monday and 27, slight chance of a shower Tuesday and 25. On Moreton Bay, easterly winds 10 to 15 knots, seas below a metre. Right now it's 26 degrees in Kenmore. I'm Amy Drew and there'll be more news at 5.30 on your newsleader. 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
2: Welcome along to the final hour of the 4BC Drive Show. Thank you so much for your company and thank you for your feedback as well. As always, 133-882 is the 4BC open line. Thanks to Watch Smoke Alarms. That's the number you need to call if you would like to play Let's Get Quizzical. You could have your phone plan covered for an entire year. I'm talking talk, text, data, here and abroad. Thanks to our friends at Amazim. Here's a little clue for you. It's a little sweetener. Do you reckon you know, we've been talking about koala mating season and the sounds they make is quite horrendous. But do you know what bird, native Australian bird, this belongs to? If you know that bird, 133-882 is the open line number. That is a clue for a question in Let's Get Quizzical. It's that easy. 133-882, thanks to Watch Smoke Alarms. We'll get into the quiz very shortly.
29: For the stories that matter to Brisbane, stay right here. We're live, we're local. Brisbane's 4BC.
2: All right, now for the people of Redcliffe, Pelican Park has become a source of great frustration. It's a beautiful park on the water in Clontarf, but has recently become a dumping ground for household items like solar panels and blankets and general household rubbish. But it is good to know that there are locals who want to do their bit, even if they may not be allowed to. We came across a post on Facebook from Apex Trailer Skips, and they have offered to clean up the park off their own bat. Unfortunately, John and the team there bumped into some red tape. Yes. Moreton Bay Council told us that whilst they appreciated the sentiment, They said they needed to be mindful of health and safety and that there was a potential for waste that may pose serious health and safety risks, including waste that is too heavy to lift or hazardous materials such as needles or soiled waste. So John and the team from Apex Trailer Skips won't be allowed to clean up the park. But let's hope that this has put the rocket under the council in order to do so. We touched base with the team at Apex Trailer Skips. They're frustrated as they just wanted to clean up the area but realise that they need to follow council procedures.
29: 4BC Drives. Let's get quizzical.
2: Cool. 133-882. That's a number I need you to call. Your phone plan could be on us. You just have to be the last person standing. It's 10 questions. You've got to answer the 10th question correctly. Let's go to the phone lines now. Gary from The Gap. Hello, Gary.
0: G'day, Carla. How you going?
2: I am well. I gave away the clue to the first question. So it's an audio. Okay, good. It's an audio clue. I want you to have a listen, then I need you to name me that bird. You have a lot of this bird life in the Gap. Beautiful spot.
0: Absolutely.
2: What do you reckon?
0: We get them every morning. Mm-hmm. The kookaburra.
2: It would be indeed. Correct. Here we go. We're on a roll. Question number two. How many corners does a square have?
0: It would have four.
2: Very good. Question number three. Which legend was famous for this catchphrase? It's an audio cue, a clue. Let's have a listen.
7: Danger, danger, danger.
0: That would be Steve Irwin.
2: Correct. Indeed it is. Gary from The Gap. We are at question number four. What type of vehicles are the Globemaster and Super Hornet?
0: They would be military aircraft.
2: Done. Question number five. Who is the new Queensland State of Origin coach?
0: That would be Darius Boyd.
2: Yes, you have been listening, Gary. This is great. All right, we're at question number six.
0: Don't put the commentator's curse on me.
2: I know. I should have kept my trap shut. Okay, all right. I think you'll be right. This is another audio clue. We just need to know what movie franchise this tune is from.
0: Yeah, that's Ghostbusters.
2: Oh, you're so confident. See, we're getting through this. You've got to answer the 10th question correctly. We are at question number seven. Here we go, Gary from The Gap. What island is Tangalooma Island Resort on?
0: It's on Moreton Island.
2: It is indeed. Here we go, question number eight. The Coalition and One Nation have proposed a cut to the excise for which item?
0: Tobacco.
2: Nice. All right. She was on earlier on the program. I hope you have been listening, Gary. Who is the author for question number nine? Who is the author of Big Little Lies and new book, Big Little Truths? Oh, come on, Gary.
0: No.
2: She's hosting an author talk.
0: Big Little Truth.
2: She's hosting an author talk today at the Brisbane City Hall.
0: Yeah,
2: Australian author. No. Come on, Gary.
0: Probably in Toowoomba. Australian author, female.
2: God.
0: Let's say Colleen McCulloch.
2: No. Good guess, though, but no. Gary, I'm so sorry. You got us all the way to number nine. 133-882 is the open line. If you know the answer to that question, 133-882. We've only got two more questions in the quiz. Cheryl from Wynnum, do you know the answer to that question?
16: Oh, look, this is a guess. Judy Nunn.
2: It's not Judy Nunn.
16: Never mind.
2: Why, you didn't even get me. The question is number nine. This is where we're at. Who is the author of Big Little Lies and the new book Big Little Truths? On the line is a phone plan paid for an entire year, 133-882. Do you know who the author is? Question number nine. That's what you've only got two questions to answer left in Let's Get Quizzical. Who's the author of Big Little Lies and the brand new book, Big Little Truths? It's question number nine. Kim from Bribey is called through. Hello, Kim.
17: Hi there, Carla.
2: Hello. Do you know the answer to this question? Who is the author, the Aussie author, Big Little Lies, Big Little Truths?
17: I hope so. Diane Moriarty?
2: Oh, my goodness. You're so close. You're 50% correct. That is all I will say.
17: Yeah.
2: Oh, good guess, though. You're close. 133-882 is the open line. Evie in Ashgrove. Hello, Evie.
5: Hello, how are you?
2: I'm well. We're at question number 9. We're after the author of Big Little Lies and her brand new book, Big Little Truths.
5: Leanne Moriarty.
2: Correct, Leanne Moriarty, it is. Well done. It means, Evie, you have only one question to answer correctly. It's the all-important question number 10.
5: Yep.
2: All right, here we go. No pressure. Evie from Ashgrove. Question number 10. Which country is known as the land of the rising sun?
5: Japan.
2: Yes! Well done, Evie! It's that easy.

0: call radio stations randomly to win quizzes without even knowing what the prize is. I love that. I love that you just wanted to take part.
1: Yeah, well, we were just driving to a friend's house. My husband's driving.
0: Okay, good.
1: And I knew the answer, so, I thought I'd read.
0: Well, there you go. You've rung in, you've won, you've taken home the chockies. Well done. Thank you for listening and partaking. Thank you to hubby for taking control of the wheel. And you have a wonderful weekend. We'll just hold on the line. We'll grab your details.
1: Thanks so much. Wonderful. You too. Bye-bye.
0: Bye. Thank you, Evie. It's easy as that. Jeez, that's a nail biter. Good way to end the week. Let's get quizzical. 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We're all going to have to take a bit of a breath and just make sure that we're back on Monday at 5 o'clock with Let's Get Quizzical. All right, well, when you've been diagnosed with cancer or a long-term illness and your whole world is turned upside down, suddenly you're juggling endless medical appointments, trying to manage everyday life as well, finding clear, compassionate support during that time shouldn't feel like another uphill battle. That's why local cancer survivors Katie and Steph created the Patient Approach Cancer and Wellness Centre. They've brought mental health care, allied support and gentle wellness therapies together to walk alongside you and your loved ones, cutting straight through the stress and confusion. Through free care planning and support events, Katie and Steph make sure you never have to navigate the journey alone. It's no wonder they are the proud winners of Carla's Bull Shark Tank that we held earlier here on 4BC. To find out how they can support your family, go to thepatientapproach.com.au. We are the show that just keeps on giving. If you would like to score yourself a double pass or go check out Ice House at night at the Parkland on Friday, the 18th of September, give me a call now. 133-882 is the 4BC open line, thanks to Watch Smoke Alarms. A double pass to go and see iconic Aussie band Ice House. 133-882. We'll have a winner after this.
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3: The Pacific Motorway is on the brakes southbound from Rochdale South to Daisy Hill, and the Logan Motorway is heavy westbound from Heathwood to Carroll Park. Riverside Expressway heavy inbound, easing now outbound towards the Captain Cook Bridge. The Western Freeway is still jam-packed outbound from Indooroopilly to Fig Tree Pocket. The Gateway is delay-free both ways from Bald Hills to Stretton. The Bruce Highway under speed northbound from Moorumba Downs to Moray Field. It's the same on the M1 southbound from Eagleby to the Goldie. With traffic every 10 minutes, I'm Jimmy Clark on 882 4BC.
0: Thanks, Jimmy. It is 18 minutes past five. Having compliant smoke alarms installed in your home is one thing. Making sure it has a sound that actually wakes you up is another. In sleep research, standard high-frequency smoke alarm sounds failed to wake around 85% of children and up to half of older adults. Scientific research has shown that a 520-hertz square wave sound is far more effective at waking sleeping people, especially children, older adults and people with hearing loss. 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So the real question isn't, do you have a smoke alarm? 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
4: 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Let's go to the phone lines now, 1-3-8-82. Andrew from Bald Hills has called through. Hello, Andrew.
5: Hello, how are you today?
4: I am well. Would you like to go check out Ice House live?
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4: Have you ever seen them live?
5: No, I've never. Last concert I went to was Eagles in Brisbane too many years ago to remember.
4: The Eagles. Okay. Well, it's about time we sent you off to a gig. It is outdoors at the Night of the Parkland. It's happening. Put it in your diary. Friday the 18th of September. I'm giving you a double pass because you deserve a night out. You're speechless. I can understand. It's very generous of me. No, actually, it's thanks to Ivor Davies and the band. Andrew, you stay on the line there, okay? Because we're going to grab your details. It's an amazing gig. It's a beautiful spot there at the Roma Street Parklands. The amphitheatre is outdoors. 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It will be a great show. The sound it carries, and they are an amazing band. You know all their hits, Great Southern Land, Crazy Electric Blue. They're happening at part of the Night of the Parklands concert series. Ice House are playing on Friday the 18th of September. 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
4: All right, let's go take a look at some of the weather and temperatures across southeast Queensland for tomorrow. River Fire Day in Brisbane. The chance of fog in the early morning, a mostly sunny day. Some light winds, that's good firework weather. A high of 29 degrees and an overnight low of 16 degrees. Perfect fireworks weather. Logan, the chance of fog in the early morning, mostly sunny day. Light winds, a high of 29 and a low of 12 degrees. In Ipswich, the chance of fog in the early morning, a mostly sunny day. Light winds, a top of 32 degrees and a low of 12. In Redlands, it'll be the same, a mostly sunny day. Some fog about in the early morning. 25 degrees will be the expected top in Redlands and a low of 14. On the Gold Coast, a mostly sunny day, light winds, a top of 27 and a low of 13 degrees. And on the Sunshine Coast, a chance of fog in the early morning, a sunny day, some light winds, a top of 27 degrees and a low of 14.
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4: This is not just good news. This is actually amazing news for one person. This is the second major lotto winner that we've had in Queensland, in Brisbane even, in the past week, which is incredible. And I was going to say a granddad, an elderly man in Geebung, won $4 million through the week. And now a dad from Murarrie was just about to take his dog to the beach when he got a phone call this morning. He'd bought a ticket in last night's $20 million Powerball draw, and that ticket had netted him $5.2 million. The man said he was on cloud nine, and being a recent retiree, said he wanted to put some of that money towards his wife joining him in retirement. If you were wondering, the winning numbers were 19, 10, 1, 14, 11, 32 and 16 with Powerball there. If you have some good news, it might not be to the tune of $5.2 million, but if you'd like to share anything with us, of course, you can call us anytime, 1-3-8-82. That's thanks to Watch Smoke Alarms, our open line, or you can text us, 0499-880-882. I wonder if he's going to regret bailing out his missus and making sure they retire at the same time. They're going to have to spend a lot of time together now. $5.2 million, that's a lot of Pilates classes. That's a lot of, like, you know, watercolor classes. So that there'll be, and, you know, philanthropy and whatever you do with your money. That is great news for someone who's worked so hard their whole life and they're just going to enjoy their retirement. Well done on them. Okay, I love this. We're going to take a quick look at everything that's going on around the city. Of course, we know that River Fire is happening this weekend, but maybe we can draw your attention to something that's coming up next month, which you may be interested in, especially this. If you know someone or if you works in the nursing fraternity, our loyal listener Tammy in Ipswich sent this through to us. On Saturday, October 3rd from 9 a.m. to 5 p.m., the North Lakes Hotel will host a Standing Strong Addressing Bullying, Safety and Culture in Nursing event. Standing Strong brings the conversations nurses are having quietly into the open. Workplace bullying, horizontal violence, fear-based leadership, bias in promotion and recruitment, and burnout disguised as resilience. The issue that we hear in the news all too often. And you can hear from people in the nursing fraternity about their experiences and what can be done. More importantly, to improve the lives of some of our most valuable health workers. Tickets start from $30. Visit Standing Strong on Eventbrite to attend. Also next month, the Bulimba Long Lunch is happening October 16 at Bulimba Sailing Squadron. Sailing Quadron. Raising funds for homeless outreach charity Rosie's Friends on the Streets. Guests can escape to the Amalfi Coast for an afternoon of exceptional food, wine, live entertainment by Graham Hobson, and, of course, some community spirit. All proceeds support the work of Rosie's. If you want to head along to the Bulimba Long Lunch, it's happening October 16 at the Bulimba Sailing Quadron. For ticket inquiries, you can email this email address, team@hustleandspark.com. To what's on this weekend, of course, River Fire. We know we've been speaking about it. Brisbane CBD, it's happening tomorrow. Extra public transport services are being put on because, of course, the ferries, they won't be running due to that strike by the Maritime Union of Australia Division and the CFMEU. So extra public transport services are being put on. You can check TransLink for all the details. For those of you who aren't going to go to River Fire, perhaps you're just going to stay clear of the city. There's some other things happening as well. Matsuri Brisbane is also on in Camp Hill tomorrow. 2026 marks the 50th anniversary of the Basic Treaty of Friendship and Cooperation between Japan and Australia. Matsuri Brisbane, there'll be street food, performances and cultural experiences on in Camp Hill. The Wynnum Manly Jazz and Swing Festival is also on at George Clayton Park on Sunday. That's always good fun. And over in Ipswich, Galvanised, a festival of heritage starts today with a number of events on over the next 10 days. I don't have any other information other than that it's a festival of heritage that's called Galvanised that's happening in Ipswich. Is it a festival about treated steel and aluminium? I think I need some context around what this is. Obviously, if you're going, you know what it is. Obviously, Ipswich houses the Railway Museum, and it was the first big railway depot for southeast Queensland. So I wonder if it has anything to do with steel or whether I'm looking too literally into this. 133-882, if you know what it is. It showcases heritage experiences and events across 10 days. You can tour demonstrations, workshops, and social events that bring history to life. So it's a historical festival. It's apparently perfect for curious minds and heritage lovers alike. It's happening in Ipswich until the 13th of September. All right, we'll take a break. We'll have the news up, and then after that, we'll have Sean Sennett for the music that changed our lives. Oh, well, this is the news we've been waiting for all day. The Deputy Premier has defended a Dolly Parton tribute video that's been described as cringe. Amy Drew, you've got the details.
0: Yes, Carla. Well, the clip was posted to MP Ariana Doolins featuring a number of Queensland Liberal pollies singing Parton's hit 9 to 5. It was mysteriously pulled, though, from social media not long after its upload. But Jared Blay claims he was the one that wanted it removed because he can sing, but his colleagues can't, and they were making him look bad. Also today, a jury has found North Queensland grazier Darryl Young guilty of murdering three neighbours. Former Queensland Police Commissioner Steve Golshevsky has died in hospital after a courageous battle with cancer. He was 67. The state government's adamant no Queensland patients missed out on care after the Queensland Ambulance Service encountered issues with a planned systems upgrade yesterday. Tomorrow's ferry strikes that will impact Riverfire are set to go ahead. Unions and the ferry operator failing to reach any agreement during a last-minute phone call today. And in sport, Jai Arrow will be bringing up his 100th game for South Sydney tonight, taking to the field one last time. And Carla, I'll have more news at 6.
3: 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Got something you want to say? You're in the right place. This is Brisbane's 4BC. 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
8: The Pacific Motorway is on and off the brakes northbound from Tanimura to Slakes Creek. The Riverside Expressway heavy inbound and easing outbound towards the Country Cook Bridge. The local motorway is still heavy westbound from Heathwood to Carroll Park. The Western Freeway struggling outbound from Indooroopilly to Victory Pocket. But the Gateway Motorway is delay-free both ways from Bald Hills to Stretton. Bruce Highway underspeed northbound from Moorumba Downs to Narangbar. It's the same on the M1 southbound from Eagleby to the Goldie. For traffic every 10 minutes, I'm Jimmy Clark on 882 4BC.
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0: Sean Senator's a muso, broadcaster, author, the host of the Time to Talk with Sean Senate podcast. He's also our resident music guru, and he's on the phone. Sean, good afternoon to you.
1: Hey, Carla. Good to speak to you. I'm so excited about this list we've got today. Some great music in there.
0: I know. Well, after the great Dolly Parton passed last week, and then we did the greatest duets, we thought we could dig into some more of them because there's so many great collaborations.
1: I know. And this just came down to an email from your producer, Sam, who said, how about these six? And I went, yeah, those six are great. Let's just do those.
0: You mean he nailed it first go?
1: Yeah.
0: Oh, well, this means we're playing all his favourites. All right, let's kick it off. You've got a duet which won an Academy Award. I know we've spoken about this before. It's such a great song, Lady Gaga and Bradley Cooper.
1: I know, and it's really hard to think that it was 2018. Is it really 8 years old?
0: Wow.
1: It's just nuts, isn't it? But it was from the movie, obviously, A Star is Born. It appears three times in the film, and it was sort of it's obviously a collaboration vocally between Lady Gaga and Bradley Cooper, who plays the lead. I've always felt he was doing his best Eddie Vedder impression in that film. And the song was co-written by Mark Ronson with Lady Gaga.
0: Oh, and it's a banger. I love it. Shallow, here it is on 4BC.

0: Great collaboration. Two amazing voices. Who'd have thought Bradley Cooper could have a set of pipes like that?
1: Yeah, and apparently he did go and hang out with Eddie Vedder a few days before he started filming, just to try and get his inflections and tone. And it really works.
0: Oh, it works so well. Okay. That was from the movie Shallow. The movie A Star Is Born. It was written specifically for that version remake of A Star Is Born. Our next song is also from the movie of the same name, but the song did much better than the movie.
1: Yeah, it did. It's one of those ones, as you sort of said, the film was a bit of a commercial flop, but the song was huge. I think it was the biggest, second biggest selling song in America that year, 1981. Franco Zeffirelli, the filmmaker, approached Lionel Richie to write a song for Endless Love. And they got Diana Ross to sing it, who just left Motown and sort of left with less cash than she thought she was going to have. And this led to her getting a huge $20 million deal for her next record deal. And when Lionel wrote the song, suddenly Zeffirelli said, you know what, I think it should be a duet. And they recorded it at 3 o'clock in the morning after one of Diana's concerts. And she was very annoyed that Lionel wasn't on time. But the result is fantastic.

0: Oh, that is an amazing pairing. It should be noted that obviously Lionel Richie isn't well at the moment. He had to be hospitalised after a performance on stage just recently. The other thing that I love about this song is it features in one of my all-time favourite 90s movie, Happy Gilmore.
1: I thought we were going to be just friends.
2: What? Friends listen to Endless Love in the Dark?
0: Sean, can we be friends and listen to Endless Love in the Dark?
3: That's a great question, isn't it? And I love it when those 90s films pulled those old songs out from the past and reused them in different ways. That's a great example of that.
0: Yeah, well, because like we said, Endless Love, the movie of the same name from 1981, it should have been a hit, but it was a total flop. It had Brooke Shields, it had James Spader, it had Tom Cruise in it. It should have been a hit, but it wasn't. But the song, thankfully, has lived on. All right, let's move to the next one. Now, this song has two of the biggest names. We're talking about sort of 80s, 90s pop stars, even beyond that. Biggest names of the 20th century. They didn't remain friends for long, though. Was that as a result of this pairing?
3: Well, it kind of was in a way. It's Paul McCartney and Michael Jackson, 1983, Say, Say, Say. Paul McCartney's last number one single in America. He'd had a lot in his time. He sort of had his fair share and beyond. But he was very keen to work with Jackson. They sort of dabbled in the past. And Michael recorded Girlfriend for, wasn't Thriller, was it? Was the album before Thriller? Anyway, he recorded Girlfriend. It was a big hit. Was keen to work with McCartney. And when they get to Say, Say, Say, Michael pretty much cut the track in L.A., sent it back to England. They were working together. And, of course, Paul McCartney famously says to him, "Hey, if you want to make some real money, you've got to get into song publishing," and talks about how he'd bought catalogs of songs and looked after them and cared about them because he knew music, he knew where they would work, etc. And Jackson says, "Well, Paul, I'm going to buy your songs." He thinks he's joking, and of course he isn't. Then he gets a phone call later saying, "You know what? Michael Jackson has bought all the Beatles catalog."
0: Yeah. I could understand why that would end the friendship, but not before they recorded this, an amazing duet in Say, Say, Say.

0: Oh, it's amazing. I wish they still were friends, but, you know, that money will do that to you. And girlfriend, you're right, yeah. Girlfriend was off the wall.
1: Yeah, and I think McCartney was particularly annoyed that when he rang Jackson later and said, well, okay, you bought them, can we get a pay rise? It's the same deal we signed in 1962. And the answer was no.
0: Oh, so again, money. Yeah.
1: It'll changes everything.
0: Yeah.
1: There's a theme for us. Let's do money songs next week.
0: Oh, I love it so much. Okay, well, can you stick around? We'll take a break afterwards. We're going to play a song which was reimagined years later, but in an entirely different genre. Stick around. Sean Sennett after the break.
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3: The Pacific Motorway is heavy northbound from Tanimera to Slakes Creek. Riverside Expressway building inbound, delay free out of the city though towards Captain Cook Bridge. Western Freeway struggling outbound from Indooroopilly to Vickery Pocket. Logan Motorway is heavy westbound from Heathwood to Carroll Park. The Gateway is delay free both ways from Bald Hills to Stretton. Bruce Highway is a good run now to the Sunny Coast. And the M1 is under speed southbound from Eagleby to the Goldie. With traffic every 10 minutes, I'm Jimmy Clark on 882 4BC.
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0: Welcome back. It's the music that changed our lives. We've got Sean Sennett in studio, our resident music guru. Now, this next song, we're talking all about duets because we loved it so much last week that we've done it again this week because there's so many great songs around. Now, the next song, you might go, hang on a second, that's Vanilla Ice. But it isn't. It comes from a greater song before that.

0: So tell us, Sean, how does Bowie, David Bowie and Queen link up?
1: It's one of those great sort of things of serendipity again, where Bowie had been in the same studio, this time recording Cat People, which also was a song for a film. And it was like, oh, we should do a track with Bowie. They tried something and didn't sort of work. They started work on this, went to dinner, came back, and somebody said to John Deacon, remember that great bass line you were playing? He couldn't remember the bass line. In fact, afterwards, he was adamant Bowie had thought of the bass line, but everybody said, no, John Deacon thought of the bass line. They had to remind him how it went, put it down, and recorded that amazing track together.
0: Incredible. And then obviously that's the bass line that Vanilla Ice ripped off, didn't pay royalties, and then paid for it greatly afterwards.
1: Yeah, that's right. They all got a share of the songwriting after that. I mean, it's something with satisfaction. It's one of the greatest riffs of all time, isn't it?
0: Yeah, so good.
1: Just brilliant.
0: All right, well, it brings us to our next duet, this one with Marvin Gaye and Tammy Terrell. But is it true another artist actually had their eyes on this song?
1: Yeah, that's right. Dusty Springfield was very keen to sing it. And Ashford and Simpson had written it, very keen to try and get in with the Motown people. It's a bit of a Motown Lincoln Today show with
0: Michael
1: Jackson, Diana Ross. But they knew that this was their big ticket song and they wanted to hold it off for Tammy Terrell. And Marvin Gaye famously did a duet. Diana Ross later did it in 1970. But this version, I think, is just like one of the greatest tracks recorded of all time. It's a big call, but I think it's true.

0: a classic. It was made for their voices. Mind you, Diana Ross's version's pretty awesome as well.
1: Yeah, it's great, isn't it? But that version, weirdly enough, they didn't actually sing it together in the studio. I think Tammy did it first and Marvin added his voice later.
0: Oh, really? That's unusual.
1: Yeah. Yeah, it is, isn't it? It kind of became more prevalent later, but certainly for the time it would have been unusual, yeah.
0: Yeah, because recorded in 66, that would have been recorded on tape. That would have been hard to do, I would imagine.
1: We've got Marvin back, and apparently Tammy didn't feel she knew the song as well as she should have.
0: Oh, okay.
1: Which maybe that kind of added something to it, but I don't know what it is, the way the band played, the famous Funk Brothers, of course, but it's just magnificent.
0: Oh, it is such a great song. All right, now to finish us off, the song that just had to be the top of the list, Elton John's first number one, but this song wasn't originally meant to be with Kiki Dee, who ended up recording it with him.
1: Well, we're back to Dusty Springfield again. She was intended to be the singer, but Dusty was ill and couldn't do it. So Kiki Dee was the first English woman, first white person to be signed to Motown. She did it.
0: Really? Well, I can't imagine anyone else singing on the song now. Obviously, like we said, it's Elton John's first number one. Here he is with Kiki Dee. It's Don't Go Breaking My Heart on 4BC.

0: That is the ultimate duet. Sean Sennett, thank you so much for your time. I really appreciate it. Very quickly, what's your gig of the week?
1: Well, my gig of the week, going back to the 80s, we got Go West and Debbie Gibson are playing at the Fortitude. Can you believe it?
0: Oh, I spoke to Debbie Gibson. That was such a highlight for me. I loved her songs so much as a kid, and then as a teenager singing them into a hairbrush at home. It was the best.
1: What was her big single?
0: Electric Youth.
1: Was it really? Wow.
0: Yeah.
1: You still remember that. So
0: yep.
1: They're playing tonight, Friday, and then on Wednesday at the same venue, the Fortitude, the Happy Mondays.
0: Oh, look at that. It's a great week at the Fortitude.
1: It's all happening, Carla.
0: Sean, you have a wonderful weekend. We'll catch up again with you next week.
1: See you next week, Carla. Bye-bye.
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3: The Pacific Motorway is heavy northbound from Tanimura to Slacks Creek. The Riverside Expressway building inbound. It's delay free out of the city though towards Captain Cook Bridge. Western Freeway still struggling a bit outbound from Indooroopilly to Figtree Pocket. Logan Motorway heavy westbound from Heathwood to Carroll Park. The Gateway is delay free both ways from Bald Hills to Stretton. The Bruce Highway is a good run to the Sunny Coast and EM1 underspeed southbound from Stapleton to the Goldie. The traffic every 10 minutes. I'm Jimmy Clark on 882 4BC.
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4: 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John's in Tambourine Mountain.
5: I remember the day I was listening to 4BC. I can't remember who the announcer was, but it came on saying that Steve Irwin had been stabbed in the heart up in the Northern Territory. 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
2: Jason Matthews.
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5: 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I saw him wrestling crocodiles and all that sort of stuff, and you think swimming with stingrays is fine, but, yeah, I couldn't believe it at first.
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0: Well, join us for the last time, because it is a Friday, is Melissa Downs, the beautiful Melissa Downs from Nine News. What's happening on the bulletin from 6 this evening?
6: Well, look, there is breaking news from that triple murder trial in Townsville. North Queensland cattle farmer Darryl Young has just been found guilty of murdering three members of the same family in 2022. The jury returned a unanimous guilty verdict on three counts of murder this afternoon. After deliberating for 15 hours over 3 days, our reporter will be live in Townsville at 6. Also tonight, unfortunate computer glitch or catastrophic failure. There is mixed messaging over the statewide ambulance dispatch dramas. Sad news tonight on former Police Commissioner Steve Golchevsky. He died at just 67 following a battle with cancer. We look back at the life of the career cop. Plus relief as two more Aussies confirmed they are safe in Nepal. 20 years on from the death of Steve Irwin, we hear from those closest to him on that tragic day. And the fuse is just about lit. The stage set, the Jets have had their rehearsal. Riverfire is ready to roll tomorrow night.
0: And, of course, we will see you on Nine News tonight at 6 p.m, but then also tomorrow for Riverfire at 7 p.m.
6: as well, 7 p.m. Join us there if you can't be out on location, like for the real in-the-flesh thing. Watch out. Yeah.
0: On your tellies on Nine. Thank you so much, Melissa. You have a wonderful weekend.
6: Thank you. You too.
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0: Thank you so much for your company through this week, for sharing your time with me. Very quickly, some last-minute feedback. Angela from Ipswich has texted, loving the music segment, Carla. I'm glad you enjoy that. Sean Sennett is a wealth of knowledge when it comes to all things music, and I love that he's Brisbane's own and he's ours. And I enjoy music as well. Of course, if you are heading to Riverfire tomorrow, some important times, I guess you need to know if you want to catch the Globemaster. It's due over Brisbane at around 4:52 tomorrow afternoon, so around about 10 to 5. And then the Super Hornets will be going through the city, zooming around, hopefully at an altitude that you prefer tomorrow at around 20 past 5. And, of course, the main event, the Riverfire fireworks, is happening from 7 o'clock. Of course, you get to your spot early, eyes to the skies from around 10 to 5. And then it all goes off with a bang at 7 p.m. Thank you so much for your company, of course. Luke Grant hosts 4BC Weekends from 9 o'clock until 1 p.m. in the afternoon. The Treasury of Common Sense will be on there as well. All the favourites on Luke's show. Thank you so much for your company. We'll do it all again next week here on 4BC Drive.
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9: It's 6 o'clock. Good evening. I'm Amy Drew. Flags have been lowered outside Brisbane's police headquarters in honour of former police commissioner Steve Golshevsky, who has today passed away in hospital at 67. He's been battling stage 4 lung cancer for the past 18 months. Golshevsky is one of Queensland's longest serving officers, his career spanning almost 50 years. Two people have suffered life-threatening burns following a forklift fire in Brisbane's east. A blaze breaking out at a commercial site in Hemant around 11 this morning. The other patients were taken to hospital in a stable condition, suffering smoke inhalation. North Queensland grazier Darryl Young has been found guilty of murdering three neighbours. Couple Mervyn and Marie Schwartz and their son Graham were found shot dead at the gate of Young's bogey property in 2022. Young faced a four-week trial in the Townsville Supreme Court, the jury returning a unanimous guilty verdict on all three counts of murder. Deliberations continue on a fourth charge of attempted murder. In Nepal, two people have been rescued alive from a hydropower tunnel 9 days after the devastating floods. About 500 workers are believed to be trapped in tunnels. 15 Australian drone experts will arrive in Kathmandu tonight to assist search and rescue crews. 36 Australians remain unaccounted for. Tomorrow's full-day ferry strikes that will impact River Fire are set to go ahead. Unions and the ferry operator held a last-minute phone discussion today in a bid to resolve the dispute, but failed to reach any agreement. The federal government is rejecting modelling that shows a cut to a private health rebate for older Australians will substantially increase pressure on public hospitals. Health insurers claim as many as 62,000 Australians may end their insurance as a result of the change. And tributes have been flowing for Steve Irwin, with today marking the 20th anniversary of his death. Chloe Affleck reports.
10: Fondly known as the crocodile hunter, Steve Irwin is being remembered for his work as a passionate wildlife warrior and conservationist who was loved by all. The 44-year-old was fatally barbed by a stingray in 2006 while filming a documentary in waters of far north Queensland, leaving behind his wife Terry and two children, Bindi and Robert. Bindi commemorating the anniversary online with a heartfelt post saying their family had lost their superhero and that his legacy is love. Former colleague Ranger Stacey says working with Steve was exhilarating.
11: He was just funny. You know, the passion came through, but just he never knew what was going to come out of his mouth.
10: His trademark khakis, infectious passion, and catchphrase crikey, his lasting legacy on the world stage. Chloe Affleck, Brisbane.
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9: Titans all-time try scorer Phil Sami will lace up the boots for his final game with the Gold Coast in tonight's match against the Dolphins, while Jai Arrow will bring up his 100th game for South Sydney tonight, taking to the field one last time as the Rabbitohs face bitter rivals, the Roosters. In AFL, nerves are still high in Lions camp heading into tomorrow's qualifying final with the Swans, despite being back-to-back premiers. Defender Dane Zorko saying Sydney's been resilient in wake of the Melbourne hotel scandal, saying the opponents look more determined than ever. Wallabies captain Harry Wilson returns at number 8 for Sunday's test against Argentina. And Nick Kyrgios has been cleared to return to tennis after accepting a 1-month ban for cocaine use. It's 4 past 6.
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3: The Pacific Motorway is under speed northbound from Tanimura to Slakes Creek. Riverside Expressway, just minor inbound delays. It's delay-free out of the city towards the Captain Cook Bridge. Western Freeway, under speed now outbound from Indooroopilly to Fig Tree Pocket and Logan Motorway heavy westbound through Greenbank due to a lane closure. Elsewhere, the gateway is delay-free both ways from Bald Hills to Stretton, the Bruce Highway, a good run to the sunny coast. And the M1 is under speed southbound from Ormo to the Goldie. With traffic every 10 minutes, I'm Jimmy Clark on 882 4BC.
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9: Fine across Brisbane this evening with light winds overnight getting down to 16 degrees. For the weekend, mostly sunny Saturday and a top of 29, heading up Sunday up to 35 degrees. Partly cloudy for Monday and 27, slight chance of a shower on Tuesday. On Moreton Bay, easterly winds 10 to 15 knots, seas below a metre. Right now it's 21 degrees at Logan Home. I'm Amy Drew and there'll be more news at 7 on your newsleader. 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
24: And welcome to a very special edition of Sports Today at Allianz Stadium. It is a beautiful night here in Sydney. Beautiful temperatures, very balmy even today. So we are all set for tonight's Rabbitohs Roosters blockbuster, which will see Jai Arrow take the field for his 100th NRL game for South Sydney. Look, if you thought last week on the Gold Coast was emotional, I think this could even top it. His 100th game in front of the Rabbitohs faithful, 40,000 fans from both sides. That is, they'll rise as one to give Jai an almighty standing ovation. And look, he deserves nothing less. The way he's tackling his MND diagnosis, it is truly inspirational. So how it will work, Jai will take the field in jersey number 23. The whistle will blow and then he'll come off replaced by his great mate, Cody Walker. It's going to be a moment to remember, and the continuous call team led by Mark Levy will have it all for you as soon as I'm done here on Sports Today. I will be catching up shortly with the great Brad Fittler from Nine for a preview. And now, Freddie, he always picks the Roosters in these matches for obvious reasons, but gee, it's a big ask tonight to stick with the Chooks. Tred Robertson, he's resting nine of his stars, so South Sydney, they are absolutely hot favourites to win this match and host a knockout final next weekend, most likely against Newcastle. Well, everyone's in a good mood. It's Friday night. As I said, the weather's lovely. So get involved. Jump on the open line. 131873 is the number. 0460873873 is the text line. You can get us with an email, 2GB and 4BC. Freddie's coming in shortly, so you can send in a question for Freddie. There is another match taking place as we speak at Seabus Super Stadium. The Titans, they are hosting the Dolphins. I can tell you the Gold Coast have just gone in to score. So it is the Gold Coast Titans 4 leading the Dolphins 0. After 8 minutes of play there at Seabus Super Stadium. Make that 6 points to nil because Jaden Campbell has just converted. So Titans 6, Dolphins 0 for the Finns. It's a final hit out before they make their first ever finals appearance next weekend. For the Titans, they'll finish 16th regardless of the result. Second last, in other words. They will be desperate to avoid six straight losses, though, to finish the season, the first season under Josh Hannay. I've got to say, they have, again, been very disappointing, the Gold Coast Titans. I thought they might move up the ladder, especially after that flogging they gave Parramatta in round six. But since then, it's sort of gone backwards for the Titans. It's a familiar story. So, anyway, we'll watch that one with interest. Last night, the Broncos finished their horror season on a high, beating the Bulldogs 34 points to 20. At a Coors Stadium, as expected. It didn't reach any great heights this match, 10-all at halftime. But the Bulldogs, they were just asleep to start that second half, and the Broncos blew them away with four quick tries. A nice way for Payne Haas to finish his time at the Broncos before joining the Rabbitohs next season. We'll talk more about that game a little bit later on. In AFL, the minor premiers, Fremantle, have been stunned at home in the opening qualifying final. They've gone down to Hawthorn by 32 points in wet conditions at Optus Stadium. Tonight it is Geelong against Fairytale team Carlton at a sold-out MCG. Also coming up tonight, we have former Wallaby Morgan Turunui. He will preview the second test between Australia and Argentina as Mark Levy's warming up for his appearance on the Continuous Call team. They're all coming in here, the boys, Levy, J-Moz, bit of support for me. The Wallabies, they're looking for a fifth straight win under Les Kiss. You can catch that on Stan Sport. He's got the Midas touch, Les Kiss, at the moment. I'll also update you on the US Open. Alex de Minaur has been eliminated, but we do have some great news, and that is that Dane Sweeney is through to the third round. Craig Gabriel will bring us all the latest from Flushing Meadows. And, of course, Stan Sport's Mark Bosnich. It's Friday night, so Bozza will be along to talk all things Premier League. Adam Hoare's with you this Friday, the 4th of September, live from Allianz Stadium. This is Sports Today. Yeah, just waiting on the great Brad Fittler to join us here in the studio at Allianz Stadium. I'll check that score on the Gold Coast. It is the Titans 6 leading the Dolphins 0 after 10 minutes of play there at Seabus Super Stadium. Here at Allianz Stadium, the crowd is just starting to file in. As we have reported throughout the afternoon, it will be a sellout. 40,000 plus here at Allianz Stadium for the Rabbitohs Roosters Derby, a special occasion with Jai Arrow to turn out in game number 100. For the Rabbitohs, and certainly the crowd want to be here to see that. As the Gold Coast looked like they might have gone in again, have they? Yes, the Titans are in again. So that's 10-0. AJ Brimson has crossed. So the Titans looking good things there at Seabus Super Stadium. As I mentioned, the Dolphins, really the result doesn't matter too much to them. They will finish top four regardless. It'll be third or fourth. We'll have to wait and see. So just on tonight's game, could South actually jump into fifth place? That has been mentioned. It is a possibility. So let's have a look at what would need to happen. Firstly, a South win of any margin tonight, they leapfrog Newcastle into sixth place on four and against. They get a home final. To go ahead of the Sharks, though, they need to win. They need Cronulla to lose and also turn around a 70-point difference in four and against. So, you know, it's not easy, but to for example, they need to beat the Roosters by 36 and hope the Storm beat the Sharks by 34. I'm saying both those scenarios are not out of reach. The Roosters are fielding a B-grade team and the Sharks are also resting several stars. Melbourne are at full strength. They had a good win last week over the Broncos. So there's a chance. In the words of Jim Kerry, there is a chance. If South finish fifth, they'd play the Cowboys, and that's probably a better assignment than taking on Caelan Ponga's Knights in a knockout final. We will see. But we should also point out the Roosters could win, of course. So that would be what the Knights are certainly preying on that result tonight. Because if that happens, then the Knights will get a home final. If the Roosters can pull off a miracle win, we've got a former Rooster here in Josh Morris. They're going to win? No, he's shaking his head. So it'll be a Rabbitohs victory. Now, last night, we touched on this game a bit earlier. Well, actually, what we'll do now, because Brad Fittler has just phoned in. So we've got Freddie on the line. Hello, Freddie.
1: How are you, mate?
24: Good, mate. Good. You're going to get here on time to the game?
1: No, well, there was a big accident. So I'm late and I'm actually struggling to find my way into the building. There's people everywhere.
24: I'm sure you'll get an escort, mate. You're a very important man. But, yeah, you do sound like you're a bit out of breath too, mate. So just take it easy because we need you as part of Nine's Wide Water Sports coverage, which kicks off at 7.30. If we could, mate, I'd like to start with Jai Arrow. Mate, you've seen a lot of things in your time, Freddie, in rugby league. What are you expecting when Jai comes out in his Rabbitohs kit for that 100th time?
1: Well, I saw it on TV, the one of the Titans, and I've got to say, that was incredibly emotional. So being here in person to see his actual 100th game in front of all the South fans, I think I'll just wait and just feel the expectations of what it's going to be like. I think it'll just be amazing. So I really look forward to it.
24: Do you get the sense this game's all about the Rabbitohs tonight, Freddie? They've named a full-strength team. They need to win to get that home final.
1: Okay, yeah, I do. And I think given what the Roosters are doing with their side, I think the only thing that's going to stop them is a poor attitude. And I've got to say, given what they did last week, what they've been doing for these highly emotional games, I feel like this has been a masterstroke. And I find it very hard that their attitude will be poor tonight.
24: Nine Roosters are having a rest, Freddie. Is there a risk attached to this for the Roosters? Are they missing a chance to build momentum with a strong win?
1: No, I don't think so at all. I don't think.

0: Ali Terry Evans, and he's brave. He's only a little bit, he's brave. So we'll look forward to watching him play. This is his second game. He played a game, he played the Dolphins, maybe up there, and scored a try. So just watch out for him.
1: Okay, and before we let you go, mate, will this be one of the Roosters' greatest ever victories?
0: If they win, it will be.
1: Well, what are you tipping, mate? You always tip the Roosters, especially in this game.
0: Well, does it count? Does it count? Will I lose money if I don't win the tip?
1: Right.
0: I'm not, giving you my money. Horses.
1: Roosters by one. Roosters by one.
0: Yeah.
1: Okay. All right. How are you travelling? Are you getting to the lift yet, or where are you?
0: Yeah, I'm here. I've made it.
1: Excellent news. That's exciting stuff. Thank you, Freddie, for that. Thanks for joining us for the preview, and it's great to hear that you are here at Allianz Stadium. Look forward to the call tonight on 9.
0: All right. Good brother. Bye.
1: There he is, Brad Fittler. You can see that, of course, live and free on 9 from 7:30 p.m. Roosters v. Rabbitohs. As we can see, a few of the players getting out in the field for a bit of a walk on the turf from South Sydney there. So it is a wonderful night here at Allianz Stadium. And we've got you covered. Just checking that score at Cbus Super Stadium for you. And it's the Gold Coast Titans 12, leading the Dolphins 0 after 15 minutes of play there on the Gold Coast. I'll keep you across those scores throughout the program. We need to get to a break, though. Love to hear from you this Friday evening. 131873 is the number, or you can text 0460 873 873.
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3: 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It's the same on the Centenary Highway and the Western Freeway. Logan and Ipswich motorways are fine for your east-west trips. The Pacific Motorway moving to speed north-south, and that's a good run to either coast on the M1 and Bruce Highway. With traffic every 10 minutes, I'm Jimmy Clark on 882 4BC.
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2: Adam Hawes with you on Sports Today, live from Allianz Stadium, ahead of the Rabbitohs-Roosters clash. The crowd filing in here. We are expecting over 40,000 fans for kickoff. Checking that score now on the Gold Coast. It is the Gold Coast Titans that extended their lead. They now lead 14 points to nil over the Dolphins. Tries to Jaden Campbell and AJ Brimson. And Jaden Campbell has also kicked three from three. So the Titans looking good to end that five-match losing streak. Now, last night it was the Broncos v. the Bulldogs. Brisbane getting up 34 points to 20, finishing their horror season on a bit of a high. Now, the new kickoff rule, that was given a bit of a workout last night, certainly a lot more than what it was last week at Suncorp Stadium. So the NRL will have a fair bit to go on, I would have thought, out of that game last night. Personally, I still don't think that rule change where the conceding team elects to kick off or receive, I don't think it adds anything to the contest. Like, at no stage did I say, wow, this rule change has made a huge difference. If anything, I found it a bit confusing and difficult to follow. One team kicks off, then the other team kicks off. I say just leave it as it's always been. If the conceding team wants the ball back, they should work on their short kickoffs. That's the way of getting the ball back. Now, Payne Harsey went out on a winning note, scored a powerful try chance through a few of the Bulldogs' defenders. And Josiah Carapani, the Broncos winger, how good was he? Two tries, 165 running metres, two line breaks and 12 tackle breaks. The Bulldogs just couldn't control him. For Brisbane, though, 8 wins for the season. That is the lowest return of wins by defending Premier since the Canterbury-Bankstown Bulldogs of 1981. That sort of sums it up, doesn't it? Questions will be asked of the Bulldogs as well. Top four last year. This season, just 11 wins, 13 losses. They were tipped to challenge for the title, of course, but they could finish as low as 12th if the Storm and the Raiders win. Here's what their coach Cameron Serrato had to say after last night's game.
3: I thought we had a lot to play for, considering we're back at home. It's been a tough year, an up and down year, but we wanted to finish the season really strong. We had, you know, 13,000 very loyal fans turned up tonight, and I expected us to put in our best performance of the year, and we were a long way off that. You know, the second half probably summed up our year. We just have these periods in games where we just stop putting pressure on the opposition and put pressure on ourselves and give up easy tries from kicks.
2: Yeah, he was very down the dumps there, Cameron Serrato. Bulldogs fans, what do you think about 2027? Is there going to be an immediate bounce back? I'm trying to find your new signings. Freddie Lussick is coming across from the Panthers. That's about it as far as I can tell. Are you confident of returning to finals footy in 2027? Let us know. 131873 is the number, or you can text 0460 873 873 is the text line. Checking that score one last time on the Gold Coast. The Titans on the attack, but have spilt the ball, so it remains 14 points to nil. Gold Coast over the Dolphins with 18 minutes left in the first half. Time now for us to talk some tennis. Well, our greatest hope, Alex de Minaur, has been sent packing from the US Open in a major upset today. But it wasn't all bad news for the Aussies. For more, I'm joined by 2GB and 4BC tennis correspondent Craig Gabriel, who's in New York. Hello, Craig.
4: Horsey, good to be with you. I want to know how many people at the start of this US Open would have suggested that Dane Sweeney was going to be the last Australian standing.
2: Amazing. Let's start with the good news, shall we, Craig? Tell us about Dane Sweeney and what he's done today.
4: Well, he upset the 13th seed, Lorenzo Musetti, in four sets and came back from a set down to do it as well, which is no mean feat. And it was 3-6, 6-1, 6-2, 6-2, so pretty comprehensive. And I believe Musetti said to some of the Italian media that he felt today like Yannick Sinner felt at the French Open. In other words, he was getting a bit sick on the side of the court at one stage, and the conditions were quite warm. But full marks to Dane Sweeney for his performance. He was scurrying about the court, throwing himself around, and retrieving superbly.
2: Do you think he'll just be happy with doing this, or do you think he's up for the challenge of going further?
4: Oh, why not? Why not, you know, look at the challenge of going further? I mean, you know, you never know what's going to happen. He comes up against another Italian in Dardieri in the next round, Luciano. So fingers crossed he could go even further. He said he felt pretty calm on the court. So I asked him what made him feel that calm and, you know, was it difficult to maintain something like that?
5: Well, me and my mates actually have a yearly wooden racket tournament. I'm probably twice as nervous for that as I am to play a Grand Slam. So I think that's put me in good stead to be able to stay composed in the Grand Slam level. Oh, honestly, I mean, I'm in third round of US Open, but I lost to a guy, Vincent Jeffrey, who I don't know if he ever got an ATP point, but he beat me 4-love last year, so I'm going to come into this year's Invitational unseeded, which is dangerous, I think, for the other boys. But I didn't do that well last year, so I got no points to defend. So I got no pressure.
6: Okay. Well, he's got a great mo too. I like the look of Dane Sweeney. What about Alex Demon or Craig out in straight sets? What went wrong here?
4: Yeah. He said he just wasn't there today with no kidding. He just couldn't get his game together. Bodek van der Zandschulp has been a quarter finalist at the US Open in the past, back in 2021. So he's no slouch on the court. But this was their fifth meeting, and it's the first time that Demonor has lost to the Dutchman. But he acknowledged, he said, I've known Bodek a long time. He's a tough competitor, and he just played way better than I did today.
6: Did the back-to-back matches catch up with him?
4: Yeah, I'm just wondering about that. But, you know, the players are used to these sort of situations, so I wouldn't have thought that it caught up with him. But it was just a bad day for the whole family over the last 2 days, because Katie Bolter yesterday was thrashed by Karina Mukova, 6-1, 6-love.
6: Maybe they've got a holiday book somewhere. And, mate, Dane Sweeney's the last one to go through because Tristan Schoolcate's out, and so is Alexei Popyrin. So
4: both of them. They gave it their best shots. Both went in four sets. I mean, remember, like Tristan was playing the French Open finalist and the number five seed, Flavio Cobolli, and Alexei was playing another handy player in Alejandro Tabilo. They did try.
6: They did try, but not good enough. We get behind Dane now for the rest of the US Open. Craig, as always, thank you so much for the update.
4: Sounds good.
2: Yep, there he is, Craig Gabriel, reporting live from New York. Checking that score now at Seabus Super Stadium. It is the Dolphins have gone in through Hamiso Tabuai-Fido, the hammer. He has scored, so they are on the board. It's Gold Coast 14, leading Dolphins 4. Keanu Kinney in the sin bin for the Titans for a professional foul. A bit unlucky, I thought. Bo Firma looked like the guilty party in that one, but it's Kinney who has to cool off in the grandstand as Jermaine Asako lines up this conversion attempt, and he's put it right over the black dot. So it's the Gold Coast Titans 14, Dolphins 6 with 14 minutes left in the first half there. Now, on the text line, Dave says, I'm giving a shout-out to the NRL draw. We won't know the minor premiers to the very last game. Dave, good point. Yeah, Panthers v Tigers to round out round 27. So we won't know who the minor premiers are until the result of that game. And speaking of the Panthers, great news. Isaiah Yeo is on track to return from a pec injury on Sunday afternoon against the Tigers at CommBank Stadium. Here is Penrith coach Ivan Cleary.
7: It's definitely a chance. We've got to get through the next couple of days. It's been a pretty good process so far in terms of trying to get him back and preparing to be able to play. And at this point, everything's been going okay. So we just got to get through the next couple of days. You know, our culture's been built on many things, but resilience has been one of those things. Even back to our first grand final win in 2021, we had a lot of guys playing that probably shouldn't have been, led by Dylan Edwards at that point. So, and just over the years, the guys have sort of found different ways to be able to get themselves back on the field. So, this could be another one of those stories.
2: Yeah, look, plenty of people think the Panthers can't win without Isaiah Yeo, so he's a valuable addition to that side if he indeed gets back on the field. Mitch Kenny also returns at hooker. He's been out for most of the year with a leg injury. And the Panthers also will be honouring late club legend John Farragher
8: It's all about him, the jerseys, the whole lot on Sunday. So that'll be quite a moving thing. And Ivan said, again, he really wants to hold up that JJ Gilton Shield, the honour of claiming the minor premiership. It means a lot to him. And, of course, that shield used to go to the premiers back in the 80s and 90s. So that's what he wants to get his hands on. What do you think? Do you think the minor premiers deserve more than a couple of $100,000 and the JJ Gilton Shield? Let us know. 131-873 is the number. 0460-873-873. Is the text line. Looks like the Dolphins are in again at Seabus Super Stadium, this time Herbie Farmworth. So it is Gold Coast 14, Dolphins 10 with a kick to come. 12 minutes left in that first half. Quick break, back with more straight after this.
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9: It's quiet on the majors now as you make your way from to and through the River City. The Gateway Motorway delay free both ways from Bald Hills to Stratton. Riverside Expressway and Inner City Bypass, trouble free in and out of the city. It's the same on the Centenary Highway and the Western Freeway. The Logan and Ipswich motorways are fine for your east-west trips. Pacific Motorway is moving to speed north-south, and it's a good run to either coast on the M1 and Bruce Highway. For traffic every 10 minutes, I'm Jimmy Clark on 882 4BC.
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8: Yeah, Adam Hawes with you. 25 to 7 o'clock this Friday evening. We're coming to you live from Allianz Stadium ahead of the Roosters Rabbitohs blockbuster. The continuous call team standing by. I'm looking out over this beautiful stadium right now. Trent Robinson, the Roosters coach, he's down there sideline. Thankfully, I can see Brad Fittler. Freddie got caught in some traffic on the way here, but he has arrived safely at Allianz Stadium for Nine's coverage tonight. Checking our score for you at Cbus Super Stadium. It's the Titans 14 leading the Dolphins 12 with 8 minutes left in the first half. The Gold Coast with a man in the sin bin, Keanu Kinney. Hey, the global round is back on the agenda in News Corp this afternoon. Peter Bedell and Jamie Pandaram write that Peter Philandes has met with former Wallabies coach Eddie Jones for high power talks that have ramped up the NRL's historic plan for a global round fixture in Japan. Because Eddie Jones suggested that Japan

0: They're also one of those four teams who have won their opening two games. They've got an Aston Villa side who's basically sold their whole starting lineup from last season and brought in 10 new players. So it'd be very interesting to see, because Aston Villa are the only team so far in the Premier League not to register a shot on target. They've lost their opening two games. So that's going to be very interesting to see how that one pans out.
1: Well, you just took my next question, mate. I was going to say, are you worried about your Aston Villa last on the ladder and they're up against Hull City?
0: Yeah, I am. I got into a lot of arguments with Villa supporters over the last couple of weeks because I've actually said that. I think there's more problems behind the scenes than we know because, you know, fourth last season, won their first trophy in 30 years. You know, I know there's financial pressures on them. They've got a suspension hanging over them from UEFA because they spent more than they are allowed to under UEFA rules. But like I said, the whole spine of the side, you know, that you know, I just thought maybe if you add a couple of players, they would have been genuine title contenders. They've got 10 new players. It's a new era. And look, I know Unai Emery has been absolutely phenomenal, but the longest he's ever served at the club is 4 years. And that was at Valencia from 2008 to 2012. He has been through rebuild phases there and at Sevilla, one of his other clubs. But, you know, this is his fourth year at Aston Villa, put it that way. And, of course, before you even ask me, I'll get onto it for you because I know you're short of time. The match at around, reigning champions Arsenal versus Chelsea, that's on Monday morning, 1:30 a.m. kickoff our time. This will tell us a lot of whether that Chelsea are going to be genuine title contenders. I believe that they will be. Arsenal in imperious form, very convincing win against Aston Villa, although it was only 1-0. And they look as though that they are rightfully so red-hot favourites to win this title.
1: Bozza, as always, mate, an absolute pleasure to have you on the show. That is a comprehensive wrap. We'll get the latest from you on Tuesday's show.
0: Yeah, and just want to say from on behalf of everybody in football, just want to wish all the very, very best to Jair and his family, for what's going on. It'll be a very special night for tonight. And you can hear my voice croaking up because, you know, it does jog a lot of people's, you know, minds in terms of how lucky we are. But from behalf of football, you know, wish him, his family and everyone all the very best.
1: Yeah, well said. There'll be plenty of misty eyes out here tonight, that's for sure, mate. Thank you, Mark Bosnich there. Returning to NRL, and Benji Marshall has spoken for the first time about Jerome Luai's trip to Papua New Guinea for a game of golf. Now, this happened the morning after their loss to North Queensland. Luai flew north to join the PNG PM James Harape at the PNG Golf Open. Now, Benji admitted today he knew nothing of the Chiefs' marquee signing heading to Port Moresby.
2: I guess, like, externally, everyone's going to have an opinion about it. Like, from my opinion or whatever, it's his time off. He paid to change his flights and not come back with us, which happens quite often with players. And what he chooses to do in his time off, that's up to him. And in 1 week's time, he's not going to be here anymore. And we're not going to have to worry about any of those things. No, I knew he was staying in Townsville. Yeah. It's irrelevant whether I knew or not.
1: Yeah, well, he's in the side to take on the Panthers, Jerome Luai. Latu Fainu might get a fair bit of time, though, off the bench. He's been missing for a while. So Jerome could finish his stint at the Tigers sitting on the bench. We'll have to wait and see. Crowd is building up here at Allianz Stadium ahead of the Roosters. Rabbitohs clash. Very much looking forward to this one. A score from the Gold Coast. It is the Titans leading 14 points to 12 over the Dolphins. And on the text line, where would you like to see Global Round go? Geordie from Canberra says, I'd like to see the NRL go to Toronto. I take it you mean Canada, not Newcastle. And Mark says, if we're going global, let's play in Antarctica. Great suggestion, Mark. Back straight after this.
3: 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Keep the conversation flowing. 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
4: 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The Gateway Motorway delay free both ways from Bald Hills to Stretton, the Riverside Expressway and Inner City Bypass. Trouble free in and out of the city. It's the same on the Centenary Highway and the Western Freeway. The Logan and Ipswich motorways fine for your east-west trips. Pacific Motorway moving to speed north-south, and it's a good run to either coast on the M1 and Bruce Highway. With traffic every 10 minutes, I'm Jimmy Clark on 882 4BC.
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5: 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G'day, mate.
6: 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How are you going?
5: Struggling.
6: Oh, well, mate, you're fighting the good fight for a good reason, mate. Well done for doing the Live Like Her challenge last night. It opened my eyes, actually, to that cohort of people. And as a reflection, my wife and I, we've actually discovered that we had an auntie that is suffering in this manner. And so, you know, we're all banding together as a family now to try and assist as a consequence of just the exposure of this. So, well done, mate.
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1: A little bit of injury news. Lika Halasima is out of that Warriors side to take on the Seagulls. He is expected to be back week one of the finals. He's got a bit of a minor ankle injury. A score check from Seabus Super Stadium. The Titans lead the Dolphins 14 points to 12 at halftime. Jaden Campbell, AJ Brimson, the tries for the Dolphins. The Hammer and Herbie Farmworth, they scored their tries. Jaden Campbell, 3 from 3. That's Jermaine Asako, 2 for 2 from the Dolphins. On the text slide, Paul says, how about taking NRL games to Moscow and play in Red Square? Paul, that's a great idea. J-Moz, you happy with that one? Yeah, he didn't like Antarctica, but he likes Moscow. So thank you for that one. Thank you for all your calls and texts. Up next, continuous call team with Levy, Piggy and J-Moz. They are ready to call all the action here at Allianz Stadium. Have yourselves a great weekend. I will catch you Monday with MG.
3: Jindalee, Castledine, Griffin, 4BC is Brisbane. BC News.
16: Good evening, I'm Chelsea Bowden. Australian drone specialists will arrive in Nepal in the coming hours as Australia stands ready to provide further assistance. Nelson Scott reports from Kathmandu.
17: A 15-person Australian disaster response team will touch down here in the capital to help with rescue efforts following catastrophic floods. On board are drone specialists who will assist local authorities by using thermal imaging and rapid mapping. AFP victim identification experts are expected on Saturday to help the families of those missing and collect DNA samples. 36 Australians remain unaccounted for in the region. The Prime Minister has spoken with his Nepali counterpart, where he expressed his sympathies to all affected by the calamity. Anthony Albanese says the government will provide more aid if required. Nelson Scott, Kathmandu.
16: The H5 bird flu has continued to spread in both Victoria and New South Wales, with a fox confirmed to have died from the strain near Melbourne. Meanwhile, Sydney has recorded its first case in a greater crested tern. Both state governments are working to vaccinate endangered and captive species, including iconic little penguin colonies. The federal government has not committed any additional funding for aged care beds following a meeting of health ministers. Several states have been asking for extra funding to reduce pressure on overwhelmed hospital systems. Federal Health Minister Mark Butler concedes it is a growing issue, but hard decisions have to be made.
18: I said to them again this morning, we increased the number of home care packages last year by 25%. Even with that increase, there's still more and more demand. But frankly, it is difficult for us to increase the number of packages by more than that level and essentially run into labour supply constraints.
16: Police have charged a man with murder after an alleged noise complaint between neighbours in Sydney's West overnight. Officers say a 30-year-old man punched his 41-year-old neighbour in Ermington several times before the older man fell down a flight of stairs and later died. The 30-year-old has been charged with murder and occasioning actual bodily harm. A Melbourne man will spend at least 4 years behind bars, convicted of possessing a slave and depriving the woman of basic human rights. Federal police arrested the 47-year-old man in late 2022 after the woman presented to an emergency department with significant injuries. He's been handed a maximum sentence of 6 years in prison. And flags have been lowered outside Brisbane's police headquarters in honour of former police commissioner Steve Golshevsky, who's passed away in hospital at the age of 67. He was one of Queensland's longest serving officers, his career spanning almost 50 years. In finance, one Australian dollar is buying 72 US cents.
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16: Geelong bring back Max Holmes and Mark Blitzards for tonight's elimination final against Carlton at the MCG. Sam De Koning has been dropped. Meanwhile, Wade Dirksen replaces Nick Haynes for the Blues. In the NRL, the Titans lead the Dolphins 14-12 at halftime on the Gold Coast. The later game sees the Rabbitohs hosting the Roosters at Allianz Stadium in a sellout. And a mixed day for the Aussies in the second round at the US Open. Alex de Minaur has bowed out, along with Alexei Poprin and Tristan Schoolkate. Dane Sweeney pulled off the biggest win of his career, upsetting 13th seed Lorenzo Musetti.
19: Really happy with obviously winning, but I think more so how I stayed really composed and just really trusted myself in the big moments. I think that's the best thing.
16: That's the latest news and sport.
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4: 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It's the same on the Centenary Highway and the Western Freeway. The Logan and Ipswich Motorways fine for your east-west trips. The Pacific Motorway is moving to speed north-south and it's a good run to either coast on the M1 and Bruce Highway. I'm Jimmy Clark on Brisbane's Traffic Leader, 882 4BC.
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16: Getting down to 16 degrees in Brisbane overnight. For the weekend, mostly sunny tomorrow on a top of 29 degrees. 32 in the west and 25 on the bayside, heating up on Sunday with a maximum of 35 expected, then partly cloudy on Monday with a top of 27 degrees and a slight chance of a shower on Tuesday and 25. On Moreton Bay, easterly winds 10 to 15 knots and seas below a metre.
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34: Some fancy footwork. He pirouetted like a ballerina. He planted the ball down. It's another try.
24: Mark Riddell.
35: Beautiful little kick in behind the line. Beats him to the ball. Gets the football down.
24: And Josh Morris.
36: He had his fingerprints all over that set. He started it and he came up with the line break. 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
24: The continuous call team, thanks to McDonald's, Harvey Norman, Aria Homes, Tui's New, Brighton's Lawyers, Sonali, Arrow Transport, your local club, Castrol Edge, Power Bay, NRMA Insurance, Jack Daniels, BP, Ducks Hot Water, Ram Trucks, and Lowe's.
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37: Here they come, the Bunnies. Beautiful ball out.

0: and quite a few points to be scored. Alex Johnston, I think he leads, Mark, am I correct? He leads by one in the top try scorer for 2026. Is that right?
1: I think you're right.
0: Yeah, I think so. I think he's up by one. He got a double the last time these two teams played against each other. And he's $2.05 to get a double tonight. So, tricky game to assess in terms of form with the Roosters resting with so many players. And $1.09 is a bit too short to take. So, we go looking for the try scores. Alex Johnston's your man. $2.05 to score a double tonight. $4.40 to score a treble. Here's something. I think Latrell's been named in the centres from what I read earlier. Every time Latrell's played this year, AJ scored exactly or at least one try. So, something there for the punters, hopefully.
1: Fantastic. All right, Nick. Well, mate, you enjoy the footy. We'll check in tomorrow. We'll have a bit of fun of it. Do you like anything in the races tomorrow? You got me a winner last week with Baywatch. Anything tomorrow for us?
0: Baywatch, the slow motion run along the beach in the red shorts, if you don't mind. Hey, Concord Stakes, Levy. Here's one for you. Now, this is the biggest race in Australia tomorrow is the Concord Stakes. $1 million is up for grabs. It's a real lead up to the Everest, which, of course, is the richest race on turf in the world. Tempted is a favourite for tomorrow's Concord Stakes. She ran second in last year's Everest, the Kaiying Rising, the Hong Kong star, rated number one in the world. Standing in her way is a horse called Headwall tomorrow. That's the horse that she's got to beat. Trainer of Headwall is Matty Smith. He trains a favourite in the race before the Concord Stakes. Stay with me, called Idle Fire, who could be the next star as well. My tip is to take the double. Idle Fire to win race seven. And tempted to win race eight, which of course is the Concord Stakes, the main one.
1: All right, geez, you have gone off tonight. Here I am wanting one winner, and now you're tipping winners in back-to-back races. Double them up.
0: I'm at the Shanghai Club, so I'm feeling sprightly.
1: Goodbye, Nick. There he is, Nick Ashford, our man from PointsBet.
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1: We will take our first break from Allianz Stadium and come back with plenty more. 20 minutes remaining in the second half. It's the Dolphins up 24-14 over the Gold Coast Titans. The Bunker reviewing a decision here. 24-14, Dolphins lead the Gold Coast. We'll take a break. Back with more from Allianz Stadium.
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1: Welcome back. Continuous call team from Allianz Stadium. The South Sydney Rabbitohs have made their way out the backs anyway to warm up at the northern end of the ground. The Roosters won't be too far away. Mark Levy, Josh Morris and Mark Piggy Riddell. Piggy, I mentioned the phone call that you received in the car on the way out here tonight from one of the great Dragons and one of the great New South Wales Blues, Sean Timmins, who's working on the wharves these days. He's just received an electric vehicle, but he was blowing up the Lux, ladies and gentlemen, because he doesn't know how to work it and how to charge it. I said, mate, how hard is it? You plug it in and turn the PowerPoint on.
8: He's got issues, Levy, because, well, actually, he's got a lot of issues, but he's got issues with the vehicle because he's not, shall I say, tech savvy.
1: Mate, you plug it in and turn the PowerPoint
8: on. I know, but he's...
1: Like charging your mobile.
8: He's driving around to the charging stations, and some of them must... You must need to have an app, and you have to scan it, obviously, and you just register. Like, for the everyday person, it's not an issue. You just download the app and you scan. But he's not that tech savvy, so he's got a lot of... He's got some issues, especially because he goes... Well, what did he say? Boys, it's like your phone battery. It's on 10% and I'm getting warnings.
1: Well, I'm going to teach you guys something about a little segue.
8: Yes.
1: Because our friends at eBay have just walked in.
8: Oh, eBay.
1: And, you know, I actually bought one of the greatest things I've ever bought on eBay. What about, you'll love this. So I've got a thing, right? I bought it on eBay. It came a couple of weeks ago. It sits on my little bedside table. It charges my phone.
8: Yeah.
1: It charges another, like, it's all these different
8: I've
1: devices.
8: I've got it, the Apple Watch.
1: Yeah, but I don't have an Apple Watch.
8: Oh, I do. I charge it. No, I've got the same
1: it is
8: thing.
1: The greatest thing I've ever purchased.
8: Very good.
1: So I want to say hello to Nicola, Jake, Seb and Densu, who are all here. Nathan, the senior marketing manager at eBay as well. Nice to have you guys. Thanks for popping in.
8: Welcome.
1: Anyone up for calling the footy, I'll go home and maybe get our season to the members and have a couple of beers. Want to have a crack or what do you reckon? Just sore throat. Nice to see you. Thanks for popping in and saying g'day. And hopefully, you know what? We need eBay on board.
8: We love eBay.
1: Imagine how much fun. I genuinely mean this. We're a rugby league show, but we don't talk about footy. Could you imagine how much fun we could have on the eBay website? So
9: give
1: Saturday.
9: Us a couple of beers and the
8: couple
9: beer,
8: of beers at
9: that
8: eBay.
1: We would the continuous call team would single-handedly keep you guys in a job. we'd be top buyers.
9: I listen to yours, the solar powered. Hose?
8: Bottle of red wine and eBay.
1: But are you one of those people, right, that when you've had a couple to drink, all of a sudden all the parcels turn up at the front door?
8: Yes.
1: I didn't buy that.
9: Yep. I think every bloke's like that, aren't they?
8: Well, their wives are especially.
9: Yeah.
8: They're even, I was going to say worse, but they buy even more and more, don't they?
1: Oh, do they, Piggy?
8: Do they? Don't they?
1: Do they?
8: Mine does.
1: You're on your own here, champion.
8: My wife's all getting a parcel every day delivered.
9: I bought a speaker one time and I completely forgot.
1: Hang
9: I
1: on,
9: bought
1: you bought
9: it.
1: A speaker?
9: Like a golf
1: We've been
9: speaker.
1: Trying to get you to speak on this show for 3 years.
8: I knew where that one was going.
9: Left myself open for that
8: yeah.
9: one.
8: Yeah. You walked in.
1: Nice to see you guys. Is Brad looking after you? Be careful. He likes a party, Brad. You might have a big night tonight. Nice to see you guys. Who are you supporting, by the way? Roosters or Rabbitohs? Roosters? Rabbit. You're the man. Rabbits. Nice to see you guys. Nicola, Jake, Seb, Densu and Nathan all here from eBay, being looked after by one of our Brad, one of our sales managers at 2GB. Speaking of new sponsors and advertisers on our show, Milwaukee Tools is back with us, boys.
8: Yes.
1: If you're a tradie, you can't beat Milwaukee Tools. They are forever the tough plays and forever for the trade. We'll be having a look at some heavy-duty players tonight for Milwaukee Tools alongside all of our other sponsors. Of course, Commercial Radio, they help drive what we do. So thank you very much for your support. We're seeing some lovely highlights on the screen in front of us at the moment of Jai Arrow. And if I think back to last week, boys, one of the great shots was when it was Jason Clark and Wayne Bennett who were helping put his socks on in the dressing room.
8: Yes.
1: And there was a massive turnout at Heffron Park yesterday.
8: Really?
1: Yeah, a lot of fans turned up.
8: The captain's run, was it?
1: Giving out 100-game T-shirts.
8: Oh, excellent.
1: For Jai Arrow. Yep. So just sensational. So what, you know what? I said it to Clinton Maynard earlier. We're all infatuated with rugby league. You guys are fortunate enough to have played at the top level. But it's nights like tonight that you realise that there's more to life than just a game of footy sometime. But, gee, the game of footy itself plays a big part in helping people who are confronting some challenges.
8: It's a bloody great game, isn't it? You know, and we've said this, when, you know, we've all got our own teams and it's tribal and, you know, we all support our own clubs and we're against each other. But then when someone's doing it tough, we all pitch in straight away. And, you know, J-Moz mentioned Mark Hughes and the foundation, the great work the NRL do with him. And, you know, what they've done for Jai and his family as well, it's been tremendous. And when this idea came about and I heard about it a few weeks ago, I just thought it was outstanding, like absolutely outstanding that, first of all, they recognised it. And then as soon as you hear it, you realise he was on the 98 games, you're like, this is a no-brainer.
1: Yeah.
8: Like, it's just got to happen. And the fact, you know, the clubs have been great that have had to be involved with this. Titans last week, Roosters tonight. Yeah, and I said it in the intro. I'm stoked that I'm going to be here for this. Like, it's going to be a very emotional. I think all of us last week when we saw the scenes there, I tell you what, the one I saw after the game, I think it was with his daughter, I tell you what, that got me, that one.
1: Yeah.
8: And it's just going to be such a special night and something that I think everyone in rugby league will remember for a long, long time.
1: He's such a good man. I was with him recently down at Club Rose Bay. We were both supporting a grandfather and his grandson who rode from Bowral to Broome to Bowral. And then Bob's grandson decided to ride to Sydney. And sadly, that night when we all got together to celebrate what they'd achieved and what they did, Bob had a medical episode on the way home and died. 82-year-old grandfather who'd just ridden a bike from Bowral to Broome. But I remember what Bob said to me that night. He said, "Mark, I just hope I've made a difference." And I said, "You've raised over $100,000. You've made more than just a small difference." But to see Jai there that day, and he's still as cheeky as everything, cracking jokes and all that sort of thing. He's just a really, really good fella. So it's really great to be here, folks. 24-14, Dolphins lead the Gold Coast. 15 minutes left in the second half. Crowd of 17,053 on the Gold Coast. Georgia says, "Guys, I sobbed last week and I will sob more tonight. Believe it or not, I have actually heard people say that they are sick of hearing about a person who was well off getting all this attention and sympathy when so many people are suffering. Listen up, the only thing happening is a very decent, unlucky man is getting to put his name down in the record books. More people now understand a very misunderstood disease. Go the Bunnies, go the NRL, and as much as I hate to say it, go the Roosters. Have a great call." Georgia, well said. I think those people that want to be critical of what we're doing on nights like tonight, I think just need to have a really good hard look at themselves and just think about life in general and the bigger picture on what we're doing. Who cares if the record books say that he's played 100 games and technically he's only played 98? It's going to take a really, really pathetic individual to look back at the record books and seriously suggest that, "Oh, Jai didn't play those two games." I mean, come on. What we're doing is special. Let's not pick the negatives in things. Let's focus on the positives, and what we're doing tonight is extremely positive. We'll take another break, back with more from Allianz Stadium.
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16: Welcome back, Continuous Call Team. The Roosters are out there warming up at the moment and I'm going to have to familiarise myself with a few of these players because they're resting 10 of the superstars, Josh Morris. So there's a couple of, quite a few young blokes getting their opportunity tonight for the Roosters. Look, they head in as the rank outsiders, but as I said earlier, when you put yourself in a position to be able to rest players, well, good luck to you. And it's all about winning a comp. It's not about winning the final round of the comp, is it?
9: No, and yeah, they've earned that right, obviously, and it gives you a chance to look at some of the up-and-coming players. The reserve grade, they missed out on the finals last week by a point, apparently, so a lot of those players come from that system and they get their first chance to impress. And like anything, you get a chance to impress, you go out there and give it 100%. And I got no doubt they'll keep trying all night, this young Roosters side. No one backs them to win, but they'll be quietly confident that they can get the job done as well.
16: Well, what's your read on this game, Piggy? It's a game that obviously South should win, given the Roosters are resting players, but I think the form goes out the window when the Roosters play the Rabbitohs,
8: yeah,
16: doesn't it?
8: Yeah, well, to an extent, obviously, with all those changes out, it's going to be interesting just to see how the Roosters perform. We've got a lot of young blokes getting an opportunity. But for South Sydney, I just think they'll focus on themselves. They've got finals to sort out as well next week, and they'll be looking to prepare as best they can and play as well as they can and improve off the back of how they went last week in their win over the Titans. So they'll be here to do a job, and I'm sure they're going to do it.
16: I know the warm-up's not much to go by, Josh, but they look pretty slick given what I'm seeing downstairs at the moment.
9: Yeah, like I said, they'll give a good account of themselves. Brett's been saying that there's a number of young players coming through that squad that are going to be future first graders here, and they get an opportunity tonight to show what they're about and head into the pre-season next year with a game of NRL experience under their belt. So, as I said, I reckon they'll give it a red-hot crack tonight, but you'd think with the firepower that South have got, they should win and win comfortably.
16: Just before you head downstairs and catch up with a few of the legends, one of the other big news items this week, Darius Boyd, the Queensland coach. Josh, is a bloke who's played in that Origin arena, surprise you? Has he done a Bradbury and got the job that no one else wanted? Or?
9: Well, it seems a little bit that way, but he has been coach of the New South Wales 19s the last 2 years. So he's been in and around the junior rep system, and Billy had no experience before he went into Origin coaching. So both coaches next year have both got no Origin experience as head coaches, so it's going to be interesting. But no doubt they'll put people around him. I've got no doubt Wayne will be helping him out as well. They've had a really good relationship his whole career, so I'd imagine he'd lean on him to you know, help his coaching. And then he's got JT and Cam Smith and those boys too, so he'll be fine.
16: Yep,
9: I don't care though, really.
16: What do you mean?
9: Queenslanders.
16: Darius, please. Darius, are you going to give one-word press conferences like back at the Dragons?
8: I think he's learned a lot since then, Levy.
16: Hey, all the legends have arrived. You better get downstairs.
9: Righto.
16: All right, see you, Josh. You get downstairs. Just turn your microphone off next time before you put him down on the table. I mean, you've only been doing it, what, 3-4 years now? Fair dinkum, Josh. He's throwing his weight around these days, J-Moz Pick. Have you noticed that? You know, like Andrew's trying to help him, you know, maybe get a couple of players downstairs, or try and pick these ones, good talkers. I'll get whoever I want.
8: I'm sure he's more than capable.
16: Throwing his weight around.
8: I tell you what.
16: By the way.
8: I reckon there'll be a few that have had a few down there.
16: What about J-Moz too? Like, he's on the fitness regime.
8: Yes.
16: He looks like he could still play, given the nick that he's in at the moment. He's got his Continuous Call Team jersey on. Mate, it's skin tight.
8: He looks like he's going out to play for the Continuous Call Team.
16: He's like he's got the Ian Thorpe body suit on.
8: I wouldn't go that far.
16: Mate, it's that tight.
8: I wouldn't go that far.
16: Dare I say it, Piggy, it's skin tight.
8: It's tight. It's very tight.
16: In the meantime, let's hear from Jai's wife, Barina, who we were lucky enough to catch up with in the commentary box at Accor Stadium. She's just had a chat, Barina, to Danica Mason on Nine's Wide World of Sports.
18: It certainly has been quite the journey these past couple of months. I'm here with someone who's been by his side this whole time, his beautiful wife, Barina, and little baby Isla as well. Barry, it has been a very tough journey. What have the past 6 months been like for you guys?
19: It's been navigating a roller coaster. Some days, you know, we have the clear vision of what we need to do. Other days, we're completely burnt out and swamped with emotions. But his positivity has honestly been something that's been carrying me and her through this and our whole family. So just a roller coaster. Just a roller coaster.
18: His attitude and his sort of the way that he's fighting this is an inspiration to so many people. But we've seen so much support around the country, but in particular the rugby league community. How much is that meant to you guys as a family?
19: Oh, it means the world to us, from, you know, senior to junior, seeing the little kids playing footy, doing the arrow, seeing the whole community gather around not just another human being, but around a really good cause to support others as well has just been so comforting for our whole family.
18: And we know last week before the Gold Coast game he was quite nervous. How was he this afternoon before he left home?
19: Yeah, a bit nervous as well. Obviously we're really excited for him to finish this journey with Souths and achieve that 100 milestone, but at the same time I know it's something that's being taken away from him and saying farewell to it, so it's a bit emotional.
18: It certainly is going to be an emotional night here, but there is so much support, so much love for the entire Arrow family, so well done with everything, and we're going to be behind you and by your side for the entirety of it too.
19: Aw, thank you, and we appreciate everyone, every single person that's wished us well and just been there and supported us in any way, shape and form that they can. Isla's going to have a lot of videos and positive words of affirmation to read about her daddy. So, it's all been great.
16: Yeah, she's a beautiful young woman, Barina, and little Isla too in her arms. And they're out here to support Jai when he leads out the Rabbitohs for his 100th NRL game, or 100th game in particular for the South Sydney Rabbitohs. We'll take a break. When we come back, we'll hear from a couple of South Sydney legends as they do their lap of honour. They're making their way down the touchline over on that eastern side of the field. We'll take a break. Kickoff 15 minutes away.
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16: Well, the legends have made their way to the southern end of Allianz Stadium, and Josh Morris has got one of those legends right now.
9: Yeah, I got Sean Garlick here. I was just getting a rundown of what time proceedings started and what time they're going to finish. He's unsure about what time they're going to finish, but do you want to let the listeners know what time the proceedings started?
0: Well, it's an old boys' day today, so we'd always start off with a succulent Chinese meal at 1 p.m. at South Juniors, and then we met in the Henry Morris Sports Bar at 3 p.m. And we'll go till about, I reckon, 3 a.m. in the morning. Yeah.
9: And you got to the march down Driver Ave. What was that special with the crowd behind you, just marching down Driver Ave, claiming this is your home?
0: 100%, and it's so emotional for tonight. To have a packed out stadium, old boys' day, doing it for Jai Arrow. I mean, a lot of things happening tonight, and everyone's got right behind it. It was sort of vibes like the marches we had back in 2000, you know, and 99, you know, with all the supporters behind us. It was a great feel.
9: It's a great initiative, you know, what the NRL has done. But, you know, hats off to the Roosters as well for tonight. You know, fierce rivals, but, you know, when something like this happens to one of the players, it's great to see the clubs unite.
0: Absolutely. Like, to put that aside, you know, and do what's right for Jai Arrow, you know, it was just, you know, it was really nice for the Roosters, you know, and Rabbitohs, whilst we won't ever admit it, we're appreciative of it too, yeah.
9: Well, mate, I've let you go for too long. Go and enjoy the night with the boys, and I'm sure it's going to be a ripper.
0: It will be. Thank you, mate. See you.
16: Sean on. Garlick, of course, they're big on meat. They're thin on pastry.
8: Oh, yeah. Garlo's pies. We love Garlo.
16: I had one of their curry pies this week. Jeez,
8: mate, you know Garlo. Remember when he sent us those leather bags?
16: Yeah.
8: I use my leather one every day.
16: Yeah, I've still got mine at home.
8: I've got mine. It's got my name on it, Garlo's Pies, and I still use it every day. It's outstanding.
16: I'm just having a look downstairs to... I saw Michael Cheekham, Josh Mansour.
8: I thought I saw Jaden Sewer down there. I saw
16: Spud Carroll's down there.
8: Tricky Trindle.
16: Tricky.
8: Tricky Trindle was down there. I'm sure I saw Trick. I could see... Did you say Spud?
16: Yeah, Spud's down there.
8: Spud
16: I saw
8: down
16: him.
8: There. I see Tricky.
16: There's Tricky. Jeez. Yeah. Mate, I'm having flashbacks to my childhood going to South Sydney Leagues Club with my late father.
8: There's Darren Brown, Brownie.
16: Wow. Gee whiz.
8: Well, there.
16: Fantastic. Where's J-Mo's got? Is he going to grab one more or is he?
8: Where is he?
16: I've lost him.
8: I've lost him too.
16: I'll get back down if I can. We'll get back downstairs.
8: Oh, he's got someone now. He's waving now. I can see him.
16: J-Mo's down to you.
9: I got one of our favourites here, Peaky.
8: Oh.
9: He's here. He looks like he's had a couple too. How's the day been, mate?
3: I mean, it's been a great day. We met at the club at 3 o'clock and had a few drinks. And it's the biggest crowd that South have had at a reunion for a long, long time, they said. So.
9: And it's all to do with, obviously, Jai. Yeah, yeah. Get behind Jai. How special was the march as well?
3: Oh, that was terrific, yeah. Good to see you. They know... the crowd outside, I thought it was like a grand final, you know, like a grand final day.
9: And you get to spend the day with your son as well, obviously.
3: Oh, yeah, Adam's here, yeah,
9: he's played for a number of clubs as well. He's got plenty of old boys' days to go to.
3: He's got a one good Cronulla tomorrow. I can't get a look in there. So, other than that, it's a good day. It's good to see he deserves it. I think when he comes out, you'll be able to hear a pin drop here in the stadium.
9: And it's pretty special, isn't it? Obviously, against the Roosters, the fierce rivals,
3: yeah,
9: but
3: yeah.
9: That's been put aside for the night for Jai.
3: Yeah, that's right. I think that, you know, with the 9 players that they've pulled out, which they're entitled to do, I suppose, the way the rules are, but I think they're, as South was saying this afternoon, that East have been terrific help organised today, and I think it's going to be a great for the family, his family. Yeah, look at this crowd of ex-South players. It's tremendous. Players that come from everywhere, from the Gold Coast and the bush and that, you know, so it's terrific.
9: Well, mate, I've let you speak long enough, mate. Go and enjoy your night, and
3: okay,
9: I'm sure I'll hear back from you soon.
3: I will, mate. Thanks very much, Josh.
16: Good on you, Johnny. Johnny Peake, one of the great men.
8: One of the greats, Johnny Peake.
16: He's a big 2G. He listens to the morning
8: show.
16: Yeah,
8: he does. He's young bloke, Adam Peake, who I played with. I think J-Moz probably would have as well. Yeah, J-Moz played with him as well. So
16: good stuff.
8: Mate, that's great. Great.
16: Jeez, they've got a good turnout,
8: mate,
16: haven't
8: they?
16: Mate,
8: I just was having a look. I can see Paul Stringer, Russell Richardson, David Boyle. They were three that I picked. Owen Craigie's down there. I can see Owen Craigie. Liam Knight. Liam Knight's just there.
16: There's a bit of a local legend down there too. His name's David Lyons, president of the
8: right.
16: Coogee Dolphins.
8: Okay.
16: Oh, he knows a few people, Lyonsy. Fantastic. Well, they're making a guard of honour down there at the centre of the halfway line. Roosters making their way back into the sheds. What we might do is clear one last break. We'll come back with all of the emotion, the colour, the excitement of the oldest rivalry in the game as the Roosters take on the Rabbitohs here at Allianz Stadium. Don't go anywhere, where the action comes up next.
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16: Welcome back. The stage is set for South Sydney and the Roosters. And we stand by for the teams to make their way out. Of course, Jai Arrow will lead the Rabbitohs out for his 100th game, becoming just the 67th player to notch up 100 games for the South Sydney Rabbitohs. Let's run you through these sides. The Roosters, the fullback Cody Ramsey, the wingers Daniel Tupou and Rex Bassingthwaite, Junior Pauga and Tommy Talau are in the centres. The halves, Reece Foley and Toby Rodwell. Lock forward, Connor Watson. Second row is Selesi Fekete and Egan Butcher. The front row of Spencer Leniu and Taylor Lasalu. Benaya Uelu is the hooker. And the bench of Tom Rodwell, Dilar Salva, Ashton Warwick, Jake Elliott, Hayden Barton and Louis Lee. And the coach is Trent Robinson. And for the South Sydney Rabbitohs, the fullback is Jai Gray. The wingers, Alex Johnston and Jai Arrow in jumper number 23, of course, will be in the halves. But the wingers are Alex Johnston and Campbell Gray. And the centres, Latrell Mitchell and Jack Whiten. Arrow and Sullivan in the halves. The lock forward, Cam Murray. Second row is David Fifita and Adam Elliott. The front row of Tavita Totola and Keon Kolomatangi. Brandon Smith is the hooker. And the bench of Cody Walker, Matt Dufty, Lachlan Hubner, Sean Kepi, Jamie Humphreys, Ewan Aitken, Latrell Siegwalt. And their coach is Wayne Bennett. Our referee is Adam G. Ashley Klein's in the bunker. And on the touchlines, Phil Henderson and Ziggy Proklasa Adamski. Let's lock in your tips, boys. We do that for Maccas. You can get the 99-cent delivery free. We'll get a tip. We'll get a player who will deliver. And we'll get a bold prediction for Jai Arrow Transport. I'm nominating them as jaiarrowtransport.com.au. Piggy, who are you tipping?
8: Yeah, well, I'm going to tip your bunnies tonight, Levy. They will win. My player to deliver, I'm going to go with Latrell Mitchell coming up against his former club. And my bold prediction, that same man, he's going to get a double tonight.
16: All right, Josh Morris, who are you tipping?
9: Yeah, I'm tipping South in this one. I think they'll win comfortably with all this emotion surrounding Jai. They'll put on a good show for him. First try scorer, Alex Johnson. And my Jai Arrow bold prediction is that he's going to get a hat-trick. So between those two players on the left, they've got five tries in them tonight.
16: What's the atmosphere like down there, Josh?
9: Right now it's very quiet. Everyone's obviously listening to the MC speaking, but the crowd yeah, there's not many spare seats and they're still coming in.
16: All right, mate. While we've got you, those ground conditions for Aria Homes. 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Deal directly with the owner. 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How's the playing surface?
9: Dry surface tonight, obviously, with this warm weather. There's no dew on it. Short, there's not much... not much taken out of it either, because there hasn't been a game, obviously. So fast track, fast footy, plenty of points in it tonight.
16: All right, Josh, thank you, mate. Ron Coote is going to wave. He's waving at the crowd, but he's going to ring the legacy bell. Ronnie Coote, a great Rooster and a great Rabbitoh, and of course they're playing tonight for the Ron Coote Cup. Piggy, he is one of the genuinely nice guys in our game. Yeah. Such a good man, and of course a Rugby League immortal.
8: Yeah, he is. I just saw it up there, the 14th immortal, Ronnie Coote. So it's a great honour for him tonight to ring that legacy bell. Played huge part in both these clubs that are taking each other on tonight, and here we have Stand With Jai Arrow.
16: Yep, and we'll be building out the words to You'll Never Walk Alone when they make their way out. And all of the South Sydney and Roosters fans are standing on their feet. There's signs in the crowd that says, You'll Never Walk Alone. Hashtag Stand With Jai. Best 100 of our lives. And we'll be able to listen to a little bit of the music underneath us while we sort of describe to you what's happening. And there's a big shot of him up on the big screen. Jai Arrow. Stand With Jai Arrow. And if you can, like we said earlier, if you can lend a couple of dollars to Fight MND, to all of the research that's done by the likes of Professor Dominic Rowe, who we are proud to support at 2GB and 4BC and on the continuous call team. He was interviewed by Ray for many, many years, and I want to continue on that legacy because I appreciate and I understand the important work that's being done by Professor Dominic Rowe. And this insidious disease, this bastard of a disease, MND, motor neurone disease, it affects people in different ways. And the confronting thing for us with Jai is how quickly he is deteriorating. But he has said that he will fight this for however long he can. And he's got that steely look and determination about him to do whatever it takes to raise awareness and to raise as much money as he possibly can for MND and research. And for that, he should be applauded and congratulated. And already his family are in tears downstairs as they await for these players to come out. And there he is, Jai Arrow. We can see him making his way through the crowd downstairs, and they've just seen him on the big screen. The emotion on his face. He's standing there, but behind him is Cam Murray, Cody Walker, Keon Kolomatangi. Everyone's got their mobile phones up. They know this is such a special moment for our game. And to do it on Old Boys Day here at Allianz Stadium with all of those legends, Greg Inglis downstairs, George Piggins, Craig Coleman, and to think that the South Sydney Rabbitohs, quite a number of years ago, kicked out of the competition. They marched down Chalmers Street to the Town Hall where there was a protest. I was a part of it. I grew up as a South Sydney supporter. And to think all these years on, 2014 they win a comp. And look at this. I'll let the crowd tell the story.

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1: The first second of the game. Jai Arrow leading the team onto the field. I can't go past that.
0: Yep.
1: That's my Macca's well-played moment tonight. Sensational. I'm stoked I was here to see it. It was such an emotional night. That's my Macca's well-played moment.
2: I'll go a player. I thought Campbell Graham, when he stretched out in the corner to beat the winger back to the ball, Tom Rodwell, to get the try in the corner, I thought that was a Macca's well-played moment.
0: Beautiful. Thank you very much, gentlemen. We'll get to the weekend winners after the next break. On the way, we've just got a few commitments. My apologies here, folks. Otherwise, we'd take your calls. 50 points to 20, South Sydney over the Roosters. Not enjoying the weekend because of all the chores you need to do. Well, forget it. Oh, that's a nice touch. I just noticed Danica's giving Jai Arrow the player of the match voucher from UE Insurance. So $500. Good stuff. That's a nice touch. Well done. Would have been nice if you did that too, Piggy, but anyway, that's all right. It's a story for another day. What a way to ruin the moment, eh?
1: Well, I just gave him my Macca's well-played moment. He can't have everything.
0: I give you one job. I say give me three players. You don't even nominate the man of the night. You don't even give him the player of the match. You, my friend, are a GR. You be a grub. You with me?
1: No.
0: Okay, fair enough. 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
0: Welcome back, Continuous Call team from Allianz Stadium. The players are still out there, some of them anyway. They'll head back into the shed shortly. I just was having a look through the binoculars. Latrell Mitchell's got his little bloke up on his shoulders and he's waving to the crowd. He's having the time of his life. Golf club too, just quietly, his little bloke, if you follow Latrell on social media. It's a shame you didn't get him for an interview tonight, Josh, given you've been certainly very opinionated in relation to his appearances on the media. But anyway, that's another story.
2: Channel 9 grabbed him, so...
0: Oh, really?
2: Yeah.
0: Funny that, he walked straight past you. He didn't think about grabbing him then, or no?

0: our precedence.
1: Okay, I'm just asking the question. That was on. Yeah, you're all good with him, yeah.
0: Yeah, we're sweet.
1: Spencer Lennio and Cleon Colomatungi type relationship.
0: Nah, we're all good, mate.
1: You're good?
0: We're all good.
1: Fair enough. How good's the media?
0: It's good to drive a wedge.
1: Getting to comment and make big statements about people. It's great.
0: Well, he ended up doing media.
1: Yeah, you're the Latrell Mitchell whisperer. Mm. That's what I'm calling you. In the meantime, we better do this.
2: I'd like to win that. Yes, I really would. I would like to win that.
3: And now... on the Continuous Call team.
4: It's going to be me because I'm a winner.
3: Weekend winners.
5: It's all right, you win.
1: Yes, we do that thanks to PointsBet. Piggy last week, Scripted finished third, and Josh's seized the day, a nice 10th.
0: Mm.
1: No good. What are we thinking tomorrow?
0: Remember my $19 winner?
1: Mm-hmm.
0: It's running again tomorrow, so I'm backing it again. Morfordville Race 8, number 9, Hot Shot.
1: Mm. So Morfordville?
0: Race 8, number 9, Hot Strut.
1: Okay.
0: Which I'll be doing out of here. Well, to the car park.
1: There's no point hot strutting it to the car park because you'd be...
0: Well, sitting. I'm down the bottom.
1: It doesn't matter, mate.
0: I've done a U last time. We've got reversed.
1: Well, you know what? I should have driven myself.
0: Why?
1: Piggy.
0: You got an hour.
1: He catted it. That's
0: ETA.
1: What he did. I could have had
6: you
1: us.
6: You wanted me to park in the car wash.
1: I could have had us in the car wash. I just would have put the window down and said, champion.
0: Do you
6: why
0: know
6: didn't
0: me?
6: You?
1: Because you said, no, I've got my little secret. I want to go and park where I want to park.
6: I parked up the back. We're going to be here till about 3 a.m.
1: Mate, we're on level 4. We're at the back of the car park. We're the furthest away from Driver Avenue you can
6: well,
1: get.
6: Well, let's spend half an hour here home. Together. All right? Let's spend an extra half
1: Let's
6: hour.
1: Go and do some extras. We'll sit here and do some extra commentary. What do you yep. reckon?
6: Let's get ready practice. For the finals.
1: What have you got, Pig?
6: What for?
1: For tips.
6: Oh. Randwick tomorrow. Race 4, number 1, the Budgie Smuggler.
1: Race 4, number 1, the Budgie Smuggler.
6: Hot strutting. Into Budgie Smugglers.
0: Well, that's not all bad.
1: Right. So Morfordville Race 8, number 9, Hot Strut for J-Moz and Piggy Randwick Race 4, number 1, Budgie Smuggler. I just had a look at the text line. Jeez, we've had some narcs out tonight. Lynn, who is the commentator? Pretty nasty. Lynn, it's a G-up. Fair dinkum.
6: We're just mucking around, Lynn.
1: Oh, I was biased with my call, even though it's 50-20. Lynn's into me because apparently I'm nasty. Lynn, it's a G-up.
6: Just relax, Levy.
1: Jeez. A few other people have said that. Jeez, you've attracted some narcs tonight, Levy.
6: Oh,
1: anyway.
6: Goodness.
1: All right. Before we go, tomorrow, let's get the tips, eh? Warriors Manly.
0: Warriors.
6: Waz.
1: Cowboys Raiders.
0: Cowboys.
6: Yeah, Cowboys, but I'm not confident.
0: No.
1: And Sharkies and Storm.
0: Storm.
6: Storm.
1: Because Sharkies are
0: resting
6: players, aren't they? Yep.
1: And Sharkies old boys day tomorrow. They've got those fantastic looking bomber
0: jackets. Yeah, the 10-year
1: I saw Chad Townsend wearing one, actually.
0: Bomber jackets, yeah. They look really good.
1: Look really good, yeah. All right. Thank you, boys. Well done. Thank you, Josh.
6: Thank you, Levy.
1: Thank you, Piggy.
6: Thank you, Josh.
1: Thank you, Linesman. Thank you, Ball Pig. Boys. Thank you,
0: bye-bye.
1: Andrew.
0: Bye-bye.
1: Thank you, Chelsea. Thank you, Michaela. Thank you, Harry. Chelsea doing a bit of work experience with us tonight.
0: She looks like they're about to go out on a late night date.
1: Well, that's it for us today. Thank you very much for your company. 50 points to 20. South Sydney's beaten the Roosters. And 24-20, the Dolphins over the Titans. We'll be back with you at 1 o'clock tomorrow. Stand by now for John Stanley's OnlyFans.
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17: Don't worry, John has his jersey on and he's ready to go.
18: Welcome to another edition of OnlyFans. What a fan we have today, and what a story I'm anticipating. Mr. Gus Warland, who is a star of FM radio. He's made documentaries, movies about fandom. He grew up on the north side of Sydney, born on the north side of Sydney. He's founded an amazing charity, but at its heart, like so many of these fans, he loves his Roosters.
19: I love my Roosters, and I really should have been a Bear or a Sea Eagle. But my dad left the family home when I was about five. And my brother and I used to get a can of Coke and a Mars bar and $5 and go and sit on the old sports ground, which is where Allianz Stadium is now at Moore Park. And my dad would read the paper and we would watch the footy, all three grades, have a crack at the corner post at the end of the first grade game. And that was me done. And, of course, you know, I was born 68, so we had those wonderful sides in the mid-70s, which got me even more excited. Yeah,
18: you're about seven or eight. But just tell me, so you travelled from Pymble.
19: Yep.
18: So you've gone, you could have gone across to Brookvale.
19: Yep.
18: You've gone past North Sydney Oval.
19: Yeah.
18: And headed for the old sports ground with the big white wall fence it had, it was like a concrete fence over. Was it because of your dad?
19: Yeah, my dad basically, I mean, I wanted to spend as much time with him as possible. And once he had left the family home, I was like, well, what does dad love? What can I talk to dad about? What are the things that he loves that I can love just so we can spend more time together? So that was the link there. And then, of course, you need a little success when you're little, and to have that two back-to-backs with Jack Gibson in the mid-70s was unreal. And then, you know, to this day, once you've fallen in love with it, you can't back away, can you?
18: No, you can't. All right, so the two premierships, you're a young man, that's in the 70s, gets you going.
19: Yeah, and then 1980, completely robbed by the Bulldogs back in the day. I still remember it.
18: Steve Guerin try.
19: The Guerin try. I still reckon he's offside off the Brentnell bomb. But, you know, that's a discussion for another day. But my mum was a Bulldog supporter, in fact, a Berry supporter. All right. So she loved them. She loved the family ties and the running rugby league. And we used to take mum to Belmore on every Mother's Day. Yeah, so 1980 obviously was a bit of a shocker. Then we had a bit of a drought.
18: Long drought, wasn't it, really?
19: Yeah, well over 20 years until we started coming good. 2000, we lost to the Broncos.
18: Jumped over some lean years, because I want to go back.
19: Can we move on?
18: No, we can't. We can't. Because you're in your teenage years at Knox Grammar. You played a bit of rugby. You became best mates with Hugh Jackman.
19: Yeah.
18: So he's a Manly fan.
19: He's a Manly fan.
18: Wouldn't there have been a point there, as the Roosters started to struggle, you could have just very easily gone, I might join you over at the
19: You know what Manly. It's like. I mean, look at you, the hat you're wearing now. You can't move. You're locked in, you're locked in.
18: Never thought about it.
19: But no, exactly. Me the same. I mean, I don't hate Manly like other people hate Manly, and especially now that sort of Tom and Jake and Ben and the Travojeviches, and well, they're just such a lovely club, and I live in that area. But no, you stick through thick and thin, and you have your odd day where things go well, and, you know, you get excited, and you know that eventually it would be good again.
20: It wasn't fashionable, though, was it, really?
19: It was not, no.
20: So were there many of you? Because the joke is, and I think you can probably trace the revival of the Roosters with Nick Politis getting really involved and then the arrival of Brad Fittler from the mid-90s, the attempt to take over St George, I mean, all of that stuff.
19: Yeah.
20: You know, and
19: no, absolutely. And playing out of, you know, the old Sydney Football Stadium, so it was a really lovely ground. I think we played you guys the first game at the Sydney Football Stadium in the wet. You beat us on that day back in the day. So you could go there, get a seat. You knew it was fine, good tucker, and it was sort of reasonably central for us as we started to come out of uni and go into to work. There was probably, I would say, I got one of my best mates, Wombat. He and I went to every game. He had a couple of mates as well. So there's sort of six of us that sat together. Wombat, yeah.
20: So you went to England. Mm. How long were you in England for? Because in the past, I've spoken to the likes of Ian Leslie, who claims he got the Pope to bless Parramatta to win their first premiership. Ray Martin was following Souths overseas. So you went to England.
19: Yeah.
20: There wasn't much joy, though. Were you keeping in touch with what was happening?
19: Yeah, so 1987, did the gap year between school and uni. And back in the day, you couldn't get the app, right? There was no app. There was no such thing. So now I live in England and I watch all the games as if I'm sitting here in Australia. But yeah, you had to wait for the following day to perhaps have a score in the paper. Mm. But otherwise, you had to ring mum and dad up and say, hey, what happened at the footy on the weekend or what happened last night? Yeah. So it was a lot harder to get all the information. But of course, we weren't people that needed the information all the time really, really quickly like we seem to do now either. So,
20: of course.
19: But we had some lean years that sort of time for me, so I'd always keep an eye on it, but if I couldn't watch it, then I wasn't desperate to find out what happened.
20: Yeah, so you got married, very short time, you met your wife.
19: Yep.
20: You've had a family, so you spend most of your year in England now, do you?
19: Now I do. Now two of the kids live in London, one lives in Whistler, but when they were little, we were all here, so we had the kids in Australia, and if you wanted to live in our house, you had to wear a Rooster jersey. That was my daughter tried to go for the Tigers at some stage. Little Ella in 2005, she quite liked Benji Marshall on the flick passes and all that sort of jazz. So we said, well, that's not going to work out. But they're all mad, passionate Roosters now, and, you know, thank God for that.
20: Because they could have drifted away.
19: I'm a Liverpool fan in the English Premier League, and my daughter goes for Chelsea because she lives in the Chelsea area and she gets to a few games. So that's okay. I would never allow anyone else to support an NRL team.
20: So because you're here, you're obviously excited about the finals coming up.
19: Yeah.
20: But when you're in England, do you get to see the games now, don't you?
19: Of course, I get to see the games. I've got a called Watch NRL.
20: What time is it? What time is that?
19: It's always in the morning. So State of Origin's 10:30 in the morning because it's around about 9 hours difference. So it's pretty good timing. And I watch every single game now, and they've got a mini match as well. So you can watch it in 20 minutes, 30 minutes. So it's very, very easy. Peter Volandi's a genius. Mm-hmm. The way that he has made rugby league so accessible for people that are, you know, are living overseas. So, yeah, very lucky, get to watch as much as I can. I tend to want to hear the result. If I hear the result and we win, then I watch absolutely every second. If we don't win, then I tend to watch the mini match and shout and scream at it and then just try to get out of my head. Because like I imagine a lot of your other guests, it affects your whole week, how your team goes.
20: That's right.
19: You know, and even if you lose and play well, it's so much better than perhaps what it was for the Roosters in the last couple of weeks where they played really poorly and it makes you start thinking that we're not a chance to win the whole thing. So, yeah, my whole week and mood and stuff goes around how the Chooks play.
20: The beauty of this is the community of fans. So I just thought of two that we've done this year. I've had the legendary jockey Malcolm Johnston.
19: Mm.
20: When Manly wins, he watches that game every night, night after night for the entire week.
19: Yeah.
20: If they lose, he just doesn't bother. He doesn't bother.
19: I'm exactly the same. I can't cope watching us lose. Certainly in a full match, maybe a mini, just because I want to see how everything is going. And with my duties now in the media, I feel like I need to have watched the games to be able to talk about it.
20: It's remarkable, though. Like Dennis Carnahan, that's in Queensland man, the great rugby league musician, he told me that at the point each year where mathematically Canberra's season is over, they can't make the finals, on that day he sits down every year and watches the 89 grand final back again. That's his ritual. Everyone's got a ritual.
19: Of course we do, and rightly so. And this this absolute clown, Mark Guy.
20: Is he tapping on the window?
19: Obviously, we had 10 years together at Triple M. I've got a tattoo on my body of a panther. He's got a tattoo on his body of a rooster. Of all the bets that we've had over the years.
20: You've covered a couple of my questions. Silly bets.
19: Well,
20: they wouldn't be the only ones, though, would they?
19: No, I've got a few. I've got family ones and family stuff. But MG and I, there was a semi-final when we were on Triple M on the grill team, and it was Roosters versus Penrith, and whoever lost got the tattoo. Roosters lost, so I got the tattoo. And then about a year later, because MG's such a good bloke, goes, mate, I'll give you a chance to get that back. And the Roosters beat the Panthers, and Boo Bailey, who's the cartoonist on the Telegraph, he did a rooster in red, white and blue with my head on the top of the rooster, and that's what's on MG's butt.
20: Just wonderful, isn't it? In fact, when you think about it, I should send a shout out to Evan, who for many years was the chook man. He wear a Roosters outfit at the games.
19: Well, I tried to get into that outfit once because they wanted me to be the mascot, but I never fit in it.
20: Well, Evan rang my show.
19: He's only little, isn't he?
20: Oh, yeah, and he rang my show. I think it was a Thursday or a Friday just because the Dragons were playing the Roosters.
19: Mm.
20: And I said to him, oh, look, seriously, I don't think we've got much. It was when the Roosters were going pretty well.
19: Yeah.
20: And he said, mate, if the Dragons beat the Roosters, I'll go and stand outside the Leagues Club on Princes Highway on Monday in my Roosters outfit in the chook suit. And I said, yeah, okay. I forgot about it.
19: Yeah.
20: So Monday afternoon, someone's rung. I said, mate, I've just driven up the Princes Highway. There's a guy wearing a chook suit.
19: Yeah.
20: So I've rung him. He made good.
19: Good on him.
20: He was such a good man.
19: Yeah, yeah.
20: Because the bets of rugby league are amazing.
19: Well, they're a lock. I mean, once you do them, that's it. You just have to do it. There's no way you can walk away from it.
20: The tattoo bets are a very dangerous one, isn't it?
19: But we're doing FM radio. We're doing our best to sort of make a bit of a splash in the market. And you know, Matty, Johns, myself and MG, we had nearly 10 years together. You know, and at the time, Triple M was not in a great place. They'd had lots of different changes in breakfast shows. So we thought, well, let's put ourselves on the line a bit and we might get ourselves some listeners. So I think it all helped.
20: Let's come back. It's Only Fans. We're speaking with Gus Wallen. Such a great story we're getting from Gus because it's so typical of the rugby league and really the sports fan. Coming back straight after this.
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20: Welcome back to Only Fans. Gus Warland is our guest, telling us stories, some old FM radio stories.
19: Yeah.
20: But it rankles me to say this. I hope people aren't listening. But the whole thing about sombreros and they got no fans and all that stuff.
19: Yeah.
20: I've met so many salt of the earth Roosters fans.
19: Yeah,
20: that must rankle you to hear all of that stuff
19: the time. The sombrero in particular, because there was a period there where we lost two or three really big names. You know, your Jake Friends, your Boyd Cordners, and so forth, and we bought a couple of players. They're like, oh, how can they have all these players? People forget that people leave us. People medically retire, and you've got to remember also that a lot of people play for the Roosters knowing that they'll probably end up playing State of Origin, and that's all extras and so forth, and they want to play for the coaches that we've had as well, whether it was Gus Gould or whether it was now Trent Robinson. Plus, it's a nice place to live, right? I mean, when you're not training and playing, you are in a beautiful part of the world. So, yeah, it does annoy me, but it's part of what people have a crack at us at.
20: The other thing, though, when you've got passionate fans of a club, within the club there are arguments. So every club's going to argue about recruiting, the coach, we've got the right coach. I've had a bloke on here saying, Roosters fan, Trent Robinson's been there too long, we should have...
19: I'd like to have an argument with that bloke.
20: Well, that's right. Well,
19: people love to get rid of people if you don't win every year, but who's going to replace them? Who's the person that can come in and make them any better?
20: Very good question.
19: And Penrith have had this most amazing run, and good on them. And, of course, even as a Rooster fan, watching the Broncos do what they did, from losing the game in Canberra twice, to get into the semi-finals, and then that unbelievable run, that was great rugby league. And just like Hayne did back in the day and so forth as well. So you can't win all the time. And what I love about Robbo is that the club's in a really safe, strong position, and he's a good bloke, and he's a great person to be the spokesperson for us as well. And we've had some real success. He's won it three times and, you know, won some minor premierships. So just careful what you wish for.
20: Right, so you're wandering around the UK. Your family are all Roosters fans, but you're a Liverpool fan in the English Premier League. That's the religion over there.
19: Yes.
20: But are you a bit of a – do you try and recruit people?
19: Oh, for sure.
20: And do you try and recruit them to your Bob?
19: There's a farmer – we're living on a farm at the moment. We've rented a refurbished barn, an old cow shed, and Farmer Ben is now a fair income rooster. His youngest son is a bulldog. His other youngest son got caught up with the Broncos last year, so he's a Bronco. So I didn't get them all, but I got Farmer Ben, and of course that means I say to him, if you come to the Roosters, then that's caps, that's scarves, that's jerseys. Uncle Gus will look after you, and that's what Ben's got with these other clowns.
20: You're bribing them all over there.
19: But I'm actually driving them to be Kangaroo supporters too, and not England supporters. So that was fun. I took young Jack to the first test match at Twickenham. Not at Twickenham, but Wembley last year.
20: That's Farmer Ben's son?
19: Yeah, that's right. So I'm trying my best to, if they're not going to be Roosters, at least they'll be Aussies.
20: Yeah. There's a point here because you've made films about fandom. You did the Barmy Army.
19: Yeah.
20: You did the Indian cricket fans.
19: Yeah.
20: Amazing stories.
19: Yeah.
20: Now, you've founded Gotcha for Life, which is about mental health, and I can recommend anyone go and look at your website. It is really, really good, and it's very, very – it's easily accessible for anyone to have a look at. The apps you have, the names you've given for the way people are feeling.
19: Yeah.
20: I can see you're quite emotional because it really does mean something to
19: you. Oh, it, absolutely. I mean, it all stems back to losing one of my best mates, took his own life and it was on the day that his third and final child had finished their HSC, so it should have been a beautiful, joyous day, and ended up being the day that everyone remembers for all the sad reasons. And, I sat on it for many years, John. I didn't talk to anyone about it, and then MG, myself and Maddie one morning decided to be a bit vulnerable on air, which was not normal for Triple M, and we had 90 minutes of people phoning up and saying, me too, I've got a friend that I lost, or someone down at my footy club, or someone at our netball club, or someone at my school, my mate's parents. And you realise how many people lose people to suicide and also how many people are worrying alone. And I was
20: That's
19: able
20: a
19: to
20: key
19: get,
20: word, isn't it? Alone. The, alone. The loneliness.
19: Absolute loneliness is huge in this country. And yeah, we've raised $35 million now at Gotcha for Life. And Amazing. We work on the prevention of suicide. So we're into primary schools, building emotional muscle up in the little ones so they can feel all the feels. And us older blokes who have been told to man up and shut up, that's killing us. So we need to change that.
20: When you look through your website, and I saw that word alone coming up quite a bit, and I think of being a rugby league fan. When you become a fan, you then have people around you. You're all part of a family.
19: Yeah, you're part of that community, and you could be a complete stranger with someone, but you can make exactly the same decision based on a try or a no try or a performance or whatever it might be. And how you look at it compared to how someone else looks at it, depending on what sort of tinted glasses you have on, and you feel a part of something. Yeah. And I think that's the greatest thing we can do as humans, is feel a part of something.
20: Yeah.
19: You know, I walk into the Roosters now, I've MC'd events, I've done all their dinners and so forth. I'm not the most polished of MCs, I'm a bit more rough around the edges.
20: They get
19: Tim Webster to do all the posh stuff, and they get now some of the Fox League people to do it. But I walk in there and I feel a part of something. Mm. I walk into the sheds at the Roosters and Robbo gives me a hug and have a high five with Teddy. Teddy does a lot of work at Gotcha, now DCE as well. There's these lovely moments where you go, you know what, these guys are heroes. An opportunity to talk to them about emotional muscle, get to talk about loneliness, which is what we do at Gotcha. And they're all sitting there, they're leaning into these sessions, these players, and they're heroes of mine. So I feel very privileged, and it then makes you even more likely to fall in love with them, and then you're even more passionate, and then the link between your club and yourself is even bigger.
20: Yeah, so I compare it, if you talk to people about politics, you know, people talk about the Whitlam government dismissal, all that stuff, there's an argue of, and it can get very emotional. Whereas in your family, you talk about the 1980 grand final, one of the great tries of all time, the Steve Guerin try.
19: Just
20: for
19: offside,
20: you,
19: apparently.
20: Well, this
19: just
20: is the offside point. And you can have that, you know, you can bump into Canterbury fans, and I'm not a big fan of Canterbury myself, but you see that today I'm saying, oh, next year, and you're doing it, there's not that toxicity about the way we talk about so much else. That's what sport can do.
19: Because we love it so much, you know, and people really do believe. If you realize, I know how much you love the Dragons. You know how much I love the Chooks. So I'm going to have a little ribbing with you and a little bit of fun with you, but I'm never going to take it too far because it means too much. Yep. And it's not my right to do that. And I think that's where we are really good in Australia at making sport such an important part of what we do.
20: See, before I ask you the series of questions I usually ask at the end, again with Gotcha for Life, I know you want people to go. You've got a big event at the moment, which you're doing, which is important.
19: Yeah, absolutely. We've got the 24-hour row and the corporate row. So if anyone wants to get involved with that, they can row for a 15-minute slot in a 24-hour period at any sort of surf life-saving club or other clubs and schools. All the lists in your local area are on the gotchaforlife.org.
20: Yep.
19: Website, and it's one of our biggest fundraisers, and it's again another community where you can sort of meet some people and do something for a good cause.
20: Jump on in the concept too. You're surprised to hear me know what I'm talking about in relation to
19: I'm surprised.
20: Look at me. You're shocked, aren't you? You're shocked. And look at the website, and you've got an app, and again, it's so easily accessible, and some of
19: it's all free as well, which is what I love.
20: Which is really worth, just the Gotcha for Life website, you've got an app there which people can look at. It's really accessible.
19: Yep, click on it, download, and every day you get some exercises for your mental fitness, which is your emotional muscle up here in your noggin rather than just the arms and the legs like a normal gym. So it's a gym for your mind, and it's completely free. It's really easy to follow, and it might just give you some tips. And if you've got someone in your life that you think might be able to get some use from it, then send it to them, and it's completely free. So,
20: all right, let me ask you, your favourite ground to watch football?
19: Yeah, I would have to say Allianz Stadium. As it is right now, it's a magnificent stadium. I do love CommBank out there at Parramatta as well, but no, Allianz is beautiful stadium, and of course that's where my Chooks are at home.
20: When you go to the footy, hot dog or meat pie?
19: Both normally.
20: Both? Probably no surprise. No surprise at all. If the Roosters aren't in it, do you prefer Grand Final or Origin as an event to watch?
19: Oh, Origin. Yeah, I absolutely love Origin. I think those three games every year are just insane. And I've been lucky enough to do Sideline Eye and a few of them for Triple M to be really close to the action. And it's just insanely quick and hard. So, yeah, if the Roosters aren't in it, then definitely Origin.
20: Supplementary on that one. When the Roosters get eight players picked in Origin, do you go...
19: Don't get injured.
20: Do you sort of, when there's a story, oh, there's half a dozen Roosters been snubbed, do you go, thank you very much for that?
19: I do, because I care more about the Roosters than I do for my state.
20: Do you have a second team?
19: No.
20: No second team? Wow.
19: Okay. I don't think you can have a second team. Right. I think you've got a second team, then you're not committed enough to your first team.
20: Is there a fan base you don't like? Come on.
19: I'm not a massive fan of South. But they don't love us either. But they called me all sorts of names when I used to be the ground announcer at the stadium. They'd call me the W word and then sometimes the C word at various times. But as soon as you waved your hand and accepted that they'd given you a bit of stick, they cheered you.
20: Part of the fun,
19: and never took myself too seriously with them. And I know quite a few South fans, and that's the game they want to win the most. It's the game we want to win the most. But really, at the end of the day, you know,
20: best rivalry in the NRL would have.
19: I think it has to be the Chooks and South Sydney. I know there's some other good ones out there, but yeah, I think that one's number one.
20: Golden Point, what do you think of that?
19: I'm very happy with the draw.
20: Yep, a lot of people saying the same.
19: Just because Golden Point tends to be just a field goal-a-thon, you know, and I don't like that just the setting up for the field goal. Maybe a golden try.
20: The bunker? Thoughts?
19: Well, I'm a big Matty Johns fan, and Matty's always said, let's get rid of the bunker, just let the referees make the call. The fact that they get the calls wrong still really, really annoys me, because most of us can sort of see it and can't quite believe it, so I'd probably ditch it.
20: And finally, I asked John Howard this question last week. Often it's redundant, now kind of redundant. Have you got a tattoo to mark a premiership, and would you get one in the future?
19: I've never got one to mark a premiership, but I've got a rooster on my body. I'll tell you this way, John, then if we beat and win the comp this year, I'm getting one.
20: Are you? Fantastic.
19: I'll get one. You've inspired me.
20: Hey, Gus, it's been such a pleasure speaking with you. Don't forget Gus's charity, Gotcha for Life. It's easy to find. There's so many great resources.
19: Thank you.
20: What a great fan. And again, for those of us who've never really liked the Roosters, once again, you're thinking to yourself, fans aren't all that bad, are they?
19: We go all right. Thanks, John.
4: Breakfast with Jason Matthews.
5: Cameron's in Pullenvale. G'day, mate.
6: G'day, Jason. How are you going?
5: Struggling.
6: Oh, well, mate, you're fighting the good fight for a good reason, mate. Well done for doing the Live Like Her challenge last night. It opened my eyes, actually, to that cohort of people. And as a reflection, my wife and I, we've actually discovered that we had an auntie that is suffering in this manner. And so, you know, we're all banding together as a family now to try and assist as a consequence of just the exposure of this. So, well done, mate.
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14: And that's Only Fans for another week. 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

0: Lakes, Woolloongabba, Mackenzie. 4BC is Brisbane. 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
1: Good evening, I'm Chelsea Bowden. Two people have been rescued alive from a hydropower plant tunnel in Nepal 9 days after a landslide triggered flooding and buried the facility beneath layers of mud. The men are being taken to hospital as crews work to free dozens more workers believed to be inside the tunnel. Australian geologist Arnold Dix, whose team is leading rescue efforts, has told the ABC it's a miracle.
2: Just proves that miracles happened. Like, that's the whole point. Like, that's what we've been working on. And I've been on, you know, that's 3A. That's the team I've been working with. Army have just done a magnificent job.
1: 36 Australians are still missing in the wake of the disaster. A woman has been charged with murder after the body of an 81-year-old man was found in a creek in northern New South Wales. Police say they found his body at a property in Ballina yesterday after being called for a welfare check. The 51-year-old accused will face court tomorrow. A Victorian man has been charged after police say they seized $850,000 worth of cannabis from his car. Police stopped the 48-year-old's car in Yass in country New South Wales on Friday morning. They allegedly found several plastic shopping bags containing 155 individual bags of drugs weighing around 85 kilos. The federal government has not committed any additional funding for aged care beds following a meeting of health ministers. Several states have been asking for extra funding to reduce pressure on overwhelmed hospital systems. Federal Health Minister Mark Butler concedes it is a growing issue, but hard decisions have to be made.
3: I said to them again this morning, we increased the number of home care packages last year by 25%. Even with that increase, there's still more and more demand. But frankly, it is difficult for us to increase the number of packages by more than that level and essentially run into labour supply constraints.
1: Victoria has recorded its first H5 bird flu death in a fox. The strain has also been recorded in Sydney for the first time in a greater crested tern. And Australia is today remembering Steve Irwin 20 years on from his death. The crocodile hunter was killed by a stingray on this day in 2006 while filming a documentary near the Great Barrier Reef. Best mate and former Australia Zoo manager Wes Mannion has reflected on his first encounter with Steve as a teenager.
4: It is shouting and carrying on. There's Steve-O. He's in a pair of footy shorts, no shirt on, just jumped this alligator with his dad. And I just went, oh my God, I found my place where I want to be for the rest of my life. Because back then, trying to find anyone who liked a reptile or a crocodile was, you know, people just looked at you like you had two heads.
1: In finance, one Australian dollar is buying 72 US cents.
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1: Carlton's premiership dreams are over. Geelong crushed the Blues 107-74 at the MCG in their elimination final. The Cats will now face the Dockers in the semis. In the NRL, the Rabbitohs have secured a home final, beating the Roosters 50-20 at Sydney's Allianz Stadium. There were emotional scenes as Jai Arrow celebrated his 100th game for the club. And earlier, the Dolphins gave fans a scare a week out from their maiden final series, producing a narrow 4-point win over the 16th place Titans. Coach Christian Wolf admits it was a tricky game.
5: It's hard to get up for it. You know that other teams have rested players. You know that you're playing for a lot more next week. You know, blokes don't want to get injured, don't want to get suspended. I think that showed. We're a little bit tentative at the start in different ways.
1: That's the latest news and sport.
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15: Getting down to 16 degrees in Brisbane overnight. For the weekend, mostly sunny tomorrow on a top of 29 degrees, 32 in the west and 25 on the bayside, heating up on Sunday with a maximum of 35 expected, then partly cloudy on Monday with a top of 27 degrees and a slight chance of a shower on Tuesday and 25. On Moreton Bay, easterly winds 10 to 15 knots and seas below a...
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19: Rock and roll, eh, cha-cha-cha. Disco dance, rhythm and blues. Balls and tango, la polka. We mama,
17: we mama, fa-fa. It's going to be music and food. It's going to be vibrant. It's going to be unmatched community spirit. This is Fest Italia. So clear your calendar for Sunday, September 20. La Festa Eternata. Brisbane, it is exciting. The party is back. Fest Italia is returning to the RNA showgrounds. Going to be massive. Italian culture, family. 10,000 freshly made cannoli. I'm getting hungry just thinking about it. There's going to be wood-fired pizzas, espresso, pizza acrobats, live opera. It's completely sensory. It's like going to Italy without the 24-hour trip. The bloke who's in charge of this is one of the most can-do guys I've ever met in my life. He's a former senator for Queensland, a commendatore. The Honourable Santo Santoro. Santo, always good to talk to you, my friend. This is a big assignment. You're passionate about everything Italian, aren't you, mate?
20: Well, Gary, it is one of the big days in the social and Italian calendar of Brisbane and Southwest Queensland. And, mate, after that introduction of the festival, I think that one of the events on that day that will make you an honorary Italian, mate.
17: I'm excited.
20: So you better front up and, you know, we'll get you a couple of tickets, front up with your your beautiful wife, and we'll do great things with you too. But look, it's going to be a fantastic day, Gary, and thank you for the opportunity to talk a little bit about it. It's going to be all about music, dance, tradition. It's going to be about involving children. You know, we want the young Italo Australians. In fact, we want all Australians, young Australians, to become part of the great Italian tradition. It's going to be about motoring. We're going to have a motoring concorso, where there'll be beautiful Italian engineering in the form of beautiful cars on display. And we're also going to be, because of all the cultural manifestations, we'll be honouring, you know, those Italian migrants who after the war, particularly after the war, though many other migrants came here after the turn of the last century, we'll be honouring those that came before us. In other words, you know, Festivalia is for everyone. And about the 10,000 cannoli, yep, that's how many we expect to sell on the day. You know, there's very well, people like them, Gary. You know, and you're a classic example where you said that you're getting hungry just thinking about 10,000 cannolis, and I reckon, you know, you've probably demolished it, but at least a quarter of them. So make sure you turn up, and we'll have fresh cannoli specifically for you.
17: But the thing about the Italian heritage, I know I'm talking to the choir here, but the thing about the Italian heritage should not be understated. The Italian community represents that group of enormous nation-building contributors to Australia's success post-World War II, no doubt about that. But it equally goes back thousands of years before that, where empires were won, empires were lost, but culture, civilizations were created. There's a lot of reason to get very passionate about all things Italian.
20: Well, Italy is located in the center of the Mediterranean. You know, whoever controlled the Italian peninsula and the islands around it, like Sicily and Sardinia and Corsica, basically controlled what 3,000-4,000 years ago was the known world. And so everybody wanted to, in a military, social, cultural sense, claim Italy and the related islands. And so it became effectively the greatest human melting pot in the history of the world. You know, people refer to the United States as the greatest melting pot, but that's a modern melting pot. We're talking here, as you just quite correctly stated, Gary, you know, the original melting pot of civilization. And so, you know, you get all sorts of flavors. For example, in Italian food, you know, you get, you know, the Arabic, you get the Anglo-Saxon, you get the French, you get, you know, something that then became exquisitely Italian, spicy, tasty, hot, sweet, sour. You know, it's a fantastic experience, Italian, you know, Italian culinary creation. And, you know, we're going to have, you know, the much-loved pizza acrobat, Youssef Bentouti. He returns, he brings his arteries and his humour and the spectacle of, you know, basically cooking pizzas, and as they're cooking, as he's making them, he flings them in the air and catches them in his pan. You know, that's something, you know, really to be seen. I mean, yeah, look, if you go on YouTube, you see this guy in action. He's going to be there, you know, all day, really entertaining, but also making fantastic pizza, as you said. There's going to be cannoli, the gelato.
17: You've got me convinced. The gelato gets me completely any time. But, Santa, I haven't put weight on. I've just grown a thicker skin, as you know. You and I both have had to grow thicker skins over the years. But the great joy, I think, of Festa Italia. Now, you were born in Italy. You came to Australia. You've contributed. Your parents came here. You know, you've made enormous contributions to Australia, to Queensland. But I would imagine those are third and fourth generation Italian Australians. Holding that kind of spiritual thread alive, I mean, we should be proud of our personal culture, the things our parents passed on to us. We should be proud of that. This is a day for you and others like you, as well as for any of us who sadly can't find any Italian heritage.
20: Well, the whole thing is that everybody loves Italy. It's one of the most traveled places in the world. And Australians love Italy. I mean, never a day goes past in my life when somebody doesn't remark to me that they've been to Italy, they've enjoyed everything about Italy, the food, the historical stuff, everything about Italy. What I'm noticing in the Italian community, and I think that this applies to all communities, Gary, the young people want to know where they've come from.
14: Yep.
20: And the young Italians in particular, they are so fiercely proud. You know, I've heard that in some of the public schools and some of the best private schools in Queensland, particularly in Brisbane, young groups of Italians and Greeks and Vietnamese and Chinese, they're actually forming their little cultural clubs. And the Italians, and also to a certain extent the Greeks, where my kids went to school once upon a time, they were clubbing together and really proud to identify themselves, first and foremost, obviously, as good Australians, but then they were proud to have that sub-association, which referred to the culture of their parents and their grandparents. It was really something delightful for me to know and to experience.
17: There's nothing wrong with any of that, Santo Santoro. I mean, let's face it, there's some pretty funny old family traditions. Nonna's a slipper throw. Tell us how that works.
20: Well, what happens basically is, I remember my nonna, and it wasn't often because, and you know me quite well, Gary, I was a model child.
17: Yes, of course.
20: A model grandchild.
17: A model human, really.
20: I can't disagree with that. But look, from time to time, she'd get a bit annoyed with me.
17: Yeah.
20: She'd throw a slipper at me. Okay, so that's where, the nonna slipper throw competition that will be absolutely a feature of Feast Italia comes in. But there's also the spaghetti eating competition. There is the Tiramolla tug of war. There'll be Italian inspired roaming entertainers and stilt walkers, jugglers, unicyclists. There'll be a lot of Italian games and creative activities by a club called Kids Club Australia, ancient Roman cooking demonstration. I mean, Romans had a very powerful sense of eating experience. You're going to be able to see how ancient Romans cooked and ate.
17: Are you going to turn? You're going to turn the middle of the RNA into the Colosseum. I want to see that. I think that'd be great. The Christians and the Lions. That would be good.
20: No. Look, I mean, Gary, we're going to draw the line.
17: Oh,
20: no pun intended. At some point, no, we're not going to be that vicious. In fact, it's all about fun motoring. We got a motoring concorso presented by Oro Little Italy Newstead. They're building a Little Italy at the end of Calabria Street.
17: Okay,
20: and that's Oro. But also our major sponsors are worth mentioning: Murphy Village, which is a quintessentially beautiful Italian enclave, a great delicatessen.
17: Oh, yeah.
20: The other Italian influences there. Mapei, which is one of the great Italian companies. They're into the building industry in a very big way. Epica is also a great supporter. And, of course, Italian radio, newspapers and TV. It's a conglomerate called Rete Italia that's run by La Robina family, owned and run by La Robina family in Melbourne.
17: Well, mate, you can count us in. You can count us in. I mean, 4BC, proudly supporting Fest Italia 26.
20: Well, that's why we're on your show. We love coming on your show, Gary, because you actually do believe in the Italian phenomena, and it's always nice to talk with you about it.
17: All right.
20: Also, 4BC, you've always been great supporters of the festival, and maybe if we can get on one more time in that last week just to remind people, RNA, October?
17: September
20: 20. September 20.
17: Yep.
20: And, we're expecting a big crowd. The Italian ambassador will be there. The Lord Mayor will be opening it. The Premier is, our very own Italo-Australian Premier will be there.
17: Well, mate, you mentioned 10,000 cannelloni. Chris O'Foley will be there. I have no doubt about that.
20: Part of his negotiating reputation is based on cannoli.
17: Yeah.
20: I never see him. I rarely see him talking about a negotiation where he doesn't

0: qagoma.qld.gov.au.
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10: If you look at your friends and your neighbours, people on social media and wonder, how do they afford that? Well, you're definitely not alone. We all borrow a bit of money for various things, credit cards. Of course, we talked this morning about risk and credit ratings and so forth, but there seems to be a lot of problems in the world. We're drowning in complicated, conflicting financial advice. And the whole, the old line was, if you earned a dollar and you spent a dollar and 1 cent, you're in crisis. But if you spent 99 cents, you were actually rich because you had a bit left over. This is not just about a bigger bank balance, but it is actually time to take some of the pressure off ourselves. So this bloke, our next guest, he's a journalist and author, co-owner of the massive Fear and Greed podcast network, alongside a financial planner, Kenna Campbell. He co-hosts the hit podcast, How Do They Afford That? And together they've boiled down a total money transformation to what, 12 simple monthly steps. The book is called 12 Months to Financial Freedom. Michael Thompson, great to talk to you. Welcome to 4BC Mornings.
11: Thank you very much, Gary.
10: I mean, let's face it, if you are 1 cent left over after spending a dollar, you are rich, aren't you, compared to somebody who's 1 cent short?
11: I suspect at the moment you're better off than a lot of people, right? Because the cost of living, it is a crisis that we've been in now for a number of years. And if you talk to anybody, and it's not getting any better, right? Groceries are still so expensive. Rents are still rising. Mortgage repayments, you've got interest rates, tipped to get another rate hike this year. It's not getting any better, and inflation is sticky. It is still around and it's not coming down. So it is one of those challenges that's not going away. So that's really why we've written this book, because I think we all need a bit of help.
10: Well, I think we do. And Michael, the problem is, of course, it drives a whole lot of angst. There's no argument about that. I think the arguments that happen in households that become violent, we know of the crisis in domestic violence, but financial excuses are not, they don't cut.

0: up with me, but it's a reality, isn't it? There's a lot of family pressures. How do we afford this? How do we do that? How do we cut this? How do we cut that in order just to stay that, well, 1 cent in every dollar in front? That's the big trick, I reckon.
1: Yeah, and I think part of the challenge here is that when the cost of living is so expensive, right, and there's so much pressure just on the day-to-day, just to get by from week to week, month to month, whenever you're getting paid, that it makes it really hard to look at the bigger picture then as well and kind of figure out where you are going, like looking well ahead perhaps to retirement and trying to figure out kind of where you want to be. At the moment, it's hard to see past next week, in terms of that, and it feels almost too big to tackle, and that's really what we've tried to do with this book is break that down. Because if I was to say to you or to say to someone, fix up your money, just go and get your money sorted, you wouldn't know where to start. I didn't know where to start, and that's why we broke it down into 12, as you say, 12 months. It is 12 months to financial freedom, and just a few simple steps that you take each month in order to turn your money around and get yourself set up for the future. And it's meant to be simple, straightforward, and something that is actually achievable.
0: Well, the four-letter word we need is a plan, isn't it? We need a plan. 100%.
1: Yeah, 100%. Actually, you know what? I would say there is another four-letter word that you need almost before that. You need a goal.
0: Yep.
1: You need a goal to actually aim towards it. And that's really kind of where this starts. And this is what we get into right at the start of the book, is that sit down and decide what your goal is. What are you working towards? And I'm not talking about your retirement and making sure that you can maybe have an overseas trip every couple of years or something like that. That is fantastic. But look closer. Is your goal, I don't know, to have your credit card paid off by February? Do you want to take the kids on a trip to Bali in September? Or do you want to save your first $1,000 to start investing in shares? That if you really kind of narrow it down and pick a goal that's going to excite you and get you involved, then it makes it so much easier to work on the bits and pieces that you need to work on throughout the course of the year, because you're actually working towards something that you can achieve and you're doing it from day one. And that's really the first step, because trying to sit down and come up with a plan, your eyes glaze over, you'll be doing something else within 5 minutes, guaranteed. But if you are actually sitting down and going, hey, I want to go on a trip by the end of the year, we can't afford it right now, but how are we actually going to get to there? And that's what this book does. It steps through those, all the bits and pieces that you need to do that, but goes beyond that in order to get all of the bigger picture of your finances sorted in terms of your superannuation, your insurances, and even down to how to make more money, bring more money into the door, into the house, rather than just having to cut costs.
0: Yeah, making more money is a good trick if you can do it. But, Michael, it's not happening for a lot of people, is it? They've got to live within a fixed budget or fixed likely income, and if you can keep that, that's a good start. But let's face it, if you're not planning what your outgoings are and you get shocked every time the regular bills arrive, you've got a problem. My old grandfather, yep, he always used to make sure, even out of the pension, that he kept a certain percentage of that, majority of it, aside for the bills. So when the power bill came in, he paid it. When the rates came in, he paid it, because he had always said, I will live pension to pension, paycheck, but I will have money set aside for the bills. I know that are coming. That's what I meant by plan. You've got a plan. You know surely what to expect each year, each month.
1: Yeah, you are absolutely right. And it does come down to having a budget in place.
0: Yeah.
1: And I think a lot of the challenge there is that as soon as you hear budget, you think it's something that is put in place to restrict your money and to restrict your spending. But it's really not. It's about visibility, and it's about knowing what is coming up, knowing what you want to spend your money on and have spent your money on over the last year, for instance. And that's why we have a really simple guide, again, all in kind of chapter one, of just how to set up this really simple budget. But and further to what you were saying, Gary, is that, yeah, it is about planning for those bills that are coming up. And it, all you need is two bank accounts in order to do that. One that actually acts as a financial float, that you're putting money in for those long-term bills, those quarterly or six-monthly or annual bills, and the rest of your pay goes into your everyday expenses account.
0: But you've got to separate the money out, otherwise your everyday money goes and you never make a provision for the big bills. And I also noted you've floated the old sort of what if you fall off a ladder, can you pay for the medical costs kind of scenario. You've got to prepare when the rain storm clouds start forming for those rainy days, haven't you?
1: Yeah, no, absolutely. And that's partly about kind of building up emergency money, which is a long-term goal.
0: Sure.
1: Because it's not something that you can just do instantly. But the other thing that you have in the meantime is insurance. It's the safety net for when those things go wrong. And that's why, but insurance is one of those things that is so dense. Right. If it is such a difficult thing, trying to compare policies and figure out what you need. And again, this is, we set ourselves a pretty kind of lofty goal with this book of trying to simplify every single part of this so that you get your emergency money sorted and those safety nets sorted and that you can kind of get your tax preparation done successfully in a stress-free way, that you can set up your super and you can get into property investing and buying shares and all of those things, but do it in a way that just feels simple and accessible. And by breaking it down month by month, so there's just a little bit to do each month, it's as relevant to someone who's kind of just starting out in their 20s and setting up those really good habits, like the ones that you're alluding to, Gary, about making sure that you've got the money set aside for when those bills come. Setting that up when you're 20 is brilliant. Setting it up when you're 40 or 50, it's never too late to get those things in place. Yep. You can turn your money around in the course of a year.
0: Yeah, well done. The book is called 12 Months to Financial Freedom. Love the title. Michael, great to talk to you. Congratulations to you and Canna on this.
1: Thank you so much, Gary.
0: I hope it makes it easy for everybody to think about how to manage your money.
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0: Here on 4BC in Southeast Queensland, 4RO and Rockhampton, Central Queensland, around Queensland on the Resonate Network. It is the Friday Forum. Joining me on the panel today, the owner of Resolve Finance, North Lakes, Chris Betts, and from Victims First, Lindy Atkinson. Great to see both of you.
16: Thank you, Gary.
17: Yeah, good to see you, Gary.
0: It's nice to be able to see me, she said. That's exactly right. Now, you understand this whole controversy this morning. They've tried to bury it. They want to get rid of it. This is Liberal National Party, the government 9-to-5 social post. Now, I think she's actually a good local member, young Ariane Doolan from Palmerstone. She goes, "Oh, Dolly Parton's died. Let's do a tribute video." I got to tell you, I'm always banging on about these cringy social media posts. I call it food porn. Here I am eating a pie. Aren't I a normal person? That sort of stuff. What they've done now, it's so bad they've actually withdrawn it. It's been deleted. I just want to get your take on this. But first off, I just don't get it. The Deputy Premier has now kept the story alive by commenting on it, basically saying his colleagues have embarrassed him. Have a listen to the social media post and a little bit of the Deputy Premier.
18: Tumble out of bed and stumble in the kitchen. Pour myself a cup of ambition. Jump in the shower and the blood starts pumping.
19: Try and yawn and stretch and come to life.
20: I feature in that video and I will, ready, breaking news, you ready for this? I asked for it to be taken down.
18: Working 9-to-5, what a way to make a living, barely getting by, it's all taken and no giving.
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20: Because, quite frankly, my other colleagues make me look bad because they can't sing. And I can.
22: Oh. 9-to-5, what a way to make a living.
20: And I said to Ariana that in future, use the auto-tune for people that can't sing.
18: 9-to-5, service and devotion.
20: I think a lesson has been learnt, and auto-tune for those members of parliament that can't sing, and for people like me that love entertaining and theatre and was born on the stage,
22: oh,
20: and who can sing, incidentally, maybe leave it to us to do the songs in the future.

0: Chris, can I ask you firstly, the look on Lindy's face, by the way, is pained. She's just shocked because she is a creature of the arts. But, Chris, can I ask you, is it too much to ask for members of parliament to be boring but competent?
1: No. It's probably the hard, cold truth to the whole thing. It's so misplaced and so out of line with what we need politicians to be displaying to the community. Our taxes pay for their roles and their jobs. They are so disconnected from what a 9-to-5 role is, it's just not funny. From that side of it, we need productivity. We need them to be actually showing how much they work for us and how hard they work for us, and we've been completely shown the opposite.
0: Come on, Lindy, give me a theatre review of that rubbish.
2: Oh, golly, that was just so bad. And saying that, you know, that they're born to be on the stage. Okay, I'll give them a stage out of town. Yeah, that's right. I'll give them a red hot go. Killing a good song doesn't enhance the subject matter that we're all dealing with in Queensland, does it? They're so out of tune. There was nothing worse. Thank goodness they took it down because it was an embarrassment.
0: Yeah, but it's not going to go down because it's now becoming an even bigger story, and the video makes it even worse. As Ben said, the silly video enhances the disconnect. Okay, let's deal with some of the headlines here. I want to give us a call, 133-882. Thanks to Watch Smoke Alarm. See, I've said that. I've done it now. Let's. You guys don't have to call me. You're here in the studio. The Prime Minister's been at the Pacific Island Forum leaders meeting. It's finishing today, apparently, in Palau. You can fly there directly on Qantas on a Saturday, come back on a Sunday, stay one night or seven, one or the other. It's all ahead of the COP31 climate conference. Now, the Prime Minister tangled with somebody from Channel 7 about this.
3: Minister Bowen said the pre-COP was about building momentum. It's also going to cost taxpayers a lot of money, more than $20 million. Is that money well spent considering only 5 leaders are showing up at
4: a
3: time when Australia...
4: Well, that's not true. That, with respect, you are being so disrespectful to the Pacific leaders who are here.
5: That was what Fiji said, though.
4: You are being... Did they count Fiji? Did they count Australia? Did they count...
5: No.
4: Well, you're being very disrespectful here in the Pacific.
3: 5 world leaders. The global... outside of the Pacific.
4: Well, sorry, but... We need to actually have some respect for the process and
3: respect the taxpayers.
0: Yeah, what about the respect for the taxpayers? That's the point, Lindy. They're forking out a fortune to fly Fiji, Palau, Turkey, you name it, they'll be there.
2: They'll be there. Mm. Look, he looks like a goose in his island shirt. It doesn't matter what he looks like. When he opens his mouth...
0: A bit tough on the goose.
2: He proves he is a goose, doesn't he? As he opens his mouth.
0: Okay.
2: Global action to stop climate change, what? I just feel hypocrisy is right there. Happy to sell coal to countries that burn it freely, correct?
0: Mm-hmm.
2: We're shutting down our own coal-fired power plants, driving up our power prices. And he's promised all of us the electricity rebate. Has that come through? I haven't got mine yet, have you?
0: No. Prices just went up.
2: Yeah, so it was a huge expense that I don't believe was necessary, and I think... That Channel 7 reporter caught him out really well.
0: Yeah.
2: Well done.
0: How dare he go? He won't be allowed next time. I mean, Chris, let's face it, the gathering of this sort of council of parties, the committee of parties in Turkey, it's going to be brimming with people who are flying on their private jets. And they'll tell us why we can't use our private cars. I mean, it's pretty, you know, hypocritical, isn't it?
1: The hypocrisy's unbelievable, as Lindy said. The simple fact that Australia's one of the most resource-rich countries in the world, we're happy to sell it out of the country, not use it ourselves, and then turn around and tell people that we're going to drive climate change and to meet targets that we can't even influence. The hypocrisy is unbelievable, let alone then everybody else turning up in Turkey and flying in on their private jets and flying in with their entourage.
0: Yep.
1: Makes the whole process farcical from there, and then the Australian taxpayer again is footing the bill.
0: Let's pause the Friday Forum there for a moment, take a quick break. More coming up in a moment.
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0: It is the Friday Forum, and Lindy Atkinson from Victims First is here, and the owner of Resolve Finance North Lakes, Chris Betts, has joined us. Now, Lindy, this is kind of your wheelhouse. The crime rate apparently has decreased. Everybody's so excited. There's fewer victims of crime, and we're still the most, we're actually the centre of all criminal activities in Queensland, but apparently we've had an enormous decrease in the number of victims. Now, I'll say before you, I know it's because they've just bumped people off the list of victims. You are no longer a victim. So suddenly that's what I think the numbers are, but the government reckons it's because of their tough slogans.
2: I think so. I think that's the way it is. I mean, we're doing our part, yep. And I think the LNP are doing their very best as well, but regarding being the crime capital, well, that's nothing to be proud of.
0: No.
2: Right? What we are hearing is that so many people aren't reporting crimes due to a lack of action and no consequences. Sometimes the police line goes, you know, the triple O goes, unnoticed. Mm. Nobody picks up on it. So people who lose, say, for example, if people lose their cars and they don't have insurance, there's absolutely no point in reporting it. It wasn't violent. The cars are gone, they don't have insurance, so they don't report it. There are so many that we speak to who are like that, and I know that Chris has got some fascinating figures that he's going to share with us. Are we doing enough? There's always more to do.
0: Yeah.
2: We're just, Victims First, we're just looking forward to know new victims, and I've got to say that any individual victim is not concerned with the statistics.
0: No, and of course, they're still a victim. They're a victim for the rest of their life. I don't know how you can actually say suddenly you're not a victim anymore, Chris.
1: No, I agree with that completely. Lynn, you know, talking outside before we came in, and I was looking at the numbers, and I'm the stats guy, or I'm the finance guy.
0: Yeah, so yeah, you got to understand.
1: We've got a good answer. That's good. And I look at the first thing I look at is the 12,000. I go, okay, that's a big number. That's fine. That's why it's there. Then I look at the 4.1 and go, that's a really small number from that. So when you reverse that back out, that's over 290,000 victims a year. That's over 800 victims a day. kind of things, and that's the ones that are being reported. From that side of it. If you start breaking the numbers down that way, that's just unbelievably scary and unacceptable. And as to where, how we got to here, the government, I agree, are doing what they can to unwind history and get us back to something that's more palatable, but it should be not even palatable, period, kind of things. But if you break it down to a daily thing of 800... And then if you want to break that down to hourly, then the numbers are astronomical.
0: So sort of 40 an hour, basically, round figures. Yeah.
2: Thank goodness we've got a stats man here like Chris Betts to
0: I took both shoes off just double-checking his figures then.
2: Oh, my goodness.
0: Counting all the toes.
2: I failed maths, so thank you for bringing that to our attention.
0: So, look, the point is that crime should be reported, but the police, we don't have enough of them, and I say lies, damn lies and statistics. Thank you, Benjamin Disraeli.
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0: Let's move on to the next story. Steve Irwin, 20 years ago today, I was recounting earlier that I was in the Parliament at question time. John Howard went pale. There were notes being shuffled between him and the local member for Longman, Mal Brough, in those days. It stopped the Parliament. I mean, it was a freak accident. Tributes are pouring in. Chris, do you remember where you were when you heard about Steve Irwin?
1: Yeah, I was working on the branch manager of the ANZ at Perth and Gary from there, and it started just trickling in because you didn't have live TV back in 2006 from there, so customers were coming in and bringing it to your attention. Actually, my tellers knew before I did, kind of thing, because they're the pulse of a bank. Everybody comes in and talks to them.
0: You're just the manager.
1: I'm just the manager. I sit at the back. kind of thing from that side of it. So it filtered its way back that way through then. I remember my cellist telling me from what had happened, and obviously then you get confirmed by the time you get home and you start watching the news and away you go.
0: It was a shocking day by any measure. I mean, a lot of people, Lindy, sort of said, oh, I thought a croc would get him. The guy, he really, which is an awful thing to think about, but I actually think about his dad today, Bob, because he actually started the zoo. He started Steve down this path, encouraged him, nurtured him, and now, of course, Bindi and Robert and Terry continuing on with the legacy of Australia Zoo. I mean, there's a lot of fond memories of Steve Irwin.
2: What a Queenslander. He's just a iconic person, and I remember the day very clearly too. And, you know, what I can remember most about Steve, he was always so positive, so upbeat, entertaining, trustworthy. And he was an ongoing ambassador for wildlife. And, of course, his children have taken over with the, assistance of their mum, Terry. And I think it's incredible. So I can't believe it's 20 years. Amazing.
0: No, I can't either. And apparently next week it's 20 years since the great Peter Brock, King of the Mountain, passed. So I remember meeting Peter Brock on a couple of occasions, interviewed him at Bathurst one year, just to name drop, just for a moment. But I interviewed him briefly there, back early 1980s, 83 thereabouts. And then I saw him on the day that Alan Moffat became an Australian citizen. The late Ron Walker was running the Melbourne Grand Prix. I was a Minister for Citizenship, and he rang me up. He was Treasurer, Federal Treasurer of the Liberal Party, so he didn't say no. He fundraised for the party, and he said, wants you to come to the Melbourne Grand Prix office, got to do a special thing. Alan Moffat going to make him a citizen. And you know who stepped out from behind the curtain? And Moffat bawled, as he often did, the great Alan Moffat. And he got emotional, got a great Australian he became. It was Peter Brock. Mm. And they both just hugged. I mean, these guys were rivals. They were comrades. There was everything about them. And just seeing that kind of
2: camaraderie.
0: Yeah. Mm. So, I that's sort of stealing the time from Steve Irwin, but I just remember John Howard, just the colour drained from his face when he realised it, and it was genuine.
2: Just shocking.
0: Yeah, 20 years ago today, the passing of Steve Irwin. Meanwhile, we have our awards. it's interesting. You both sort of all stood and saluted, and there was a ramrod straight feel about both of you there. It's the Friday Forum tradition, really, to hand out some hardware. Those who are Australian of the Week and the Wooden Spooners, Lindy, who is your Australian of the Week?
2: Well, I'll say this with a bit of a lump in my throat. I've given it to Jai Arrow for raising awareness for MND and having the courage to move forward anyway. Incredible.
0: Yeah, look, that is a great Australian of the Week. I really mean that. Of course, we'll be watching that tonight, his 100th game.
2: 100th game tonight. For the
0: Some people reckon that he might even score a point. We'll see whether that is allowed under the amended rules. Yeah. All right, Chris, have you got an Australian of the Week?
1: I'm going to stick with the legacy of Steve Irwin. I think the legacy from there, and you're right, from with Bob instilling and getting Australia, well, the reptile park to Australia Zoo to where it is now is unbelievable. But the legacy of Terry and Bindi and Robert all the way through has been unbelievable, how that's carried its way through, and it represents Queensland, represents Australia, and it still does on the international stage, which is awesome.
0: You know, I'm going to give a shout out to the Lions organisations of Southeast Queensland, who back in the early 60s had a convention. Lions began in Lismore in Australia, and Queensland is right at the heart of the Lions organisation. They fundraised as a group of 40 clubs money for a research foundation into kidney research at PA Hospital. And it's grown now into the PA Hospital Research Foundation, which was established 40-something years ago. The lives have been changed. The Gardasil vaccine started there. Fiona Wood and her amazing spray-on skin stuff. I mean, everywhere you turn, just amazing people. I just want to give a shout-out to Lions and the PA Hospital Research Foundation, who are separate organisations, but, they do some terrific things. Okay, let's talk to Wooden Spooners. It's like late entry stuff for me in a lot of ways, but who have been the absolute pests of the week for you, Chris?
1: I keep
0: long list.
1: It's an incredibly long list from that. I did say from the Australian Week, I had a few to choose from in that. And the PA was definitely on it, and yourself there too. What you did there yesterday was awesome. But
0: thank you.
1: But the list for Wooden Spoons is just as equally. It's a lot easier to do from there. But I'm gonna stick with our wannabe singers from the Queensland Parliament, and then where they want to be at with the 9 to 5. My default's always going to be the Dr. Jim Chalmers, but I'll stick with the Pollies.
0: You've been stealing my homework, I think. Lindy, what about you, the Wooden Spooners?
2: Well, I always have three candidates, don't I? Albo, Bowen and Chalmers.
0: There you go, ABC.
2: Yeah, I know. But the one who won this week was Chalmers for presiding over the significant increase in cost of living. And he just, whenever he opens his mouth as well, you just think, please close it. I put the TV on mute.
0: And look, and I'm not piling in on them, and I understand your Wooden Spooners, both of you. I'm not piling in on them because they're Labor, because I think the Prime Minister's a goose, and he proves it every day, but unfortunately he's the Prime Minister. But I kind of think the judgment associated with that stupid video by the state members is just actually pushed out. Are you listening to this, LNP headquarters? Albo and your members of Parliament that did this. If the Attorney General's got so little to do than to sing in a video, if Bryson Head, the member for Callide, has got so little to do, if the Deputy Premier, I mean, spare me. Just crazy stuff. Either way, great to see you both. Thank you for being part of the Friday Forum.
2: It was fun. Thanks, Gary.
0: Going to be a great weekend weather-wise, if you like to recreate. Of course, Father's Day Sunday, and regardless of whether you have a dad, knew your dad, miss your dad. Look, I just think we take time to actually think as blokes in particular about how we can be father-like figures in our community. Stand up against the oppressed, help those who need a hand, and show some good leadership, but no matter what we do. Either way, you have a fantastic weekend.

0: Stapleton, Pimpamar, Helens Vale, 4BC is Brisbane. BC News.
1: Hello, I'm Chelsea Bowden. The federal government is rejecting modelling that shows a cut to a private health rebate for older Australians will substantially increase pressure on public hospitals. State and territory health ministers have raised the issue with their federal counterpart, saying they're already struggling with unprecedented increases in bed block. Health insurers say as many as 62,000 older Australians may end their insurance, putting more pressure on the public system. Health Minister Mark Butler says the actual figure is likely much lower.
2: Government modelling from the department indicates that maybe 44,000 people will leave health insurance at a time where health insurance membership will continue to climb. The University of Melbourne, so not the government, not the industry, has indicated that that's a high point.
1: 15 Australian disaster response experts will arrive in Nepal tonight to assist the country with its flood recovery. The team consists mostly of specialist drone operators who are helping local authorities search for the 36 Australians still missing. AFP victim identification experts are also on their way to Kathmandu. More support for fathers and father figures is being flagged as a way to improve the way respectful relationships are modelled for young boys. A roundtable discussion has been held in Sydney, focused on reducing sexual violence between teenagers. Changes to social media algorithms and restricting certain pornographic content are also being considered. Social Services Minister Tanya Plibersek says the most influential relationships for young people are the adults around them.
3: The real-world influences that they show, the respectful way they talk to a boy's mother, the respectful way they deal day-to-day with the women in their lives, that is an incredibly powerful influence.
1: A 17-year-old girl remains in hospital after being stabbed multiple times in Sydney's west. Police say the teenager sought help at a school in Blacktown. Following a fight involving as many as half a dozen people. The girl is now in a stable condition. Investigations into the alleged brawl are ongoing. A 21-year-old man is due in court next month after allegedly attempting to smuggle 163 native lizards out of the country. EPA investigators allege the Chinese national concealed dozens of parcels bound for Hong Kong. Inside were skinks, blue tongues and shingleback lizards. And the H5 bird flu has continued to spread in both Victoria and New South Wales, with a fox confirmed to have died from the strain near Melbourne. Meanwhile, Sydney has recorded its first case in a greater crested tern.
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1: Geelong have ended Carlton's miracle season with a 107-74 win at the MCG. The Cats' Patrick Dangerfield, the star of the show, booting 5 goals in his 32nd finals appearance. They now take on Fremantle in the semis. In the NRL, the Rabbitohs have secured a home final, beating the Roosters 50-20 at Allianz Stadium. It was an emotional night as Jai Arrow celebrated his 100th game for the club. Captain Cameron Murray says it was a special send-off for the star.
4: I'm just so happy that everyone's been able to get around him and he's been able to feel all the love and, you know, 42,000 here all getting around him, so I know he really appreciates it and we all love him and, yeah, happy he was able to notch up 100 games.
1: Earlier, the Dolphins narrowly defeated the Titans 24-20 on the Gold Coast. That's the latest news and sport.
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1: Checking your weather around the country. Canberra, cloudy and a very high chance of rain, a top of 19. Adelaide, windy and showers easing, 17 the top. Perth, cloudy and a very high chance of showers, a top of 20 degrees. Brisbane, mostly sunny and a top of 28. Sydney, a sunny morning and a slight chance of a late shower, a warm top of 33. And Melbourne, showers and strong winds with a top of 19 degrees.
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0: Langley, Bracken Ridge, Bowen Hills, Boondall. 4BC is... 4BC News.
1: Hello, I'm Chelsea Bowden. Two workers have been safely rescued after being trapped in a hydroelectric tunnel following the Nepal floods. The pair spent 9 days inside the facility in the country's north. Crews are still working to free dozens more believed to be inside the tunnel. Australian geologist Arnold Dix, whose team is leading rescue efforts, has told the ABC it's a miracle.
2: Just proves that miracles happen. Like, that's the whole point. Like, that's what we've been working on. And I've been on, you know, that's 3A, that's the team I've been working with. Army have just done a magnificent job.
1: 36 Australians are still missing in the wake of the disaster. The Federal Health Minister admits there's no easy fix to tackle the rapidly growing number of aged care patients stuck in public hospitals. State health ministers have met with their Commonwealth counterpart in Sydney, calling on the federal government to address the issue. Mark Butler says despite increasing the number of home care packages last year, it's still difficult to keep up with demand. Experts say it's up to everyone to do all we can to prevent the spread of bird flu as case numbers continue to grow. Sydney has recorded its first case, while a fox has tested positive near Melbourne. Vaccination programs are underway to protect the country's most vulnerable species against the H5 strain. BirdLife Australia's Sean Dooley says it's an important tool in protecting certain species.
3: Vaccines aren't going to be the answer, but they can be vital in protecting really precious small populations of critically endangered birds or special birds. But it's going to be impossible to catch wild birds twice.
1: A Victorian man's been charged after police say they seized $850,000 worth of cannabis from his car. Police stopped the 48-year-old in Yass in country New South Wales on Friday morning. They allegedly found several plastic shopping bags containing 155 individual bags of drugs weighing around 85 kilos. Prosecutors in Romania have officially indicted Manosphere influencer Andrew Tate and his brother Tristan. The pair are currently behind bars in the US while a judge decides on a request for their extradition to Britain, where they're wanted on rape charges. Romanian authorities have now indicted Andrew Tate with trafficking minors, money laundering, sex with a minor, and witness tampering. Victoria has overtaken Western Australia as the most affordable place to buy a home. A new realestate.com report shows a medium-income household in WA could only afford 10% of homes sold last financial year. And a total fire ban will be in place across Greater Sydney today, with extreme fire conditions predicted.
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1: Carlton's AFL Premiership dreams are over. Geelong crushed the Blues 107-74 at the MCG in their elimination final. Emotions were high as Jai Arrow celebrated his 100th NRL game for South Sydney with an emphatic 50-20 win over the Roosters. The win secures the Rabbitohs the home final. Captain Cameron Murray says they're full steam ahead for the final series.
4: The last couple of weeks, I think we've really found our form and found our mojo a little bit, and so probably still chasing 80 minutes, but I'm really pleased with the result. We'll have to go back to the drawing board and we'll have to prepare accordingly and hopefully put on a show for all our home fans next week.
1: Earlier, the Dolphins held on to defeat the Titans 24-20, and the Australian Opals have recorded their first win of the FIBA Women's World Cup.
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1: Checking your weather around the country. Canberra, cloudy and a very high chance of rain, a top of 19. Adelaide, windy and showers easing, 17 the top. Perth, cloudy and a very high chance of showers, a top of 20 degrees. Brisbane, mostly sunny and a top of 28. Sydney, a sunny morning and a slight chance of a late shower, a warm top of 33. And Melbourne, showers and strong winds with a top of 19 degrees.
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7: Welcome to a brand new day. Saturday morning, the 5th of September. This is the weekend edition of Australia Overnight. I'm Pat Panetta. Great to have your company. And thank you for listening. 133-693 is my phone number and the text line is 0477-693-693. We'll talk science with Dr. Carl very soon. But firstly, Lady Norma is on the line in WA. Hi there, Lady Norma.
11: Hi. Did you know, Pat? I'm sure you did. The mayhem that happened last night in Perth Dockers got beaten.
7: By Hawthorn.
11: There was people had come all the way from Geraldton to people had flown from South Australia and Victoria to come here and watch the Dockers lose. Sorry.
7: Because of the minor premiers, they had a great season. But Hawthorn came in so strong. I was chatting to someone about it this morning. They were another team.
11: Oh, brilliant.
7: Just the pressure.
11: They read every move of the Dockers. They absolutely did.
7: Mm.
11: And I'm a Docker defector, as you probably know. Many years ago, I would have cried. But my cousin today, she's an avid Docker. She's got Docker all over her. She's got tattoos of Dockers all over her body.
7: Okay.
11: Anyway, I talked to her today and very reluctantly, and she said, Norma, do you know the best news I've had today? This is Friday after the Dockers got thrashed.
7: On Thursday night.
11: She went out to her farm and her lamb had twins.
7: Oh,
11: and that brightened her up.
7: Oh, that's very cute. Oh, there you go. Well, they've still got a chance. Of course they do, because they're sort of so high on the ladder. What's their path now? Do we know? I think Hawthorn have got quite a better pathway. They were talking about that this morning on the radio too.
11: But sadly, a couple of years ago, the Dockers moved out. Well, I think it was last year. I'm not sure. They got right up there and then lost at the last minute. So I haven't really followed it, but I think that's correct.
7: Okay.
11: But they're so, like you say, they're still on top of the ladder.
7: Yes.
11: But they got to play a lot better than they did last night, I can tell you now.
7: Okay. All right. Here we go. Finals time. Thank you, Lady Norma. Sam's in Thomastown. Hi, Sam.
12: I'm not in Thomastown, but can I speak to Dr. Carl?
11: Dr. Carl Kosinlutsky.
12: Yeah, what do you want to say to him?
11: I want to ask him a question about what aeroplanes are made out of.
12: Right.
11: That causes airline staff to have the highest
12: incidence of cancer, or more likely for cancer. Yeah, we spoke about that last week. It's the radiation. It's the radiation in the sky. So they're spending more time there in the sky. The equipment they're surrounded by, there's radiation all over the place, and they're exposed to more of it. Pilots, not as much as the staff working on the planes. I guess they're not in the planes as often as the staff, because pilots probably rest more. So it's the radiation, because we're all exposed to radiation, and you're high in the sky and you're getting more of it. So that way they test for more to more vulnerable or susceptible. Is that the word I'm thinking of? For cancer. That's right. We spoke about that with Dr. Carl last week there, Sam. We're going to take a break and come back with Dr. Carl and talk some science right after this.
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5: As we head to news now, we're going to be slip-sliding our way to news with Paul Simon. 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
16: News time on the weekend edition of Australia Overnight. After news, Terry Barnes will join us. The week that was in politics, we'll talk about the change in tobacco excise. And guess what? One Nation's back on the agenda. So we'll talk politics and also motoring with James Ward. They're selling a lot of those EVs. We'll talk about that.
0: Marsden, Morningside, Mitchelton, Manly. 4BC is Brisbane. News.
17: Hello, I'm Chelsea Bowden. Two workers have been safely rescued after being trapped in a hydroelectric tunnel following the Nepal floods. The pair spent 9 days inside the facility in the country's north. Crews are still working to free dozens more believed to be inside the tunnel. Australian geologist Arnold Dix, whose team is leading rescue efforts, has told the ABC it's a miracle.
18: Just proves that miracles happened. Like, that's the whole point. Like, that's what we've been working on. And I've been on, you know, that's 3A, that's the team I've been working with. Army have just done a magnificent job.
17: 36 Australians are still missing in the wake of the disaster. The Federal Health Minister admits there's no easy fix to tackle the rapidly growing number of aged care patients stuck in public hospitals. State health ministers have met with their Commonwealth counterpart in Sydney, calling on the federal government to address the issue. Mark Butler says despite increasing the number of home care packages last year, it's still difficult to keep up with demand. Experts say it's up to everyone to do all we can to prevent the spread of bird flu as case numbers continue to grow. Sydney has recorded its first case, while a fox has tested positive near Melbourne. Vaccination programs are underway to protect the country's most vulnerable species against the H5 strain. BirdLife Australia's Sean Dooley says it's an important tool in protecting certain species.
2: Vaccines aren't going to be the answer, but they can be vital in protecting really precious small populations of critically endangered birds or special birds. But it's going to be impossible to catch wild birds twice.
17: A Victorian man's been charged after police say they seized $850,000 worth of cannabis from his car. Police stopped the 48-year-old in Yass in country New South Wales on Friday morning. They allegedly found several plastic shopping bags containing 155 individual bags of drugs weighing around 85 kilos. Prosecutors in Romania have officially indicted Manosphere influencer Andrew Tate and his brother Tristan. The pair are currently behind bars in the US, while a judge decides on a request for their extradition to Britain, where they're wanted on rape charges. Romanian authorities have now indicted Andrew Tate with trafficking minors, money laundering, sex with a minor, and witness tampering. Victoria has overtaken Western Australia as the most affordable place to buy a home. A new realestate.com report shows a medium-income household in WA could only afford 10% of homes sold last financial year. And a total fire ban will be in place across Greater Sydney today, with extreme fire conditions predicted.
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17: Carlton's AFL Premiership dreams are over. Geelong crushed the Blues 107-74 at the MCG in their elimination final. Emotions were high as Jai Arrow celebrated his 100th NRL game for South Sydney with an emphatic 50-20 win over the Roosters. The win secures the Rabbitohs the home final. Captain Cameron Murray says they're full steam ahead for the final series.
19: The last couple of weeks, I think we've really found our form and found our mojo a little bit, and so probably still chasing 80 minutes, but I'm really pleased with the result. We'll have to go back to the drawing board and we'll have to prepare accordingly and hopefully put on a show for all our home fans next week.
17: Earlier, the Dolphins held on to defeat the Titans 24-20, and the Australian Opals have recorded their first win of the FIBA Women's World Cup.
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17: Checking your weather around the country. Canberra, cloudy and a very high chance of rain, a top of 19. Adelaide, windy and showers easing, 17 the top. Perth, cloudy and a very high chance of showers, a top of 20 degrees. Brisbane, mostly sunny and a top of 28. Sydney, a sunny morning and a slight chance of a late shower, a warm top of 33. And Melbourne, showers and strong winds with a top of 19 degrees.
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16: Australia Overnight, Terry Barnes is a political consultant, advisor, columnist and broadcaster and joins us every week at this time for his segment, The Week That Was in Politics. And Terry's back on the line. Hi there, Terry.
4: Good morning, Pat.
16: The coalition and tobacco excise shutting down the black market, have they got it right?
4: Well, I think the first thing we have to say, Pat, is that it's good that the coalition has a policy. It's I think policies is where they're going to come back into the game politically and in terms of the polls. So it's good to see them doing that. But when it comes to tobacco excise and, well, basically dealing with the illegal black market in tobacco, and that's cigarettes and vaping, I think it's absolutely is the right move. Basically we have a situation where those who are determined to keep on smoking are smoking. They're not giving up. It's about 10 to 12% of the adult population. Now, because of what successive federal governments have done since Nicola Roxon, the health minister under Kevin Rudd, started it in the 2000s, is to steadily increase the rate of tax, the excise on cigarettes, so that, you know, almost all of it now, when you buy a cigarette, is actually going to the government. It's not actually paying for the cost of the cigarette or the vape, or it's going as profit to a, say,
16: cost
4: tobacco
16: you about
4: company.
16: $700 now, I think, for a pack of 20 cigarettes. But anyway, yeah, a lot of money.
4: I don't know. I've never smoked, but certainly a lot of people do. Yeah. But because legal smoking is so expensive, a lot of people are going to the market, and some estimate there's 80% plus of the tobacco market in Australia now is actually illegal. It's the black market. So what Angus Taylor is saying is, well, why don't we cut the excise down to, well, a lot less than it is now, and effectively encourage those people back into the open market. Mm. And when it comes to vaping, which is effectively banned full stop except under doctor's prescription, and very few vapers actually go for a doctor's prescription, make them available to people on the same regulated terms as cigarettes are, so that they're both regulated and policed, but also taxed. And I think that's actually good news.
16: Yes.
4: That's sensible policy.
16: Yeah.
4: It's
16: a no-brainer when I hear that. Basically it's all going to the black market because the tax is too high. Take the tax away, they'll come back to they'll come back to the proper market, and you'll collect the tax because you're not getting it anyway, because it's going to criminals or to the guys that are sneaking it in. I don't know, however they're doing it.
4: Well, I think that's right. I mean, the public health lobby particularly says, well, this is not good at all. I mean, basically, this is all done to deter people from smoking and give it up.
16: Well, but it's not working, is it?
4: But yeah. It's not working for a very substantial number of people who are going to illegal sources to get their ciggies or their vapes, and that's just wrong. But I think we've also got to think not just of the individual person now, the smoker or the vapor. We've actually got to think of the impact of this black market on our community as a whole. I mean, in terms of the operation of organised crime, the firebombings, the other criminal activity we've seen come, flare up as a result of this. I mean, none of it, I think, was really anticipated back in the early or the late 2000s. But nonetheless, it's here. It has to be dealt with. And I think if we're weighing up the common good against the personal good of a smoker, I think this is the way to go too.
5: Well, yeah, absolutely. I mean, common good versus, you know, so health versus, you know, the as you say, the firebombing and the into the criminal sort of sector. But either way, sorry to make the same point again, okay, you're looking after people's health, but they're going to the black market anyway, so you're not doing that. So it's not working. You need to change it. For a little while there, they did nothing, as you said. Now, you say, yes, the coalition have a policy and that's what they need to do, come out with a policy and stand for something. It's clear. People go, oh, yeah, I get it. That's why I'll vote for them. Is this policy similar to what One Nation is saying? Did I hear you say that or somebody? Have they sort of copycatted on this one, the coalition?
4: No, I don't think they've copycatted, but I think they're on the same page in regards to excise and cutting it. I think they realise that the price of lawful cigarettes and vapes is one of the big reasons that the black market is so big and is so nasty and vicious as it is. And if effectively you can reduce the excise to a point where people can get reasonable access and not turn into criminals just as ordinary citizens, I think that's another factor as well. I mean, the law as it stands makes criminals of basically decent, ordinary people, and that's wrong. Mm. But certainly I think, yes, we do need to do more to fight organised crime and the cartels and the bikies and whoever else are involved in this, both here and overseas, and we should redouble our efforts to do that, no question, which is what the critics of the policy are saying. Right. But I do think that you just have to accept reality and use the lawful means at your disposal, and that includes the controlling the excise price and sending it downwards in such a way that it actually attracts people back into the open market. And if we're talking about a hit to the budget, I mean, if governments are addicted to their budget hit as opposed to their, you know, their obligations to people or to the community, that's clearly an issue because the governments are addicted to revenue, aren't they?
5: But I guess they will lose money.
4: Well, what I was about to say is that since the excise went to the ratcheted up to points of real pocket pain, the actual excise from lawful cigarettes has tumbled. It's dropped.
5: That's right. That's
4: I think it's only about $3 or $4 billion now. It used to be closer to $15 billion.
5: Guess where that money's going? Guess where the money's going? To the Ferrari or whatever the criminal. Sorry, it's purchasing. It's getting the money's going to the black market, the criminal sector. That's where the money's going.
4: Well, obviously not as much money because they're selling them on the cheap.
5: Yeah, but still, they're making income out of it.
4: That's exactly right. So they're making quite handsome profits for their fancy cars and other things. But really, I think this is where the federal government needs to take a lead. The opposition is doing that. I mean, obviously, state governments need to do it as well because they're the ones who regulate point of sale cigarette sales. And how it's done. So it's absolutely important the federal government, state governments work together on this. And I think just don't let the public health poobahs who mean well, they definitely mean well in trying to stamp out smoking and keep people off it or get people off it. But I think there is a greater issue here, and we have to tackle the impact on the community of this black market just as much as we have to protect people's health.
5: And it's just, if it's not working, it's not working. Sorry. No matter, you know, wherever you are in the health sector or not. Anyway, I've said that enough. You say, so it's a coalition policy. I mean, does it matter? You say the federal government's got to get involved and so do state governments. I mean, they're Angus Taylor's going around saying, let's do this, but he's not the government.
4: No, he's not, but that's what oppositions do. They set the policy agenda, and that's one of the ways that they get back into government, basically. Okay. And it's important, I think, that Angus Taylor and his people actually get out there and do a bit of policy selling and, stop dealing with One Nation as an existential threat and just sort of, look, I'm just going to get on with doing what we need to do, and that is to show that we are electable and that we have policies and we have ideas and we don't just have problems, we bring solutions, which is something that One Nation still is not doing. And actually differentiate themselves from One Nation on the right and the Labor government on the left.
5: Australia Overnight, Terry Barnes, the week that was in politics. One Nation, when we see this week that support is at 30%, does it matter, I'm just sort of, that's the approximate number, does it matter where that 30% is, of course, in the regions, in the outer suburbs, because when it comes to an election, it has to be spread over electorates. So is that part of what we need to think about as well?
4: Well, certainly, I think some pollsters use their banty methods to to try and break it down electorate by electorate,
5: right.
4: But you know what that 30% act or thereabouts actually means, and some conclude that it actually means quite a few federal seats, like we're talking dozens. But yeah, I think the reality is the distribution of the one nation vote. If it's say 20, 28, 30% nationally, you'd have to assume if it breaks down, given the essential nature of one nation support too, in terms of the constituency it wants to attract, you'd expect that it would be stronger than 30% in outer suburban areas, and it'd be even stronger perhaps in rural and regional areas. Mm. And probably much lower in those leafy metropolitan electorates where teals tend to sprout. So. So if that is the case, I mean, the pollsters can do their regression analyses and all the sort of things they do to try and break it down seat by seat. But I think my instinct says that if anything, the polls are understating the One Nation vote in their headline numbers,
5: right.
4: in those outer suburban and regional areas.
5: And a week on from that by-election win in WA last weekend, what's happened since then? Is the ALP or the government sort of saying, well, we better sharpen up our act, or are they sort of snubbing their nose at it?
4: A bit of both, I think. I mean, they sort of certainly waved the shrouds, as it were, in terms of saying, oh, we'll all be ruined. Really, I think the Prime Minister and other senior ALP ministers have been going hard. I think Communications Minister even likened or accused One Nation of associating with neo-Nazis. That type of hysteria I don't think helps the Labor Party. I don't think it helps the political debate, and I actually think it helps Pauline Hanson. So why do they do it? I mean, it's headless chooking on the back of a state by-election. Let's be fair here. Let's be honest. A state by-election in the middle of a parliamentary term in a seat that was held by a Labor government that had an absolute humongous majority and only a handful of lower house MPs opposing it. I mean, there is no skin off anybody's nose if they sent a message to the Cook Labor government in WA. And people did in numbers. So I don't think it is the orange tsunami that it's been written up as being, though I think it is a very ominous thing that Labor, as well as the coalition, need to think about in terms of why people were prepared to jump to One Nation and what they need to do to bring them back. And I keep saying it comes back to having real hard detailed policies of your own, a real good story to sell, and the people capable of selling it. And I think that applies to the Labor Party just as much as it does Liberal and National parties.
5: 133-693 is my number to join the conversation. If you want to contribute, we'll let Terry go, but we'll take your calls. 133-693. Terry, thanks again for your time in Australia Overnight. Thank you.
4: Thanks, Pat.
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0: it sort of does that. But what you're saying is correct, and many people support you in that. These people have made a choice to reject Australia and our culture. They've gone over there to support these men who were basically, you know, wanted to create this caliphate and, you know, damage countries like Australia. And they made that choice to go over there. So do they have a right to come back? Well, they've made a choice not to be here. Is it can the government just get in there and change the rules and say, well, your passport is no longer valid, stay over there, or what, reissue a passport for another place that they can send them to? It is a complex issue, but they my memory is they've come home to face the law. They will have to face the consequences of their choice and serve the serve the justice that way. Michael's in WA. Hi, Michael.
1: G'day, mate. About this smoking business, it's like I've tried to give up smoking over and over again, but it doesn't affect the rich people. It's like 70 or 80% of people with mental health smoke, and they're all on bloody pensions.
0: Yep.
1: And most of the smokers are on pensions. And it's like, it's just ridiculous what they've done. They're ripping us off.
0: Mm.
1: It's like alcohol's the same.
0: Yep.
1: They're easy targets.
0: Yep.
1: Smoking and alcohol are easy targets.
0: Easy targets,
1: and they just bloody hit us. It's like I like to have a beer and a smoke at night.
0: Yeah.
1: And the government's ripping me off something terrible.
0: Yeah. Interesting. You're right. I mean, the less money you make, it more the more impact it has on you. So it's sort of an aggressive tax in a way, where if you can afford it, no worries. But if you can't, you suffer the most. So it's not geared towards an income, is it? It's just this flat tax that says, you just sort of got to pay it. So there's that as well, which is an interesting thought. I guess the idea is to push away or discourage the use of the cigarette. So no matter what your income is, it's still expensive, but if you can afford it, I guess it's easier to purchase. But either way, it's not working. And it's making people like you, Michael, as Terry Barnes says, commit a criminal act, which isn't fair either, because the cigarettes are so so expensive. You've got the cheaper versions. I wouldn't know what they're under the counter. I wouldn't even know how to access them. But anyway, they're cheaper and they don't have the tax. And this is what's happening. It's opening up a whole sort of black market that needs to be shut down. It's their business model that is being facilitated by the government. Okay, let's go to Lee and Gather and say hi to Nev.
2: Morning, Pat.
0: G'day,
2: Nev. The biggest problem I've got with stopping drinking and smoking, I don't smoke. I've never smoked. I don't really drink. Maybe Christmas time might have a couple.
0: Mm.
2: But the government gets so much money from the taxes. What's going to happen when they stop everyone from smoking and drinking? What are they going to tax next?
0: Mm, that's right. They want the money. But I mean, exactly.
2: They do.
0: Right.
2: They need the money, whether they want it or not. Got to have the money.
0: Mm.
2: And I don't understand where it's coming from.
0: Where
2: it's going to come from.
0: Okay, you're in Lee and Gather. Let's reach over for the papers. It might be, you're right, the revenue is revenue, they need the tax.
2: Yeah.
0: So if it starts to dry up on one end, they're going to go somewhere else. Where did I see it about property, property taxes as well? That's the thing. Now, if you've got a property or if you're into real estate, they've demonised you, they think you're rich, and all they do is tax you up the shizen. So that's another. Hello, Rex. You're right. That's right. They'll find the money somehow because, of course, they're the government and whether they're wasting it or not, they don't like it when it goes backwards like anybody. There's that. But with this sort of this current situation, the tax isn't going into the government coffers anyway. That's what I don't get. It's leaking out. It's going towards the black market. It's going to criminals. So wouldn't they want to sort of change the system where it's coming back to them? I don't know.
2: Yep. Well, you'd like to think so, Pat, but I don't. Like, they're still going to get their $250,000, $300,000 a year bloody pension, and we get poorer and poorer and poorer.
0: Well, that's right. That's right. And we're going to talk finance later with Scott Hayward as well, talking about the state of the economy and inflation and why we're still grappling with inflation when it was supposed to really I mean, there's factors outside local influences. There's the war and petrol prices and these sorts of things. But why are we paying more and more in interest rates? And the Reserve Bank, it's tipped to increase the rate of interest this time round, later on this month. What are we now? September, and also the next one in November, Cup Day. Thank you, Nev. My number is 133693, and also we should talk motoring with James Ward. He's set to go. We'll talk about the latest numbers that say more and more people are purchasing EVs, so pure electric cars. 25% of those cars sold are now fully electric, which is the biggest number ever. But there's a bit more with that data. What's really happening? And the man who knows all about that data and can tell us about why, when and what when it comes to the latest sales of cars, including the full electric cars, motoring with James Ward after this break.
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1: BC News.
2: Hello, I'm Chelsea Bowden. The Prime Minister has spoken over the phone with his Nepali counterpart, expressing his condolences to all affected by the flooding disaster. Anthony Albanese has also thanked local authorities for their help in searching for Australians missing in the disaster zone. 36 Aussies are still unaccounted for. 15 Australian disaster response experts are arriving in Nepal to assist the country with its flood recovery. The federal government has not committed any additional funding for aged care beds following a meeting of health ministers. Several states have been asking for extra funding to reduce pressure on overwhelmed hospital systems. Federal Health Minister Mark Butler concedes it is a growing issue, but hard decisions have to be made.
3: I said to them again this morning, we increased the number of home care packages last year by 25%. Even with that increase, there's still more and more demand. But frankly, it is difficult for us to increase the number of packages by more than that level and essentially run into labour supply constraints.
2: A woman has been charged with murder after the body of an 81-year-old man was found in a creek in northern New South Wales. Police say they found his body at a property in Ballina on Thursday after being called for a welfare check. The 51-year-old accused will face court today. The H5 bird flu has officially arrived in Sydney, with the city's first case confirmed in a seabird found on the northern beaches. A fox is also confirmed to have died from the strain near Melbourne. BirdLife Australia's Sean Dooley says it's important we do everything we can to limit the disease spreading, likening it to a bushfire.
4: We're getting a couple of embers landing, and so far we've been able to snuff those embers out so there's no chain of infection beyond that. But if there's one or two birds, there's probably more out there that have picked up the virus and might be coming in sick or even washing in dead.
2: A last-ditch meeting to stop ferry strikes in Brisbane have failed to get services back in the water. Pay negotiations between the Maritime Union of Australia and River City Ferries have been ongoing for almost 12 months. Workers will go ahead with a 24-hour work stoppage today, coinciding with the River Fire annual fireworks display, a major CBD event. A software issue has forced the recall of 11,000 Hyundai Tucson vehicles. The dashboard and head-up display in the car could fail to show its speed and fuel levels. Affected models were built between 2023 and this year. And households across the UK are being urged to stock up on food in preparation for extreme weather. The strongest El Nino event in a generation is developing over the Pacific Ocean.
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2: Geelong have ended Carlton's miracle season with a 107-74 win in their elimination final at the MCG. Blues coach Josh Fraser says they'll strive for better next year.
5: Tonight was disappointing, and we certainly don't want to be a club that lives in mediocrity. So, again, acknowledgement of the work that's been put in. The players deserve a lot of credit. So do our staff and our coaching group. But we don't want to be a club that is satisfied with finishing eighth.
2: The Rabbitohs have secured a home NRL final, beating the Roosters 50-20 at Sydney's Allianz Stadium. There were emotional scenes as Jai Arrow celebrated his 100th game for the club. Earlier, the Dolphins held on to defeat the Gold Coast Titans 24-20, and the Australian Opals have recorded their first win of the FIBA Women's World Cup with a 70-54 win over Puerto Rico in Berlin.
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2: Checking your weather around the country. Canberra, cloudy and a very high chance of rain, a top of 19. Adelaide, windy and showers easing, 17 the top. Perth, cloudy and a very high chance of showers, a top of 20 degrees. Brisbane, mostly sunny and a top of 28. Sydney, a sunny morning and a slight chance of a late shower, a warm top of 33. And Melbourne, showers and strong winds with a top of 19 degrees.
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15: On Australia Overnight, let's talk about your money and finance in the light of the inflation figures that came out during the week. So sitting still a little too high and out of the target for the government. Property prices are declining. It depends on who you talk to there. But anyway, we've got an expert on the line who's going to make sense of it all. Finance expert and also host of Money News when James Willis is on holidays or on a break. Scott Haywood joins us again on the phone. Hi there, Scott.
16: Pat, good morning to you. And look, you've got me at a good time because I've just returned from a three-day financial advice education forum with my licensee. As you know, I'm a certified financial planner for more than 25 years with Avalon FS. And I was surrounded by not only peers, but CEO Neil Hornsby of Avalon FS gave an insight into the industry. Ooh. with his team members, including Diana Mazzocco, great, Amy Williams, and Alvin Narayan, which you may have heard on Money News. I interviewed him on the 19th of August,
15: yes,
16: about the changes of regulation and the changes of compliance. And I think he'll be now become a regular on the show because of so much reform and how hard it is,
15: yes,
16: to get financial advice and the cost of financial advice. But I'll come back to that later because you touched on that magic number, which is the I number, and that's inflation. And, you know, it's been a really tough quarter for a lot of Australians because, of course, the big thing that happened July 1 was that the fuel excise was removed, was reinvented, and came back into the market, which means that we're paying again more for fuel. So that is an inflation challenge. And no one has seen anything really go down in price. And the big factor that people are struggling with, in my opinion, apart from mortgage repayments and the high amounts that people are paying in rent, is insurance. And that has gone up enormously. And as we come into bushfire season, especially across the east coast of Australia, we're going to experience probably another level of, you know, horrendous fires. Then we've also had this year horrendous flooding. So it's just insurance is something that in the family budget that people have to look at, but it's just really, really hard to try and find a good deal because it is so expensive across this nation.
15: What's happened with insurance? Is it more them or us? Has the situation changed? I think, is this right there, insurance companies are more corporate now. They don't look at the individual situation. They just sort of lump a number on it, or way off. What's happening? Why is insurance going up so much?
16: Well, firstly, you've got the higher level of claims. Now, right. Health insurance goes up beyond inflation. So health insurance goes up around about 5%. And I do encourage, even though inflation's sitting around 3.5%, I do encourage people to look at what health insurance they're actually using. Like if you're in your, you know, 50s and 60s, you might not even realise you may have a pregnancy component. Like who knows? Like you don't even know what's in your insurance.
15: Read the fine print, as they say.
16: That's right. So that's with your health insurance. But it's really the general insurance component. And I'm not really talking about cars and the amount of potholes that people are driving through in Victoria. Right. But I'm talking about home and contents, and then fire and flood. And that's where the insurance premiums have gone up. And that's because there's only so many reinsurers. So if you're with Allianz, or if you're with NMRA, or if you're with RACV, or if you're with QBE, they take, you pay them for your insurance, and then they then go to someone else to insure that policy. So it's a reinsurance. And that's where there have been claims, more natural disasters, like we're seeing these horrific scenes across the Nine Radio network of what's taking place in Nepal and Tibet. Like, it's just horrific. Yes. That's all insurance. So insurance will come into play.
15: Right.
16: And with all of these claims, that means that with natural disasters and other events, it means that premiums have to go up to fund it. And that's been a big problem for a lot of households and a lot of families in terms of their family budget.
15: Australia Overnight Finance with Scott Haywood this weekend. So, okay, petrol is going up. The excise has been reintroduced. Insurance is, racing up to all these claims. But the property prices, the value of homes are going down. I mean, that sounds like a pretty scary formula for me. Prices going up, inflation, and then the place you're living in has less value. That's not a good combination.
16: Well, today's a key day, Pat, because it's the first Saturday in spring, and the spring property market generally, and I say this very liberally, generally is the best time to sell your house. And it also means that a lot of buyers come out of the woodwork in winter when it's freezing and they'll actually start to look at houses. Now, September isn't necessarily, in my opinion, the best time to sell a house, but real estate agents would certainly be wanting to get that listing for October. So in Sydney today, I'm expecting around about 500 auctions. Melbourne's a bigger market in terms of the auction market, around about 700. Brisbane, around about 85. Adelaide, around about 60. Perth and Hobart, Canberra and Darwin don't really have a very strong auction market, so there won't be a great deal of auctions this weekend. But this will be a key barometer. This time last year, Pat, we were seeing clearance rates from auctions across Australia at around about 65 to 70%. Mm. Over the last month, we're seeing across Australia, in particularly Sydney and Melbourne, between 48 and 52%.
15: Right.
16: Now, that doesn't necessarily mean, when you touched on it, that the property market has gone down or the house prices have gone down.
15: Right.
16: It just means that people who are selling have to be more realistic about what they thought the value of their house was, because a year ago they might have said, my house is worth $1 million and now it might be worth $950 or $910. But it also means that the buyers are also struggling to get the level of leverage that they could have got a year ago. You know, Macquarie Bank have come out and said, and NAB and ANZ have all said, that for investors, they're seeing fewer applications and they're also giving less money out. So if you can't get access to these funds, Pat, then you can't buy the house you want. Mm. So it's almost a double-edged sword.
15: Yep.
16: You've seen the property market come back a little bit from what it was a year ago, but still an amazing asset if you had bought a house in, heck, Glenelg, Brunswick, Rockhampton, you name it, anywhere, Potts Point, Sydney, 10 years ago, you've still made money. Okay, if you bought 2 years ago, you may not have made the money that you could have if you had bought BHP as a comparison.
15: Right.
16: But people have still made money, but the market has come back realistically. Right. And three rate rises, of course, the RBA meet on September 28 and 29. And
15: that's going to slow people down, isn't it? Yeah, if it's going to be a rate rise then, or that's the prediction, people might not want to purchase a home, I guess. I guess they factor everything in. Yeah.
16: Well, the real estate agents I talk to, and my expectation with inflation being really stubborn at 3.5 to 3.6%, which has really been at the last 6 or 7 months, I think the RBA has no other option but to lift rates from 4.35% to 4.6 on the 29th of September. It'll be camouflaged into grand final time with both AFL and NRL, so people will be distracted, but I think it has to happen. The meeting after that is in November, which falls around Cup Melbourne Day. Cup Day, yeah. And then the final meeting for the year is in December. Right. So unfortunately, I'm predicting at least one rate rise either in September or on Cup Day, and then after by Cup Day we'll receive the quarterly inflation numbers from the end of September where they can make an assessment. And look, if that's high again, then we've got a big problem coming into what is the time when the economy needs people spending. They need punt money going into travel, into holidays. All some of these regional resorts and some of these coastal resorts have really struggled in the last few years, and we need people to spend. But the only upside for some of, you know, local Australians, I think more people coming into summer will be planning, you know, caravanning or camping or local domestic trips rather than spending their money overseas where it's more expensive. So that might be something positive, despite the fact, as I said, Pat, that we might see another rate rise sooner rather than later.
15: Whose fault is it, this inflation, you know, because by now we're supposed to have a handle on it. I remember it was a year ago, it was, that's okay, we're getting there, and all of a sudden it's still out of control. Who are we pointing the finger at? I guess there's a variety of, you know, overseas, unforeseeable circumstances, things we can't control, budget changes, government spending. I mean, what's going on?
16: Yeah, I don't really think it is, you know, some people, when we're coming into a state election in Victoria, will blame the Labor Party. You know, if Liberal were federally in charge or if One Nation were in charge, I don't think the inflation beast would have been controlled by any political party.
15: Interesting.
16: The main issue is obviously the geopolitical unrest, because Australians, we don't really make anything. Like, we're really a service nation.
15: Yeah.
16: So we have to import cars. We have to import a lot of food and other resources. The only thing we export is, you know, some of our key commodities, like, you know, being gas, being iron ore, being copper.
15: Mm.
16: And that's where our nation relies on a great deal of its wealth, which is where Western Australia has benefited from, and which is why they put their, you know, heels in the ground and said, we want to make sure that we get our fair share of GST, because we're the one who's producing and we're the one who's profitable. Whether that be fair or not, you can have your callers ring up on that tonight, or this morning on that, Pat. But, my feeling is that people need to realise that in the next 5 to 10 years, nothing really goes down in price. It's just the way inflation is managed. And if inflation is smaller, like, so if a loaf of bread's $2, if it goes to $2.02, okay, great. But will a loaf of bread in 2 years' time be $2.10? Will it be $2.20?
15: Mm.
16: Well, it won't be $2 anymore. It'll keep on going up, which is increasing, you know, the cost of wages, the cost of transport. Everything will continue to go up. So it's just a matter of making sure that inflation is lower, which means the RBA can then sit on their hands. So it's not things are going to go down in price. It's just controlling how much they go up in price, which is the inflation beast.
15: First Saturday of spring, so get those two big dogs of yours, those two big
16: gorgeous Labradors.
15: Go for a walk. Enjoy your Saturday.
16: Yeah, I'm not at this time of the morning, but they'll get a walk a little bit later on. But and people actually were talking to pets. Like, I on Money News, I did have some calls a few weeks ago about we spend more money on pets than we do ourselves.
15: Yes.
16: And I reckon that's an interesting topic for you later.
15: Yeah, it is too. I mean, people, that's right. I think I saw something on social media, somebody had the dog in the car. Oh, it swallowed something. And it was like, was it $2,000? It's a big bill. Go to the vet because the dog accidentally swallowed something it shouldn't have. Holy moly. But we love them.
16: The vets can see you when you walk in the door. They can absolutely.
15: Yeah. All right, mate. Good stuff. Thank you, Scott. Always a pleasure.
16: Good on you, Pat. Great to chat.
15: Scott Haywood on Australia Overnight talking finance.
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15: Welcome to Saturday, the 5th of September, as we take your calls across the nation, 133 693. Some weather for you today for your Saturday. In Broome, a sunny day and 31 degrees. Perth today, showers and 20 for Perth, currently sitting on 14 degrees. Showers easing in a windy day for Adelaide with a max of 17. Right now, 16 degrees for Adelaide. Melbourne, showers and wind easing, top of 19 degrees for Melbourne. Right now, 14. Hobart, rain and 15 degrees. Right now, it's 10 degrees for Hobart. Canberra, a rainy day and a top of 19 degrees for Canberra, currently 11. In Wollongong, a windy and partly cloudy day, top of 30 degrees for Wollongong. Sydney, windy, partly cloudy and 33 today, currently 17 degrees. Becoming windy in Newcastle and also a sunny day and 31 degrees. In Brisbane, mostly sunny and a max of 29 today for Brisbane. Right now it's 17. In Townsville, mostly sunny and 28 degrees today for Townsville. Cairns, mostly sunny, 28.

0: having their annual general meeting, and that's on Thursday, 10th of September, at the Newell Uniting Church Hall. And, of course, we have a guest speaker who's also going to be there, Mr. Ryan Milgate of Victorian Farmers Federation President. Mm-hmm. I'm going along. I like to have a little sticky at that, what's going on. And on the 12th, Dimboola Saturday is the Dimboola Glow as well. That's going on. But, Pat, on something really important and a lot of history here, over at Japarit, now, people, write this down, Friday the 18th of September is the 60th anniversary, and that's of the celebration of the Menzies Spire and the unveiling of the revitalised gardens. So Sir Robert Menzies Spire, because, you know, Sir Robert was born in Japarit.
1: Oh, and he was too. Yeah, well.
0: Anniversary, and that's at 5 p.m. till 7. It's beautiful little town, Japarit, on the Wimmera River.
1: There you go.
0: So
1: Thank you.
0: All happening as well.
1: Nice. What a list there. And that's right. Yes, Sir Robert Menzies, our longest serving Prime Minister, born in Japarit. That's right. Thank you, Helen, for that report from Neil. Looking at some papers as they continue to arrive, the Weekend Australian has landed for today, Saturday. Front page, states won't rule out trust stamp duty hit, is the headline. State governments have left open the possibility of charging stamp duty on trusts that choose to fix annual distributions to dodge a new 30% minimum tax rate, casting serious doubt over Jim Chalmers' promise that the shift would remain duty-free. The government's new $45 billion trust legislation, which the opposition says it would instantly repeal, has also raised concerns among tax experts over family succession planning, trustees, duties and compliance. Labor's new minimum 30% tax pushes trusts to restructure into companies with lower tax rates. What a pain. But such a move triggers stamp duty. So there's money along the way if you need to make the change. You've got to pay stamp duty. The government has since offered an option whereby trusts can switch their distributions from discretionary to fixed, which avoids the minimum 30% tax. There you go. Thank you, Jim Chalmers. But experts have said the switch would still leave them subject to stamp duty. It's a mess, isn't it? Let's say hi to... Do you want a break? Yeah, okay, we'll take a break and then take some calls. 133-693. And also, it's a Shake It Off Saturday. What do you need to shake off? 133-693. What's on your mind? You know, just to get the weekend going in the right way. If something's niggling at your mind and you want to shake it off, use this radio program to vent and tell us all about it. 133-693. What do you need to shake off? Maybe it's an event, something near you. An observation. What do you need to shake off? 133-693, and we'll put you in the running for the Pestrol Prize, the big snappy bug catcher this morning. So everybody who phones on that number with a shake it off will be in the running for the big snappy bug catcher. 133-693 after this.
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3: Can you believe it's been 20 years since Steve Irwin passed? John's in Tambourine Mountain.
4: 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I can't remember who the announcer was, but it came on saying that Steve Irwin had been stabbed in the heart up in the Northern Territory. 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
2: Jason Matthews.
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2: On 4BC.
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12: Saturday morning, the 5th of September, the weekend edition of Australia Overnight. I'm Patrick Mutter. Great to have you here. And Julian's in Armidale. Hi, Julian.
13: Good morning, my lady partner. She comes from Doomboola, and her family speak very, very highly of Helen Crumnell.
12: Oh, nice.
13: And they said great things about her. And I'd like to know from Helen Crumnell, has she ever met Bob Hawke, who came from Bordertown, which isn't very far from Newell? And also, did she ever meet Sir Robert Menzies, who came from Chipperett, which isn't very far from Newell?
12: She mentioned that. I should have asked that. Okay. Has she ever met Sir Robert Menzies or Bob Hawke, who was just down the road? Gee, that's not too bad, is it? Bob Hawke and also Sir Robert Menzies in that region there, Julian.
13: That's right. Has she ever visited the Bob Hawke Museum in Bordertown? Had she ever met Bob Hawke's father, who was also the Reverend Clem Hawke?
12: Is that right? Oh, okay. Bordertown. I'll have to get. How far? Oh, heading towards Adelaide. Yeah, from Neil.
13: On the train line too. And also, is there a museum in Chipperett dedicated to Sir Robert Menzies? Because he was born in Chipperett, although he lived in my area, Malvern.
12: That's right, yes, and that was his electorate, wasn't it?
13: And they pulled his house down.
12: Did they pull his house down? When was that?
13: Haverback Avenue.
12: Yeah, when did they pull his house down?
13: About 3 or 4 years ago.
12: Oh, did anybody try to stop that? That should have remained up.
13: The local people were very upset about that. Yeah. I was at Geelong Harbour in 1967, and Sir Robert Menzies was actually handing out the school awards. I didn't win anything.
12: Right, didn't get up there to shake his hand. Was King Charles at the school then?
13: He was there in 1966.
12: Right, well, that's you, 1967.
13: I wonder if the people of Mansfield ever met Charles, Prince Charles, because he was a timber top, which isn't very far from Mansfield, is it?
12: Oh, right. Okay. Timber top, Mansfield. But Geelong Grammar, they had a campus out there, did they?
13: That's correct. Near Jamison.
12: Yeah, that's a pretty fancy school. I was a long way from there, Julian. Did you enjoy your time there?
13: Not really. I don't like being a boarder.
12: Yeah, okay. Yeah, that's right. It gets a bit lonely. All right, Julian, no worries, mate. Well, there's a few questions for Helen and for others. 133-693. And also, what do you need to shake off? It's a Shake It Off Saturday here on Australia Overnight, which means what's on your mind? You can share it with us on that number, 133-693. And everybody who phones for Shake It Off, goes in the running for this prize thanks to Pestrol. And Ethan puts it all in the barrel. We pluck out a name. So what's on your mind? What do you need to shake off before you get into the weekend? Today and also tomorrow, Father's Day. 133-693, something in the news, in your life. Is there an event you can tell us about? Shake It Off on that number, 133-693.
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12: That's a long one. The text message coming through, 0477693693. How rude and disrespectful of you to cut Wendy off when she did not like you, when you did not like her comments about Steve Irwin. Oh, the man's gone to God now, please. 20 years later, we're going to start talking about his character. If it didn't fit your views and your narrative, so you cut her off. Oh, well, there's decency. I disagree, but you remember that you only have a radio job because of the existence of the listeners, Margaret. Okay. Let's do the intro.
2: Now, on Australia Overnight, it's a Shake It Off Saturday with Pat Panetta.
12: Let's be decent, hey? You don't have to criticise people 20 years after their death about some
2: call now
12: decision or some reaction to things.
2: And tell us what you need to shake off.
12: She has plenty of time on the radio anyway. Okay, Shake It Off, 133-693. Everyone goes in the running for the prize. What do you need to shake it off? Just like me. Jimmy in West Footscray. Hi, Jim.
21: Good morning, Pat. First of all, Pat, I'd like to say happy Father's Day to you and all the listeners.
12: Thank you, Jimmy.
21: And can you hear me all right, Pat?
12: Loud and clear, my friend.
21: Yeah, because guess what? I cannot hear you all right. I'm struggling to hear my own phone on.
12: What's going on? Your ears are blocked.
21: I believe you said there was an electrical storm before. I would think it affected my reception. Maybe it's affected some other people's reception in my area.
12: In the west of Melbourne, there was an electrical storm, correct?
21: A couple of things to shake off, but before that, you've got offices in Yarraville, haven't you?
12: You've got a studio out there, correct? Yes.
21: Does that mean that you still do some shopping at Yarraville Coast?
12: Yeah, I do. Yeah, that's right. We still haven't seen each other after all these years.
21: Maybe I can bump into you there because I still shop at Coles.
12: At the Yarraville Coast. Do you go to the chicken shop? Do you go to the chicken shop?
21: The chicken shop. Yeah, I know the chicken shop.
12: Yeah. What's the name of that?
21: You have a meal there sometimes, do you?
12: I get the full chicken off the Vietnamese lady there. It's beautiful.
21: Yeah, but do you go and get it personally or do you get it delivered?
12: Oh, no, I get it personally. Who's going to deliver it for me? I don't even Uber Eats. Don't know how to use
21: it. Maybe when I go in there, I can bump into you anyway. I'll get on. We think I know there's people waiting. Yeah. What I'd like to shake off, Pat, are two things. That I haven't got good reception to listen to the rest of the show, and I believe it's from the electrical storm. Mm. And the other thing I'd like to shake off, I wanted to ring you and Ethan much earlier, and I've been claimed by into La La Land by my medications. I'd like to shake off that I keep getting claimed into La La Land and not even being able to ring 3RW as much as I used to because
12: you're nodding off.
21: Medications. Yeah, thank you, Pat. Yeah,
12: no worries. If you're going to La La Land, it means you need to sleep. It's okay. You're awake now, even though we like you listening. Mark in Stall. Hi, Mark.
0: Oh, Pat. Mark. Friday afternoon, our unelected Premier, Ben Caroline. One day
12: unelected Premier, like it.
0: Opening police stations.
12: Yep.
0: And he's done the biggest backflip. The two busiest police stations around, Richmond and Collingwood.
12: He's not closing Richmond, is he? Them. Oh, you're joking.
0: No, that's what I mean.
12: It's a bit sketchy at times. I know, it's a good spot.
0: 4 o'clock, 5 o'clock.
12: Collingwood.
0: To announce it so no one can come on about.
12: I've got to look into that. There's no way you're closing police stations in Richmond and Collingwood. You need them there.
0: Well,
12: so where do the coppers come from if you need them?
0: It was on 3W News yesterday.
12: All right, then.
0: Everyone was just gobsmacked.
12: So where do the coppers come from if you need them? What's the main base from the city here, King Street or whatever it is? Who knows?
0: Protect and uphold, or where is it? So he's just done a backflip.
12: Thank you, Marcus. 133-693 if you know more about that one. Bruce is in Melbourne. Hi, Bruce.
1: Good morning, Pat. Love your show, mate.
12: Thank you, Bruce.
1: Just one thing before we shake it off. You know, I was listening to, about cigarettes before. Now, it all comes through the wharf, mate. They've got to get down the wharf, check every container, see who's carting the stuff out and maybe getting the backhander.
12: Mm.
1: But anyway, that's my opinion. Can you get somebody on to talk about all this? They have to shut it down, you know? But anyway.
12: Yeah, okay.
1: I'll shake it off. Yeah, what do you reckon?
12: I reckon it's a good idea. That's what they want to do. They want to shut it down by removing the excise, but you're talking about the criminal element, because people have made the point. This is their income and this is what they're doing. They're not just going to go away nicely when this thing changes, so we still need to enforce the law and work out what the hell's going on. Yes, correct.
1: Yeah. Yep. Now, my shake-it-off thing is I watched a footy last night and there was there could be 50,000 passionate Carlton supporters there.
12: Yeah.
1: And, AFL just gives you the highs and then the lows, doesn't it, Pat?
12: It does too. That's what bonds you to it.
1: And then you become so sad.
12: That's right. You could watch dud games all year, then you watch one sort of close game during the finals where it's 1 point and you're there and you're hanging off the edge of your seat and you love it.
1: Yeah, you do.
12: Get you in there. That's right. That's what it's all about. It's about life. It's like life, Bruce. Sport is like life.
1: Yes.
12: You know? You're disappointed, you're happy, 100%. You're up, you're down. That's what it is.
1: Yeah, that's it, mate. But the sadness that it gives, the end of the year, it's all finished.
12: Yeah.
1: It's all gone.
12: But then there's hope there as well. Yeah, that's right. The sadness and then there's hope. It's the whole sort of gamut of emotions there, Bruce. Thank you, mate. Put Bruce in the running there, Ethan. Write down Bruce of Melbourne, put him in the box for the Shake It Off prize. 133-693 continues after this.
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12: Saturday morning, brand new day, 5th of September. What is it again? It's the first Saturday of spring today. As we take your calls, 133693 is my number. My text line is 0477 693 693. Now, this is about Mark. Mark's calling stall. It's Fitzroy and Collingwood police stations that are closing on the 4th of October. The members will still be on the road in vans, but the only walk-ins for the public in the city of Yarra will be Richmond. Okay. Okay, City of Yarra. So Fitzroy and Collingwood police stations closing on the 4th of October. The members will still be on the road in vans. Well, okay. But the only walk-in will be Richmond. So you can walk into the police station in Richmond. You can't walk into Fitzroy and Collingwood, but they'll still be in the vans on the road. Fair enough then. Sue. Hello, Sue. We've got to drive.
25: Hello, how are you, Pat?
12: Richmond. I'm good, Sue.
25: That's good. I want to shake off the PM. I'm sorry to say, but his lies and arrogance, and you get these polls around, and like everyone's doing it tough. But who's doing these polls? And I'm thinking, everyone's doing it tough. I'm thinking, who are they voting for? I don't know.
12: Oh, okay. Because oh, they've got such a majority with the government. Well, yeah. Well, they've got a thumping majority. Thank you, Sue. And they won the election by a long way last time. They talk about primary votes and the preferences and these sorts of things. But yes, they were voted for, and they won the election, and they're now the government. That is very true. Now, okay, we should announce our winner, which is Bruce of Melbourne. Bruce, 133693. Bruce spoke about the joys of sport. Bruce of Melbourne, if you phone that number, 133693, Ethan's there and he'll get your details to give you that prize, the big snappy bug catcher. Thank you, Andrew, and the team at pestrol.com.au. Many great things to see on that website for pests and gardening solutions too. pestrol.com.au. Quickly looking at the financial review, algorithm ban risk to online trade. Leading tech entrepreneurs have warned that government plans to force social media platforms to remove the algorithms that drive users' feeds would fail to stop people being exposed to misogynistic, violent and harmful content and be disastrous for Australian online businesses. So it's saying there, get rid of the algorithm and businesses can't sort of target clients and these sorts of things and it'll be a disaster and it won't help with the other thing. Rush to war game, one nation's rise, the headline here, Financial Review, Weekend Fin Review. CSL Chairman Brian McNamee has warned that one nation's surge in popularity means corporate Australia needs to take the once fringe party seriously as government relations teams at major ASX-listed companies scramble to engage with the country's newest political force. That's featured on the front page. We'll go away for a tick and have the news for you very soon. And also, we'll take your calls after this.
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12: Almost new time, and that's the Saturday morning edition of Australia Overnight. 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Every moment is a highlight, isn't it?
0: Too many to think about.
12: Yeah.
0: I think it has to be...
12: that call. Yeah. Wendy's call.
0: Wendy's call.
12: Yeah.
0: Maybe the text message too.
12: When I got grumpy.
0: Yeah.
12: Why am I so agitated today? Too many coffees, I think.
0: Maybe.
12: Maybe. We're back tomorrow, and we want you to have a good day. Of course we do. And remember, no regrets. Bye.
0: Bye.

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2: It's 6 o'clock. Good morning. I'm Georgina Winter. Australian victim identification specialists will arrive in Nepal today, 10 days after catastrophic floods. The AFP officers will collect DNA samples from the families of missing Australians and work to bring their loved ones home. A team of Australian drone experts also landed in Kathmandu overnight to assist with rescue efforts. Three people have been charged with almost 100 drug trafficking offences in Brisbane South. Police pulled over a female driver in Holland Park earlier this week, leading to a search warrant at a South Brisbane home where various illicit drugs were seized. Two women, aged 38 and 50, were charged with a combined 82 drug-related offences. Meantime, a 36-year-old male driver was yesterday caught speeding in Sunnybank Hills and possessing drugs. He's facing 12 charges and is scheduled to appear in court on Monday. Ferries have halted this morning as the city prepares to kick off river fire. Georgia Kondek reports.
3: 24-hour strike action is now underway, with union workers suspending all services all day. The action coincides with the city's biggest event of the year, expected to attract thousands of people. Last year alone, more than 25,000 people used the CityCat services. The industrial action comes as pay negotiations between the Maritime Union and River City Ferries remains ongoing. Brisbane City Council are providing additional trains and buses to help transport people around the event. Georgia Kondek, Brisbane.
2: North Queensland grazier Darryl Young has been found guilty of murdering his three neighbours. The victims were shot dead at the front gate of his farm in Bogie in 2022. The decision was handed down after more than 14 hours of deliberation, bringing a four-week murder trial to an end. Fresh figures reveal a sharp decline in housing affordability in Queensland in the last financial year. The report by the REA Group shows the typical household earning just under $124,000 a year could afford just 9% of homes sold in the year to June. Economist Luke Redmond says the state's affordability crisis could deepen if interstate migration to Queensland keeps up.
4: There's quite a high proportion of them that are moving to somewhere like Queensland, and that's going to essentially mean that there's going to be a continued less supply. And if incomes aren't able to grow with that and supply isn't able to come online, then Queensland could become the most unaffordable state in the country. But that's all relative to quite a few factors that are going on right now.
2: And the Queensland Premier has met with the US Vice President in Washington, seeking to convince the leader to visit the Sunshine State. In finance, one Australian dollar is buying 72 US cents.
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2: It was a special night for Jai Arrow and the Rabbitohs in round 27 of the NRL. Andrew Lucas reports.
5: There were emotional scenes as Jai Arrow celebrated his 100th game for South Sydney with an emphatic 50-20 win over the Roosters at Allianz Stadium against an understrength Bondi side. The Bunnies crossed for a whopping 10 tries to 4 in a fiery match. The win in front of over 41,000 fans secures a home elimination final while the Roosters finish fourth. Earlier, the Dolphins defeated the Titans 24-20 on the Gold Coast to lock in third. Andrew Lucas, Allianz Stadium.
2: In the AFL, Geelong has handed Carlton a brutal reality check at the MCG, ending their fairy tale ride 107-74. It's 4 minutes past six.
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2: Clouds clearing over Brisbane this morning, becoming sunny in the afternoon, reaching a top of 28 degrees in the city, 32 in Ipswich and 22 on the Bayside. Looking ahead, tomorrow mostly sunny, light winds and a top of 33 degrees, and Monday partly cloudy and a top of 26. On Moreton Bay, variable winds below 10 knots, seas below half a metre. Right now it's 11 degrees at Browns Plains. I'm Georgina Winter with more news at 7 on your news leader, Brisbane's 4BC.
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0: And a very good morning to you. Thanks for your company this morning. Yes, there's a golden absolute shade enveloping the suburbs at the moment. The landscapes, they're readying for a jacaranda blue cloud later in summer. Yeah, it's amazing how the jacarandas, they go from that deep green to a beautiful golden tan colour. And that's what's happening across the suburbs at the moment, ready for, of course, that incredible blue that will envelop us all later in summer. But we need to prepare today for an early heat blast. Strong winds that'll be coming through, that'll blast our pots and gardens. So watering and mulching will be the task for today and the weekend, I suspect, which is not a bad warning to get us ready for summer. Can't sit around waiting. It's giving us a little bit of a warning today, as the temperature certainly in Sydney will be going through the roof. Good morning to you in 4BC. Your weather's a little bit kinder. What needs pruning? What needs planting? What needs appreciating? Stop and look and enjoy the roses. Well, they're not flowering, but I do have the winners of Treloar's beautiful rose packs. I'll be making that announcement later in the show today. Is it safe to plant tomatoes? Well, 131873, give me a call. If you've got a gardening problem you'd like to have solved, we'll give it our best shot. 131873 is my number, as it has been for a long time, and we love to take your calls. Thanks for your company this morning. Hope you had a reasonable week and ready for a good weekend. It's going to be a bit challenging in the garden for many of us. Some are still getting cool temperatures, and others are getting blast temperatures. This is when the crossover season from winter into spring can be a little bit tricky. The spring edition of Your Garden Magazine is out, jam-packed full of great tips and tricks, some big ideas on outdoor spaces, by the way, and, yes, how to get your garden ready for summer, which is what we all should be doing at the moment. But we'd love to take your calls. Good morning to you, Mitch. He's already on the texting line. Lovely to have your company. Wherever you are, from Adelaide. In fact, I've been in Adelaide all week. By golly, I freeze to death. We got a group in Adelaide. In fact, they're up in, they went flying. They went flying over Lake Eyre, Katathunda, to see the lake. And then later in the day, they went into some amazing areas of South Australia, up in the desert country. And they sent a photograph of this, of the group, the whole group, 25 of them, standing in front of this massive River Red Gum, and the River Red Gum was almost as wide as the group. An unbelievable wildflowers they're seeing on that trip. So we're really looking forward to getting some more photographs. I might even see if I can squeeze a few into my Instagram post. Hope you enjoyed Better Homes last night. Amazing story about wildflowers. East Coast wildflowers growing some sensational plants for your local florist. They go straight, of course, to the markets, the flower markets, and then the florists the early birds get them and get the very best of the qualities, and some quite incredible colours of paper daisies in particular. In fact, their breeder, and we did show you, he's so shy, he didn't want to appear on camera, but we got a couple of photographs of him sorting out his latest selections of paper daisies last night. Hope you caught that story. If you didn't, you can catch it on 7 Plus in the next couple of days. It'll be there for you to have a look at. 131873. Let's get down to calls. It's just coming up to 12 minutes past 6. Okay, let's go to Carmel. Good morning.
1: Good morning, Dennis. How are you?
0: I'm well. Yourself?
1: Good, thank you. Listen, when do I have to start trimming the salvia?
0: Oh, well, you need to get onto it ASAP, because the growth is now going to suddenly burst with this warm weather. So if you give them a prune today, but it'd need to be today, Carmel, because they're really already just starting to burst. If yours haven't, then you're okay. You'll be able to still give it a prune. But when you prune it back, water it, then feed it. A bit of sudden impact for roses will do. Any good rose, organic rose feed will certainly bring on the growth and the flowers. Then your salvias will look great for the rest of the season. We pruned ours quite some time ago, and I noticed, earlier in the week, they were already starting to make new growth. So you're not far from where we are, and so you'll need to get onto it.
1: With impatience.
0: Oh, yeah. Sorry, impatience.
1: Yes.
0: Okay. Impatience, you can prune those too now. And same thing. They're winter, well, late autumn when they finish flowering, you can prune them back and then feed them up, and then they'll come into growth. So that if it's impatience, they'll be quite okay to treat now.
1: Okay, thank you.
0: And then don't forget to feed them up as well, Carmel, okay? Let's go to... Good girl. Okay, let's go to Taunton in Queensland. Kay, good morning.
2: Hi, Graham. Not that long ago, moved up from Brisbane, and I had lots of lavender up high on an embankment, and I just once a year, or at the most, chucked dry lime all over them. Up here, it's a different story. The air's sort of more moist.
0: Yes.
2: Well, how will I treat them up here?
0: Okay. Look, I'd be very wary about wood chip. And the problem is it does...
2: That was a different story. Yeah, that right. Yeah, good.
0: I noticed you. Yeah, you just mentioned you're using wood chip.
2: I did, but there was going to be another question I asked. What is it that wood chip drags out of the soil?
0: Nitrogen. As it breaks down, it draws nitrogen out of the soil, and nitrogen is really essential for plant growth and healthy leaves and what have you. But if the nitrogen is being depleted because it's being sucked out by the wood chip, then you'll constantly need to be adding more nitrogen to the soil. So it's you know, if people are happy to do that, that's okay. Wood chip's all right, but you'll need to balance out the loss of nitrogen. But in other words, you'll need to keep feeding your soil, your garden soil, because the wood chip is eating a lot of the nutrients that your plants need.
2: Go
0: for sugarcane. Sugarcane's cheap.
2: Oh, right, yeah.
0: Or alternatively...
2: What do I throw on to compensate for the... What sort of fertiliser should I throw on then to compensate for the nitrogen?
0: Well,
2: It's not necessarily around the lavender, by the way.
0: No, okay. Look, alternatively, if you want to do two jobs or three jobs in one, if you use the hooflung dung as a mulch... it's going to provide nutrients to the soil. It's going to keep the moisture in the soil and absorb the rain so that the moisture is going to be available to the roots of your plants. And it's like a blanket. So if it starts to get hot or it's windy, you've got the hooflung dung is the premium mulch in Australia today by a country mile. And the next one may be cow manure. In fact, a friend of mine mixes cow manure and sugarcane. I tend to use one or the other. Cow manure is a good mulch, as long as you can get good quality cow manure that's not full of weeds, or sugarcane. And sugarcane, certainly in Queensland, is a cheap alternative. And it does break down. It is organic, and it does improve the soil as it decomposes. And it doesn't draw all that much nitrogen as it breaks down. But if you're using something like Sudden Impact for roses or a good organic rose fertiliser, that will compensate for the loss of nitrogen in the soil.
2: Okay, and could you put that around veggies?
0: Yeah.
2: The rose?
0: Yeah.
2: Oh, could you? Around
0: yeah, you can.
2: Rose fertiliser?
0: Yeah, look, I must admit, I don't have a garden shed. I've got three different groups of fertilisers that I use. And one is for the lawns, which I also use on my trees as well. I have a kahuna, which I use on all the acid-loving plants, the azaleas and camellias and plants like that. And then I've got a good rose fertiliser. The one that I have near the garden shed, in the garden shed that I use on my veggies, is Rooster Booster, because it's 100% organic. The others are about, 90%. So they're pretty close. But when you've got the opportunity for your veggies to be 100% organic, which is what you really want, then Rooster Booster is the one to go for your vegetables.
2: Yes. I know that you've always recommended Rooster Booster to be organic. That's good. The kids had lots of wood chip from trees that they've had mulched on their property.
0: Understand.
2: We got stuck with that.
0: Yeah, understand. Look, okay. And look, all these things are all, the optimistic opportunity, but things do change. I remember when sugarcane first came on the market. A mate of mine turned up from Queensland and with a couple of bales of sugarcane, and he said, oh, I want you to trial this out. And it was it broke down very quickly, and that was because it was the first cut. So it was all just leaves, sugarcane leaves, and it broke down. It broke down in about, about a month or 6 weeks, and it had disappeared because it had completely broken down. So when you're buying sugarcane, it's impossible to know, but there are three cuts. The first one is generally all leaves. The second one are leaves and stems, which is the best one. And the last one is all stems and no leaves. So, and it's not so good. But you never know when you're buying a bag of sugarcane, just which one you've got.
2: So which cut's the best of the sugarcane?
0: The middle cut. One. Yeah, because you get a combination of leaves and stems. The leaves break, the first cut breaks down very quickly. Look, you can tend to see and tell when you open the bag of sugarcane whether it's got any stems and combination of leaves. That becomes pretty obvious when you open the bag the first time.
2: Right, yeah. So what in the long run would you like me to put on the lavender, other than that special mulch?
0: Yeah.
2: What fertiliser?
0: Should
2: need something.
0: Yeah, look,
2: it didn't need anything in Brisbane. It just needed the lime.
0: I understand that. Look, if you use sudden impact for roses, that'll keep the growth happening. Alternatively, there's a new, and I'm doing trials on it at the moment. There's a new blood and bone. The problem with blood and bone for decades is that it takes 3 or 4 months, if not that or more, to break down. But there's a new blood and bone coming out that I'm doing trials on called Meatworks, and it's got a special additive there that really helps the blood and bone break down and provide all the nutrients that there's it. No, I've never denied that blood and bone's got plenty of nutrients, but it's just so slow to become available to plants. As I say, it can be easily 3 months. But there's a new one called Meatworks that's coming out on the market, and it's got a vastly improved blood and bone. I'm doing trials on it at the moment, and I'll let you know. It should be coming out pretty soon. If not already, it'll be coming into the garden centres and the hardware stores. And it's a fast-acting blood and bone, which will be fantastic because a lot of people love blood and bone.
2: So we said lime that would be okay then for the lavender?
0: Yeah, use dolomite. Use dolomite instead of lime. Yeah, you'll get into less trouble with other plants around where you're using the lime. I think dolomite is much safer to use than lime.
2: Okay, you don't think I should wait for the Meatworks? I did have a letter from Nutrog in my, you know, the newsletter about.
0: Oh yeah. Well, it'll be coming out. It'll be coming out shortly, and some of the it might even be in the garden centres now. But certainly it's one to keep an eye out for.
2: Well, thank you. Thanks very much, Graham.
0: My pleasure. Thanks, Kay, for your call. Here on the Garden Clinic, it's 6:21.
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0: Go to St. Mary's. The voice is going. I need another cup of tea. That's what it is, I can tell. St. Mary's now. Good morning to you, Kerry.
12: Good morning, Graham. Love the show.
0: Thank you.

0: my camellias?
1: Yes, good question. Okay, now the problem is the common name of clover relates to three completely different plants. So firstly, let's see if we can identify just exactly what you've actually got. What colour flowers does it have, and is it a creeping plant, or do the plants actually and the leaves stand upright?
0: They stand upright, and it gets a little pink flower.
1: Okay, it's oxalis.
0: It's not the tiny.
1: It's not clover. It's not clover. It's oxalis.
0: Oh.
1: Okay. It's oxalis, and the oxalis has a bulb, a bit like onion weed. It's got a nasty bulb lower down. Yep. Okay.
0: Yep.
1: That's really tricky to control around your camellias, because the camellias are all shallow rooting. So I must admit, when I see oxalis, and I saw when I was doing a bit of weeding last weekend on Monday, and I thought, there's some oxalis leaves. They've got that great big sort of clover sort of leaf, but then the pink flower comes up, and I thought, I'm going to have to pay attention to you. And I came back with a really long-handled hand fork, and I got right down below the bulb and took the bulb up. It's actually not a bad time. It's all to do with timing with a lot of these weeds, and if you can get below the bulb at the moment, the bulb hasn't separated into small bulblets. So I know it's time consuming. There's no real chemical. I can suggest one of the organic weed killers, but the problem is it'll only kill off the leaves. It won't kill the bulb. And when you've got shallow rooting camellias, it's the same with roses and magnolias. They've all got very shallow roots, and any spraying of weed killer is going to impact on your the camellias. I don't want you to do that. But so, interestingly, you can carefully dig around the base of the plants to get the bulbs out, and the camellias will recover quite quickly from those sort of dramas when you're digging around with a little hand fork or a hand trowel. That's the only way you can really get rid of them safely without impacting on your camellias.
0: Oh, okay, fair enough. I have to just do it bit by bit.
1: If you start now, you'll find that the bulbs will come out carefully. They're down around about 3 inches in the old money. So if you can get down that far first and just ease it up, use the leaves as indicators where the bulb is, and then get the little trowel down and under, and then lift it up gently. If you leave it for about another month, even another month, the bulb will send off what we call bulblets or little offsets, so you'll end up you're spreading them. But at the moment, you won't, because you'll get the whole bulb will come out with the oxalis.
0: Oh, excellent, wonderful. Okay, Graham, thank you very much. I'll try that.
1: Good on you, Kerry. Yeah, and I know it's time consuming, but it's a good bit of therapy. I'm a bit weird that way. I love weeding because at the end of an hour, you can think, wow, look at that. I've done that. It's like painting a house or painting a wall. You know, once you get up, you think, oh, got that done. Here on the Garden Clinic, it's 20. Am I mad? I could be mad. I could be certifiable. You never know. Gardeners could, in fact, all of us could be. It's 29 minutes past six.
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3: What you get from me is what I think. 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And you know what? I make no secret of the fact that I am a conservative commentator.
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3: 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I'm a human being with opinions, and you are too.
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8: Interesting comment about smothering oxalis with newspaper. No, it doesn't work. The bulb and the onion weed bulb, the oxalis bulb, it will actually keep growing through the grass, through the paper, through the cardboard. It doesn't stop. And I've been listening to people, so-called weed experts, talking about this. I keep doing my trials over the last 30, 40 years. It doesn't work. I still keep getting, after 9 months, I still find the bulb sitting in the ground waiting for the cardboard to break down. It's one of those fallacies, I reckon. Anyway, maybe it's just my opinion, but it's the one that I've trialed and tested repeatedly, and I find you really just won't smother it out by blocking out the sunlight, because eventually the cardboard will break down, and then that's what the oxalis is waiting for. Let's go to Bayview now. Sid, good morning.
9: Hello.
8: Yes, Sid.
9: Yeah, look, Graham, I've got a Maria tree, bush, hedge, and it's about 30 metres long, 3 metres high, and my son said to trim it last month, and my wife said to trim it after it flowers. I'm not sure.
8: Okay. It will be coming into flower in the next couple of months, so it's very likely. You should have pruned it at the end of autumn. It's a bit of a tricky thing, the old Maria hedge. We have one at our place that is the full width of the block, and it sits on top of a 1.8 meter wall, so it's another 2 meters on top of that. I prune ours around about 3, maybe 4 times a year, and it keeps it good and trim. But you're quite right. Whoever said to you it's about to come into flower, which it is, and I would then prune it after flowering. And you need to keep on to onto Maria. It's one of those plants that puts on a lot. It's a good hedge, but if you want the flowers. Alternatively, I must admit, I'm not interested in the flowers. I only want the privacy and the screen and the dense foliage. So I don't worry about the flowers. So mine was pruned, when did we prune ours? About 2 months ago, and it's nice and compact and tight. It'll come into flower, but I'm not really after the flowers. I want the foliage. So it's really after. It's up to what you want from the hedge, Sid.
9: Okay. So I might as well just do it.
8: Yeah. Exactly. And the main thing is be wary. Even where you are, Bayview. If we get prolonged heat and windy weather, the Maraya can really suffer and go backwards. So don't be afraid to give it not so much fertiliser at this stage. You can feed it with some sudden impact for lawns in a few weeks' time, but you will need to water it. You will need to water the hedge. If you did it today, you'll need to water it this afternoon or tomorrow.
9: Okay. So if I do trim it, will it flower again or not?
8: Yeah, absolutely. Yeah. No, it will. It may flower later in summer, or it may not flower this summer, and it'll be again next spring and summer next year. But it just depends what you're after. If you want a perfumed hedge, then leave it and then prune it after flowering. But if you're wanting, a good dense green of a hedge, then I'd give it a prune now.
9: Okay, thanks very much.
8: Good on you, Sid. Thanks very much for your call. Let's go to Northmead now. Beverly, good morning.
10: Good morning, Graham. Thank you for taking my call. I'd just like to tell your listeners about our fete next Saturday, the 12th of September. It's Constitution Hill Retirement Village and the City of Circuit, Northmead. It's open from 8:30 to 12. There'll be plenty of parking and there are lots of stalls. There's art, cake, jams, craft, Devonshire teas, books, sausage sizzle, white elephant and a monster raffle with 20 prizes and, of course, a garden stall and there'll be some African violets for sale.
8: Of course there will be. That's fantastic, Beverly. Thank you for letting us know. That's Constitution Hill Retirement Village next Saturday. And there'll be a lot of spring shows happening around. I've got a list as long as your arm today, so I'll be announcing what shows are open. In particular, the orchid shows are still bursting across the country. I'll let you know about those very, very shortly. Thank you for letting us know about that one, Beverly. Let's go to Helensburgh now. Gail, good morning.
11: Yes, Graham. I have a problem with my orchids. I got them from my mum, and they've all got this horrible black spots all on their leaves, long black stripes. I was wondering if I put black spot for roses, sprinkle that on them when I repot them. Would that work or not, or what do I do with them?
8: A good question. I've experienced that black spot on Cymbidium orchids since I was about 11 or 12 years of age when I started growing orchids, and it's very hard to control. Now, because I've still got a big collection of Cymbidium orchids, I was talking to an orchid expert, quite a few years ago, and I said, "You're always, talking to other experts?" And he said, "Oh yes." He said, "Get hold of this particular chemical; it controls it." I said, "Oh, okay." So I went to, I had to go to a couple of different suppliers before they said, "Oh, we can get it in for you." And I said, "Oh, great, okay, thanks." So it didn't turn up and didn't turn up and didn't turn up. It was about 3 months. And eventually the fellow rang me and he said, "Oh, I've got that product for you." He said, $642. I said, "What?" He said, "Yeah, I got it from America." Well, he'd already got it in from America. So I thought, "Oh, well, okay, I've got to buy it." So I handed over the hundreds of dollars. And then I looked at the pack. Honestly, it was like napalm. It was, I had to wear a full hazmat suit to apply this stuff. So I'd bought it, and I happened to have a hazmat suit, so I put it on with goggles and the whole shop, and it worked a treat. It absolutely stopped that disease. So the disease is obviously very, very tricky to control, that black streaks that you get in Cymbidium orchids. Now, I doubt whether the fungus control that the Rich Grow have got for black spot on roses will work, but it's worth trialing. It's worth giving it a shot, because I'm not going to recommend the chemical that's going to send you broke. Nor the fact that
11: I'll
8: it's
11: buy new orchids.
8: Yeah, exactly. Yeah, you can move house. It's also very, very dangerous. Now, I have used it twice on my orchids, and obviously, when this expert who I spoke to about it, he was talking to other experts who are selling their orchid flowers to the markets. So for them, they can claim it on tax and then get a return for top quality orchids. So I can understand why they would use it. But for home gardeners, it's both, one, too dangerous, way too dangerous, and also very expensive. But it does work. But it does show, the thing that it really indicated to me was that it's a very tricky disease to control. When this guy recommended a chemical from the United States to control it, but give it a shot with the new black spot control for roses.
11: Yeah, the black spot, it spreads like anything. I put it in when I put my mum's orchids, and I said I'll look after them while she's away. It started to spread to mine. I'm going, oh no, what am I going to do?
8: So okay, you've got to isolate the really bad ones. You've got to isolate from the good ones. So keep them in a separate spot where you've got good Cymbidium orchids and where you've got the really bad ones. It doesn't seem to affect the flowers, but it does affect the leaves, and they look really daggy.
11: That's what I was going to ask. Will it kill the orchid?
8: No, it won't. No, it generally doesn't. No, it just looks terrible.
11: Oh, it does, yes. Okay, then. Well, thank you very much.
8: My pleasure. Thanks very much for your call. Yes, orchid grower. Look, I'm sure there'll be 1,000 orchid growers that they've got special tips and tricks for it, but, I've never been able to, other than this particular very dangerous chemical, it's the only one to use. Look, by the way, I just wanted to mention, if you're looking for, when you buy a lawnmower or when you buy anything in the old days and you'd always go back to the same supplier, well, in many cases when we're buying products, you just can't go back to the supplier and ask for a maintenance or a backup. 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
8: One of my texters is wanting to know, we were talking about winter grass in Buffalo Buffalo lawns last week. The person doesn't give me their name, so I don't know who it is or where you are, but she wants to control the winter grass in a fescue lawn. You've got to go for endothel, okay? Look for a weed killer called endothel. That'll be the active ingredient. It might be called whatever, might be called winter grass killer, but check what the active ingredient is. Never buy any fertilizer, never buy any herbicide, any chemical for your garden until you look at what the active ingredient is. It's the same with your food, but most people don't bother. They just pick it up and throw it in because it's got a pretty picture on the, it's full of, they throw it in the basket. You shouldn't do that with the garden nor what you're buying in the supermarket either, but have a look at the active ingredient and it should be endothel, okay? Let's go to Collaroy. Joan, good morning.
21: Oh, good morning, Graham. How are you?
8: I'm well. Yourself?
21: Good, good, good. Want to give you a good tip.
8: Thank you.
21: Carving fork, you know, that you carve up a leg of lamb with.
8: Yep.
21: If you get one of those and you put it on its side and you hit it with a hammer so you close the gap in between.
8: Oh, yeah.
21: It's going to be the best gardening fork that you'll ever come across. The dandelions, oxalis,
8: Yeah, you need that. You need that.
21: Anything, you know, whether it's short, whether it's bulbs, onion weed, or anything else, and you'll get them out in the whole clump and without spreading them.
8: Lovely little tip. Thank you very much for that, Joan. Yeah,
21: most handiest tool that you'll have in the shed.
8: Good on you, Joan. Thank you very much for the little tip. Yeah, you need a really long blade. I noticed Sandra bought a tool from somewhere or other because it was in the wheelbarrow and it's got a really long blade on it. And it looks like something you'd cut up a Sunday roast with. But I noticed it was being used too for getting under the onion weed and the oxalis. You need a really deep blade, a good as our caller said, as Joan said, it needs to be a good, good 12 inches long, so you can get it underneath 20, 30 centimetres long. Really good deep blade. Here on the Garden Clinic, we're taking your calls, 131873. Better have a break. It's 12 minutes to 7 o'clock.
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8: Okay, there's a heap of things on. Let's see if we can give you a few tips on where you might like to go today. The Highlands Garden Society in Barrel have got their Camellia and Spring Flower Show on today. The doors open at 11 o'clock through to 3, any of the exhibitors will be getting trophies around about 11:30. But at 12 o'clock, they have an absolutely top-quality guest speaker talking on heritage camellias. Yeah, and I have a feeling that expert comes from Camellia, from Camden House. But so where is this Camellia and Spring Show? In Barrel? Yeah, it's the Uniting Church Hall, Bulway Street in Barrel. The Uniting Church Hall in Bulway Street, Barrel. So, as I say, the doors open from 11, and a guest speaker, a brilliant speaker on the best of the camellias in Australia, going back to 1851. She's not that old, but she knows her stuff. And that's at 12 o'clock. The Orange and District Horticulture Society is holding their Daffodil and Spring Show today, today only. 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Ooh, some dahlia bulbs. So it's viewing from 1 till 4, St Barnabas Hall on the corner of McLaughlin and Dora Streets in Orange. $5 admission, children free. 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Annual Daffodil and Spring Show is on today. The Castle Hill Baptist Church are holding their Spring Fair today only, at Castle Hill Baptist Church on the Showground Road at Castle Hill, next door to McDonald's. Oh, yes, I know where that is. Okay, the Brisbane Garden Expo. Now, this is a big one because it's on today only, Saturday the 5th of September. Huge range of storeholders, thousands of plants. Okay, 4BC listeners, this is where you can head off today. 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Now, it's going to be held at the Rockley Showgrounds on the corner of Ipswich and Gabarra Streets at Rockley in Queensland. 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And the Geranium and Pelargonium Society of Brisbane, they're holding their geranium sales today, again today only. Hundreds of plants for sale, and it's going to be held at the Albion Peace Hall in Windsor. That's Windsor, Queensland, okay? McDonald Road in Windsor. Okay, Albion Peace Hall today from 10 till 3 p.m., $5 to get in, and there's lots of Devonshire teas and lots of plants for sale, talks and workshops. If you're into geraniums and pelargoniums, that's where you need to be in Brisbane today. Back to calls to Marrickville. Good morning, Helen.
26: Oh, good morning, Graham. I'm ringing. I need a bit of advice, actually. I have a place at Colborough, and to walk on the grass, it's uneven and it's sort of difficult to walk on. And someone told me that I need to have dethatching done or maybe topsoil. done, but I wanted to know if you could recommend someone who would come out and look at it for me so I can have them give me an idea of how to treat it. It also has some terrible weeds in there.
8: Okay. The problem is everyone that I can recommend to you is not going to be able to get down to Culburra. That's the drama. By the way, what you don't want to use top dressing because it's only going to in large quantities. You're more than likely will end up weeds that you've never had before. Are you anywhere near Tura Beach?
26: No, not really. It's about half an hour out of Nowra, half an hour's drive out of Nowra.
8: I know Culburra, but I don't know some of the other parts of the country. So, look, in garden centres at the moment, and in the hardware stores, but garden centres have got them as well. There are organic lawn top dressing. And I don't think the lawn needs dethatching. I used to do a lot of dethatching when I was greenkeeping, but I don't bother. I think it's a bit outdated for home gardeners. But you can actually get organic lawn top dressing to level that lawn out. Now's a perfect time to be doing that, especially down the coast where it's a little bit warmer.
26: Okay. And to treat the weeds like... The weeds that are coming up are just terrible. They're I don't know what they're called, but they're large and flat. And you go to pull them out, and they're full of prickles, and and also clover as well. So,
8: what sort of grass is it?
26: It's buffalo.
8: Okay, then most of the buffalo weed killers are quite safe to use. Okay, so there are buffalo lawn weed killers that you can put onto your buffalo. The main thing you've got to watch out for that they don't contain any dicamba. Dicamba is the one that you've got to watch out for because it'll kill your buffalo grass. But most of the best ones contain bromoxynil and MCPA. MCPA and bromoxynil, and they will control your weeds in your buffalo lawn safely, okay? Sorry, I've got to move on, but I think that'll help you, Helen. Thanks for your call.
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8: 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That's in Grevillea Park Road in Bulleye. Beautiful grevilleas in full bloom. 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
15: It's 7 o'clock. Good morning. I'm Georgina Winter. An Australian disaster response team is on the ground in Nepal with AFP victim identification specialists set to arrive today. Nelson Scott reports from Kathmandu.
16: An Australian team comprised mostly of drone specialists touched down here in the capital overnight. The team will assist local authorities with search and rescue operations following a catastrophic glacier collapse. AFP victim identification experts will also arrive in Kathmandu today to help the relatives of the Australians still missing and collect DNA. In a positive development, two workers have been rescued alive after being trapped for 9 days in hydropower tunnels. Bystanders cheered as Nepali authorities pulled the men out of the facility. Hundreds of other employees remain missing across various plants. Nelson Scott, Kathmandu.
15: Back at home, two people have been rushed to hospital in critical conditions following separate bike crashes in the southeast overnight. On the Gold Coast, a man in his 30s sustained head, hand and leg trauma during an e-bike incident in Narang. Meanwhile, on the Sunshine Coast, another man in his 30s suffered severe head injuries after a motorbike crash in Palm Woods. A teenage boy is in a life-threatening condition following a two-vehicle crash in central Queensland. Emergency services were called to the scene in Rockhampton after 9 o'clock last night. The teen was rushed to hospital with serious head and abdominal injuries. Two others were transported stable. The Brisbane Festival begins tonight with the River Fire Spectacle featuring military flyovers and a fireworks display. Around 500,000 people are expected to travel to precincts along the Brisbane River for the event. Spectators travelling on public transport are advised all ferries and city cats will be out of action due to 24-hour strike action by the union. Southeast Queenslanders are encouraged to flock to the coast this weekend and make the most of the warmer weather. Lifesavers are expecting ideal coastal conditions, but are reminding beachgoers to swim at a patrolled location and follow lifeguard advice. Spokesperson Matthew Thompson says unusually warm temperatures will likely bring bigger crowds to the sand.
17: Some areas of the southeast coast are going to see temperatures in excess of 33, 34 degrees, which really are summer-like temperatures, which are coming on early with spring kicking off. So we know that the beaches are going to be busy this weekend.
15: Checking finance, one Australian dollar is buying 72 US cents.
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15: Emotions were high as Jai Arrow celebrated his 100th game for South Sydney with an emphatic 50-20 win over the Roosters. The win secures the Rabbitohs a home final. Captain Cameron Murray says they're full steam ahead for finals.
18: The last couple of weeks, I think we've really found our form and found our mojo a little bit, and so probably still chasing 80 minutes, but I'm really pleased with the result. We'll have to go back to the drawing board and we'll have to prepare accordingly and hopefully put on a show for all our home fans next week.
15: In the earlier game, the finals-bound Dolphins held on to narrowly defeat the 16th-place Titans 24-20 on the Gold Coast. Geelong has ended Carlton's fairytale run in the AFL with a 33-point win at the MCG. And Brisbane teenager Lucas Harrington is proof dreams can come true for those striving to reach the Premier League. The 18-year-old defender enjoying his start to life at Hull City. It's 4 minutes past seven. That's the latest news and sport.
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15: Clouds clearing over Brisbane this morning, becoming sunny in the afternoon, reaching a top of 28 degrees in the city, 32 in Ipswich and 22 on the Bayside. Looking ahead, tomorrow mostly sunny, light winds and a top of 33 degrees. Monday, partly cloudy and a top of 26, and a possible shower on Tuesday, reaching a top of 25. On Moreton Bay, variable winds below 10 knots, seas below half a metre. Right now, it's 15 degrees at Goodnar. I'm Georgina Winter with more news at 8 on your news leader, Brisbane's 4BC.
29: And now, the Garden Clinic continues right across Australia.
8: And a very good morning to you. It's just on 7 minutes past 7 o'clock.
29: And now on the Garden Clinic, Garden News.
8: Well, as you know, with the new edition of your garden magazine, the spring one has hit the decks. You'll find it in your local supermarket and, of course, in your local newsagent. Of course, if you remember, you've got it in your letterbox. Look, we'd like to announce the lucky Garden Clinic members from our winter prize winners, prize edition from winter, all season, each season, every season, all Garden Clinic members automatically go into the draw to win great prizes. Thanks to our friends at Trelaw Roses, the winter prize pack was a bare-rooted rose collection valued at $120. I'm pleased to announce the three lucky winners of the Trelaw bare-rooted rose collections are C. Paznan from West Hoxton in New South Wales, J. Bellamore of Croydon in New South Wales, and S. Saunders of Nicholson in Victoria. Congratulations. Yeah, you've got that wonderful collection of Trelaw bare-rooted roses coming your way. Now, look, this spring, all the members of the Garden Clinic go into the draw to win $1,000 worth of Shapescaper. Yep, Shapescaper garden edging. It's absolutely brilliant edging. You'll see on the back cover all the different ways you can use the Shapescaper in your garden. Now, winners will be drawn on the 31st of October 2026, and they'll be published in the summer edition of your garden magazine. Congratulations to the winners, continual winners here on the Garden Clinic. Okay, let's go to Mossman. Anne, good morning.
30: Oh, good morning, Graham. How are you?
8: I'm well. Yourself?
30: Yeah, going well, thanks.
8: Good.
30: I'm just turning to you for some help. I've got a wet spacing garden which has a 3-metre Leighton green hedge all the way around.
8: Ooh.
30: But on the south side, I have a small garden bed which is about 2 metres by 2 metres, which doesn't get much sun, and I like to put a little small tree in there where I can put some fairy lights and things but I'm having trouble finding a tree that could go there.
8: Okay. How close is it to your Leighton hedge?
30: That garden is probably about, it's sort of separated with the sandstone wall, so it's about a metre away.
8: Okay. Your soils are not all that deep in most, some parts of Mossman. It can be quite shallow. Have you thought of growing something like a reasonable, you know, advanced form of a Banksia, like Banksia, the old man Banksia, Banksia integrifolia, or the coastal Banksia? They get a bit of height and they don't mind a bit of shade. They'll give you a bit of height in those sort of soil conditions and in the aspect where it's a little bit shady. You know, the crepe myrtles, they need sunshine. But at what height would the sun actually appear? That's the interesting thing. Sometimes it's shade lower down, but once you get up about roof height, the shade disappears and the plants would get full sun.
30: Yeah, and I think in that position, they probably get sort of filtered light, but probably not a lot of direct sunlight, or maybe some late afternoon sunlight. But there's not much. I've tried a lot of things in that garden. Nothing works.
8: Yes.
30: And I was hoping to get something deciduous, like, so, you know, we could have the sort of leaves fall and then we could see the fairy lights on the tree.
8: Yeah, okay. I've got a couple of plants in my garden in a similar spot to that. I'm thinking, you know, crepe myrtle will, if you're not after the flowers and you're not chasing the blooms, it's a beautiful, attractive trunk over time, and you can get some semi-advanced ones as long as you do the good soil preparation. There are quite a few nurseries and garden centres. If you went to Honeysuckle at Mossman there, great garden centre, great nursery. They have access to reasonably large crepe myrtles, which might do the job for you, as long as you're not after the flowers, because it needs plenty of sunshine. But, you know, you'll end up with a beautiful trunk, which would highlight the garden lighting perfectly.
30: Oh, because I did pop into Honeysuckle, and they actually recommended a forest pansy.
8: Yeah, forest pansy's a little bit short. And you're not going. No, I'm less. There's a forest pansy opposite my office that I get to see every single day in a new high rise development. It's three stories, but it's got two below ground level, so it's not all that high rise. But they planted a forest pansy. I'm not super fancy about forest pansy in Sydney, and maybe I'm wrong. I just think our humidity and our heat during summer is not really what the plant likes. It's a fantastic plant in the Blue Mountains, Southern Highlands, anywhere where it gets a bit cooler. Up in Toowoomba, I've seen some beautiful ones in Toowoomba. Not all that fussed about it in Sydney, but I that's why I'm falling back on the crepe myrtle. I've got a Colrotaria, which is the golden rain tree, which is, again, I'm growing it for flowers because it'll get plenty of sunshine, but it's got a beautiful upright trunk and a nice, fabulous branching habit that, again, you could put garden lights into.
30: Oh, that's okay. And a magnolia will probably be too shady. It won't.
8: Yes, I think the magnolia, it because it's shady, it won't get the height. It won't get the elevation that you're looking for.
30: No, that makes sense. And what about for hedging? I wanted to put some sort of buckets around it. Is there one you'd recommend?
8: Are they in the shade?
30: Yes.
8: Yeah, see, the buckets is not going to like the shade. Camellias, some of these smaller growing camellias, have got a really... Now, and most people go for Sasanquas because they get up to, 2, 3, 4, and 5 metres tall. But there are low-growing Sasanqua camellias that were developed by Bob Cherry at Paradise Nursery. And there's a couple of rippers that will flower in shade only grow to around about 1.5 metres, which is, and you can clip them down to lower height, and they'll take the shade perfectly.
30: Oh, Oh, that sounds amazing.
8: Okay, so have it, so that your nurseryman knows, go online to Paradise Nursery onto their and their camellia listings. They don't sell wholesale, but they do sell into Bunnings and into garden centres. And your garden centre at Mossman, you can say, look, if you can get these from camellia from the grower, then you'll get the camellias that you're looking for. But if you go for them by name.
30: Perfect. Thank you so much, Graham. Have a lovely day.
8: My pleasure. Thanks very much for your call. Here on the Garden Clinic, it's 7:15.
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1: We've got the Panthers fullback on the line. G'day, Dylan.
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8: Look, it's getting warm inside, but one of the things you'll find around your home is rats don't care, and mice, they will come into your home and cause chaos, whatever the temperature is inside or outside. 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Good morning to you, Pat.
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8: 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Alex, at Newtown there, good morning.
7: Oh, good morning, Graham. Look, I love your show.
8: Thank you.
7: I'm wondering, I've been listening for many years. I'm actually a gardener in my own imagination, but when it comes down to actually looking after the plants, I need some help. So I planted 2 trees early winter. I remember listening to your show and you said you better get some trees in by the end of autumn because it was still warm. So I rushed out and bought 2 trees. We just moved into a little terrace in Newtown.
8: Beautiful.
7: And, yeah, so I need help keeping these 2 trees alive. They're doing very well. One's a native blueberry ash.
8: Love it.
7: And it was, it was beautiful. I wanted something to for the birds and the bees and,
8: nice.
7: And a bit of flowers. It was 5 feet tall when I planted it, and it's doing very well. And the other one is an emperor mandarin tree, and that was also about 5 feet tall when I planted it. And I've just been sticking the hose around it every few days. I need to know how to look after it, feed it, water it. And I think I also did something really bad with this poor little mandarin tree. It's in the little garden bed, like in the front yard. It's only 4 metres by 4 metres.
8: Yeah.
7: But I planted 20 sweet, how do you say it, viburnum trees around the edge.
8: Oh.
7: And I've since read they grow to about 5 metres.
8: Yes.
7: I'm
8: yes.
7: thinking, I don't think this mandarin's going to like
8: it won't.
7: Neighbours.
8: No, and the viburnums are really vigorous too. Very vigorous root system, Alex.
7: They've doubled their size in 3 months.
8: Yep, they will. You need to decide on which one you want to keep.
7: The mandarin.
8: And find someone who could use the and look at this time of the year you could prune the viburnums down, dig them up, put them in pots, and give them to some friends because at this time of the year they're going to triple their height in the next couple of months because it's the season for growth for viburnums. Okay, starting with the first one, honestly, I really love the native blueberry. It's a great little tree, slow growing, and it needs its own. And in this case, you've got two completely different plants with totally different needs. The blueberry is going to the native blueberry tree. It is not blueberry, the actual fruit. The native blueberry, it needs a fertilizer called Bush Tucker. Now, Bush Tucker fertilizer, lightly cultivate around the soil, water the soil, and then apply the fertilizer. So it's always a case of applying fertilizer to damp soil, not dry soil. But Bush Tucker fertilizer is the one that you're going to need. And with the emperor mandarin, it's going to need that space. That's why the viburnum hedge is going to be a thief of any nutrients and moisture. Ultimately, if you can get hold of a fertilizer called Gigantic, and you won't need a huge bag because it's only a small plant and you've only got the one citrus, but Gigantic is the best citrus food you can get hold of. But in the meantime, you need to decide what you're going to do with those viburnums.
7: I'll get rid of the viburnums. So, Graham, when do I feed and how often do I feed?
8: Okay, once every season. even in winter with the emperor mandarin, and it's the same with the blueberry ash. It needs to be fed. Look, it's interesting. These plants in the bush survive because they've got a massive amount of leaf litter and it's all falling down. But in a garden, they don't have that sort of situation. That's why I do recommend feeding, especially the blueberry ash. It needs to be fed once every season as well with a bit of bush tucker. And that way it is a bit slow, and a bit of fertilizer and some good watering will get that growth happening with your blueberry ash and as well the emperor mandarin once you've got

0: said, get hold of some go-go juice. The go-go juice you can add into either go-go juice or sea mungus liquid. Either go-go juice or sea mungus liquid, and you can add that to the watering can. Now, I know you very likely want to use the hose, but if you use a watering can, you'll know that when it's empty, you've used 9 litres of water. So you can measure that way. You think, okay, so I've given it 2 watering cans. That's 18 litres of water, and that's going to be really good for a whole week.
1: Is that every week I should do?
0: Each time I water, I add in the sea mungus liquid into the watering can just to. It's an extra little boost. It's got really good quality seaweed solution in it, it's got biologicals in there as well. That's going to help the soil.
1: So do I do that with both trees?
0: Yes.
1: Blueberry,
0: yep.
1: Okay.
0: Yep.
1: And I keep watering what until they're very established.
0: Yeah, and until they're up up and growing and looking after themselves.
1: Trees. Okay. Now the $64,000 question: what am I going to do with 20 sweet verbenum trees? All my friends. Nobody's going to want them.
0: Okay. Look, you may...
1: Throw them away.
0: Yeah. Yeah. Look, there's bound to be a little notice board in one of the shops in Newtown. And if you put up a little notice there, I'm sure that... And if you wanted to pot them up, and now's the time to do it, I know it's a bit of a pain, but you might be able to get some of your money back.
1: Oh, that's okay. I want to plant something near this little emperor mandarin. I'm thinking of a little, I don't know what you call them, a Christmas bush or something to attract the birds. Will that compete with the little mandarin tree?
0: In that spot, it is. You're better to go for something smaller. It's something that's going to flower. Is it shady or sunny?
1: It's very sunny, faces west.
0: Oh, okay, perfect. Okay, then you've got a whole range of small growing. Look, you could have a little purple foliage. There's alternanthra, which comes in green, variegated or purple. You'll see those at your local garden centre. In this edition of your garden magazine, which has just come out, the spring edition, we've got some tips on how to really get into gardening when your thumbs are a bit more brown and black than green. And one of the tips that we've got there, and it's headed how to shop well at your garden centre this spring. And one of the really important tips that there's 1, 2, 3, 4 pages. And one of the tips is to get to know your local garden centre. And sometimes the hardware has lots of plants but not much advice. Where your local garden centre, and it might be a little bit of a drive, half an hour drive or something like that, but eventually they'll start to look after you. They'll know who you are. Oh, Alex, welcome back. What are you after this time? And they can give you that sort of advice, and they'll have a range of small permanent little edging plants that you can put around your emperor mandarin that are not going to compete for the mandarin's root system.
1: Well, as you say that, I visited. There is a lovely little nursery in King Street, Newtown.
0: Yes,
1: it's a free ad for them. They're fantastic.
0: No, they are. No, they are. They're good. No, I've had other people recommend them. So pop in and see them.
1: Well, thank you.
0: And take a day
1: wonderful
0: to them.
1: Thank you very much.
0: My pleasure. All the very best here. Here on the Garden Clinic, it's 7:29.
2: 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There's still time to complete. In the census, every answer matters. Authorised by the Australian Bureau of Statistics, Canberra.
3: Brisbane Festival kicks off today. There's lots on and plenty of road closures. Also, lots of pedestrians around. Slow down and grab public transport if you can. Fortitude Valley is hosting Shredfest, plus more. Bowen Terrace will be closed in both directions. Just about all of Grey Street, South Brisbane, closed in both directions in the CBD. George Street, same again, from Elizabeth to Burnett Lane. And rinse and repeat for Elizabeth Street from George Street to North Quay. Ash Turner, on your traffic leader, Brisbane's 4BC.
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4: If you've been considering travelling to New Zealand with us for the Spring Gardens later this year, 8 till 17 November, that tour to the Spring Gardens of New Zealand, it closes this coming Tuesday, the 8th of September. I went over there earlier this year to sort out some of the new gardens that we've included in this tour, and it really is an absolute cracker. It's only got a couple of vacancies left on it, and you've got a fabulous tour leader in Angie Thomas, who's been there many, many years for us. Want more details about that New Zealand spring tour? Go to rostours.com and you'll get all the details. Let's go to Mount Gravatt. Dorothy's been patient on the line. Good morning to you.
5: Good morning, Graeme. I've been listening through my phone, I don't mind, but I have a whole long row of hibiscus along a big, long fence.
4: Yep.
5: And most of them are fine, but the last few have gone yellow. The leaves have gone yellow. It looks quite sick, really.
4: Okay. Have you pruned them this year yet?
5: Yes.
4: When did you do that, Dorothy?
5: About 2 weeks ago.
4: Oh, okay. Okay. So is the new growth coming away green or yellow?
5: Yellow.
4: Oh, okay. You need to get onto the feed really quick, smart. Now, this new blood and bone, a new version of blood and bone, I don't think it will be in Queensland yet, but it'll be coming on the market. It's called Meatworks. But in the meantime, what you need to do is water the soil really thoroughly and then feed it with sudden impact for roses. Sudden impact for roses, and that will correct the yellowing of the leaves, and it won't stop the yellow. It won't turn the yellow leaves green, but it will turn the new growth that you'll get following the pruning into a nice bright deep green colour, and that's what it needs now. It's obviously a bit of nutrition that's missing in that hibiscus hedge. But they are very demanding, and they grow easily in Queensland, where you are, at Mount Gravatt, because I've got a friend who lives up there, and I know the soil gives out a lot of production and beautiful plants, but it does need to be replenished, and I think the sudden impact for roses will do that for you.
5: Right, and so water it with lots of water and then that, and don't worry about the blood and bone.
4: No, don't worry about the blood and bone just yet, but I'll let you know when it's really in the marketplace.
5: Oh, good. Okay, thanks very much. Well, I'll do that.
4: My pleasure. Thanks for your call, Dorothy. Thank you for being patient on the line. Let's go to Jason. Good morning to you.
6: Morning, Graham. How's life?
4: Yeah, well, yourself?
6: Oh, yeah, just doing the kilometres in the truck.
4: That's the way.
6: I talked to you once before. We're up at Cranga Bay near your daughter.
4: Yep.
6: You told me before. Mate, you told me about soil preparation for some bucks hedging. Looks like I've failed on that front.
4: Oh.
6: The bucks I got were actually propagated by a friend of mine. They weren't done by a registered nursery.
4: Yep.
6: But we planted them. We put a concrete driveway into a shed, and they're just not going good. A couple have died. You know, ripping them all up and digging a big trench to get rid of all the clay dirt that's around them. I thought I'd got rid of a lot of it, and I've used some gypsum on it as well.
4: Oh,
6: to break the clay down.
4: They won't like the gypsum if you've planted the bucks into soil that you've had a gypsum. I must say, gypsum is better than lime, that's for sure, and it causes less root burn, but it'll cause some root burn on your bucks if the soil wasn't left for at least 3 or 4 weeks before you did the planting.
6: The plants were established for about 6 to 7 months before I put the gypsum just on the top.
4: Oh, okay.
6: I put it on top of on the top layer, and then I put some other dirt on top of it since. But yeah, and since we've built the shed as well, the end that doesn't get as much sun in the afternoon seems to be not going as well as the other end that is getting sun all day.
4: Okay, I'm going to suggest if they're still alive but just looking a bit miserable, I'm going to suggest that you get a couple of bags of Chock-a-Block. In fact, you're very likely might only need one bale. And Chock-a-Block is a soil additive, a soil conditioner, which you can lightly dig into the soil to improve the soil. So instead of continually adding more soil there, which is possibly not the best of the soil, where the Chock-a-Block, which you'll get at Bunnings or at the garden centre, you can lightly dig that into the soil and then water it. And I feed my Buxus hedge with Sudden Impact for Lawns, which is just perfect for Buxus, and it does help them recover. But if you're worried about the plants not having super health at this stage, then maybe when you put the Chock-a-Block into the soil and lightly dig it through, then you could water it, and you can get a hose on with C-mungus hose on, and water it with some C-mungus hose on. I think that might help those Buxus just recover. And those are looking a bit sickly, that obviously aren't dead, but they're looking a bit sickly. That will help them get through into this spring, because you've got the growth season as well and truly on top of us now.
6: Yep. Okay, one quick one. With wintergreen couch.
4: Yep.
6: Does it not like shade in the winter much?
4: No, it doesn't.
6: Okay, I've got some areas that just... We only put the grass down close to a year ago now. It was a new build. I got it from Western Sydney, and when it got up there, it was brown already from frost.
4: Yeah, it's not a good winter grass.
6: Yeah, right, okay.
4: Yeah, and it's not good in winter, and it's not good in the shade, unfortunately, Jason. Alrighty. It's just on the road there, mate, so be careful driving where you are here on the Garden Clinic. It's lovely to have your company. Thank you for joining us. Look, there's a heap of gardens that are open at the moment. Boongala, the rainforest garden, is open with its beautiful native plants. That's in Kenthurst, Pitton Road, Kenthurst. Goryeo, the Japanese garden at Little Hartley, is open for the spring season. That's in Banners Lane in Little Hartley. Entry fees do apply, but under 12 are free. I'll run through some of the orchid shows that are on right across Australia at the moment.
3: Breakfast with Jason Matthews.
7: Cameron's in Pullenvale. G'day, mate.
8: G'day, Jason. How are you going?
7: Struggling.
8: Oh, well, mate, you're fighting the good fight for a good reason, mate. Well done for doing the Live Like Her challenge last night. It opened my eyes, actually, to that cohort of people. And as a reflection, my wife and I, we've actually discovered that we had an auntie that is suffering in this manner. And so, you know, we're all banding together as a family now to try and assist as a consequence of just the exposure of this. So, well done, mate.
3: On 4BC.
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4: Well, it's time to have a chat to the doc from Newtrog with his new laboratory. He's looking pretty schmick and pretty happy with himself. He wants to chat about soil probiotics and inoculants. Now, we heard about probiotics for ourselves and for our own gut health, but what about the soil and soil inoculants? Well, Dr. Huey knows all about it. Good morning to you, mate.
18: Hi, Graham. It's fantastic to meet you. Catch up this week in Adelaide.
4: So it does. Great
18: to see you again.
4: Brilliant, mate. And I can see why you're such a happy little bunny with that beautiful new laboratory. It's looking good.
18: Yeah, it's got plenty of space. That makes a big change, doesn't it?
4: Yeah, exactly. What about these probiotics and inoculants for soil?
18: Well, exactly as you mentioned, you know, we know about probiotics for your gut health. You know, it's a capsule or liquid which you take, and it contains basically microbes designed to keep your digestive system in balance. And in many ways, it's really no different for soil inoculants and soil probiotics. The idea is to give your soil a helping hand, thereby allowing more efficient functions like digestion of nutrients and cycling of them. It protects plants from disease and encourages plant growth. So a healthy soil is very much like a healthy gut, and we really know how important that is for human well-being. And obviously for soil health and plant health.
4: Yeah, 100%. Often the probiotics you take for your gut health need to be taken on a very regular basis, not just sort of once off and, oh, well, that's done. No, so I guess it'll be the same for your soil probiotics?
18: Well, it's actually a really good question. I know that the probiotics for human health are recommended to be taken very regularly, but for the soil probiotics, at least the ones that Newtrog make, that's actually not the case. This is because the microbes in go-go juice and in populate are isolated from the soil, so they're natural residents, meaning due to the large diversity of the microbes in these products, they are designed to survive in various soil types. So they occupy the environment in your soil, they grow there, so they don't really get lost or die out. It's only when you have a change in environmental conditions. So, you know, when the soil goes from being very cold to being warm, you need to re-inoculate. So exactly now, when the warmer weather comes along in spring and in summer. So some of these microbes thrive in cold soils, others in warm soils. And also when you get events like waterlogging or drying of, say, your pots around your plants in the summer heat wave, then it's time to replace those microbes and reapply those products. So in many ways, it's like you would take a probiotic after, say, a course of antibiotics. That's when you have stripped your gut, That's when you have to put them back in. It's a bit like that when you have changes in weather or adverse events.
4: Yeah, we often get questions. I know when we have you and I have a Zoom class with hundreds of people around the country, it's one of the questions that people do ask. How often do you need to use go-go juice or Populate? And you've just answered that, not very often. And just when there's maybe weather conditions that have been dramatically changed from one season to the next. And, of course, that all makes sense. So the microbes in these products, they survive in your soil for longer periods than the probiotics that we take as humans. So how do you reapply these?
18: Well, it's actually very easy, but there's a few things to consider when you do apply them. So the two major negatives for survival of the bacteria and fungi are very dry conditions and really high UV. In the old days, people used to hang their sheets out in the sun.
4: Yep.
18: If there was sickness in the house, it's the dryness and the UV will kill almost all the germs. So interestingly, that makes perfect sense, right? So you want to keep them out of the sun. So the best way to apply either Populate or Go-Go Juice is in the evening or if the weather is getting a little bit cooler or it's a bit overcast. Now the ideal time is UV index is low, and then maybe if you can get a chance, water them in just into the top millimeter or two of the soil, and they will find their way into the deeper parts of the soil over time. But initially, keep them out of the UV and the very, very dry conditions.
4: Ah, that's interesting. Well, that's extra knowledge that I wasn't aware of. Okay, listeners, we're all picking something up today for sure. The concept of soil inoculants or probiotics, it makes sense from human health to garden health. So when you're looking after your gut, you need to do the soil the same way. If you want to inoculate your soils with beneficial microbes, and there's hundreds in those two products, the Go-Go Juice and the Populate, you can't go better than using either the Go-Go Juice or Populate. Both of them are available at Bunnings, other hardware outlets, and, of course, good garden centres and nurseries. Thank you for that. Of course, human health, garden health, it all means we've got to look after the life of the garden and the environment for sure.
18: You must have rushed home on Friday to get to your Saturday morning early garden cleaning.
4: We did. Program. We did. We jumped on a plane straight away to get back from Adelaide, mate. It was good to catch up with you.
18: No problem. You take care. Cheers. Bye-bye.
4: Bye-bye. Yeah, Dr. Yui Stroh from the laboratories there in Utrog. Literally the face of the work face of that company, Utrog, turning out those incredible products for us here on the Garden Clinic. It's 12 minutes to 8 o'clock.
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14: Good morning, Graham. Brisbane Festival kicks off today. There's lots on and plenty of road closures to suit. Fortitude Valley hosting Shredfest, plus more. Bowen Terrace will be closed in both directions. Just about all of Grey Street, South Brisbane, will be closed in both directions. In the CBD, George Street closed in both directions from Elizabeth to Burnett Lane, and rinse and repeat for Elizabeth Street from George Street to North Quay. There'll be plenty of pedestrians around. Slow down, grab public transport if you can. Ash Turner, Brisbane's 4BC.
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4: Yeah, by the way, the Paper Daisy Spring Festival at the Australian Botanic Garden in Mount Annan is on. Yeah, they've taken the nets off and the paper daisies are looking fantastic. Let's go to Castle Hill. Barry, good morning.
1: Yeah, good morning, Graham. I spoke to you 12 months ago about two Valencia oranges that I bought from Aldi on spec for my dear old mum. We've been through the process, repotted them into 55-centimetre pots with a saucer, and they've actually thrived. They're about 1.5, 1.6 metres high, and you said to me at the time to nip all the buds, which I did.
4: Yep.
1: I have to say that the ladies at Bunnings were quite surprised that you gave me that advice, but it didn't matter. It was already done.
4: Yep.
1: But we're now in a situation where, as I said, 1.6, 1.7 metres, centimetres high, and they're in a situation where they've now rebudded. So I was just wondering how you felt I should go from here.
4: Okay.
1: I've been fertilising them with sea salt, which is what the ladies from Bunnings advised.
4: Okay, there's no nutrients in sea salt, just so that you're aware. So the lady was surprised because she obviously didn't know how to grow them in pots for a start. And secondly, if you're using the sea salt, you're not getting the plant's not getting any fertilizer. So it needs to be given a complete fertilizer, Barry, and that'll be something like maybe Gigantic, which would be the best fertilizer. It's got full range of nutrients in it that plant needs, and those oranges need in the pots. The sea salt just builds up in the soil and is not, and it can be become a bit toxic. So just be wary about not overusing it. The reason we pinch the flowers back is to allow the plant to develop. It's like allowing a baby to be given a T-bone steak. They just can't use it. And in fact, the fruit tree is the same. It needs to develop a good framework. A young tree like at that height would very likely only be able to support maybe half a dozen fruit at the most. So if you want to thumb off two-thirds of the fruit, the flowers, then the remaining flowers will then develop into fruit and that plant can support, half a dozen fruit. But it needs to be about 3 years old before it'll really have enough strong stems to support any more than half a dozen fruit at this stage. So I'd be still thumbing off some of those flowers so that what's left, it can come into fruit production and the tree can actually support the weight of the fruit. Okay. Thanks very much for your call. Let's go to Mayfield now. Dawn, good morning.
22: Oh, good morning. Oh, excuse me, I've gone croaky because I've been sitting for too long. Hello, Graham. Let me see. For number one question, you made me feel terrible about the mulch at the start of the show.
4: Oh, yeah.
22: Because I wanted to buy some and I was looking, I don't know what to get, and I got cypress
4: Oh, no, okay. Well, cypress mulch is the Australian cypress tree mulch, and it's great, a really good mulch for native plants. I don't use it on anything else, but for native plants I do.
22: Put around my roses.
4: No, don't put around your roses. No, the only thing you put around your roses is maybe something like hooflung dung or cow manure. But so not around your roses. It'll pull too much nutrient out of your roses. The cypress mulch is great for native plants, but not for ornamentals.
22: That's what I thought. As soon as you said, I was like, oh, no, but that's the only one. I was going to throw it all over my garden.
4: Yeah, no, I wouldn't do that.
22: Okay, then. So I need hooflung dung.
4: Yeah, get your hooflung dung, and it's perfect for round roses and ornamentals. Absolutely brilliant.
22: Okay. Now, I want to move a young camellia. It's been in for about a year before it gets too hot.
4: Absolutely. Yeah, you need to get onto that super, super quick. And if you can do it this weekend, water it in with something like, I think... The sea mungus liquid is the safer one to use, and it's got some nutrients in there, but good root growth help and support. And dig that camellia up ASAP and move it into its new spot. You won't need to prune it back if you can move it today, although just watch out for this heat wave that's coming. Thanks, Dawn, for your call.
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4: There are orchid shows at Leichhardt Marketplace today, Nambucca Heads today, Richmond Marketplace in Sydney, Winston Hills Mall at Winston Hills, Reevesby Workers Club today, and Bomaderry in the Bomaderry Community Centre, and Sale in Victoria, and of course the Belmont Shooting Centre complex. It'll have today and tomorrow. And I'll go through the remainder and huge list of orchid shows that are on both days of the weekend. So I'll do that tomorrow. Thanks for your company today. A big one. Bye for now. Go safely.
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9: It's 8 o'clock. Good morning. I'm Georgina Winter. Two people have been rescued alive from a hydropower plant tunnel in Nepal 9 days after a landslide triggered flooding and buried the facility beneath layers of mud. Crews are still working to free dozens more workers believed to be trapped in the tunnel. Australian geologist Arnold Dix, whose team is leading rescue efforts, has told the ABC it's an incredible result.
10: This proves that miracles happen. Like, that's the whole point. Like, that's what we've been working on. And I've been on, you know, that's 3A. That's the team I've been working with. Army have just done a magnificent job.
9: 36 Australians are still missing in the wake of the disaster, with specialist drone operators from the Queensland Fire and Rescue Team now on the ground to assist with search efforts. Back at home, two women are facing a total 82 drug offences after police pulled over a 50-year-old driver in Holland Park earlier this week. A subsequent search of her South Brisbane home uncovered a large haul of illicit drugs, cash and paraphernalia. Both women, aged 38 and 50, face charges including drug trafficking and will appear in court later this month. Two separate bike crashes in the southeast overnight have left two men with critical injuries. Following an e-bike incident in Narang, a man was rushed to the Gold Coast University Hospital with serious head, hand and leg trauma. And on the Sunshine Coast, a man involved in a motorbike crash in Palm Woods sustained a significant head injury. Brisbane's biggest event of the year has arrived, with military flyovers and fireworks featuring in tonight's Riverfire Spectacular. But the event has been partially spoiled by a 24-hour strike halting ferries, forcing around 30,000 spectators to seek alternative public transport. Those turning to rideshare or taxi services can expect significant price hikes, with fares ranging anywhere from 2 to 9 times higher than standard rates. Warmer than usual temperatures are expected across the southeast for the first weekend of spring. The Bureau of Meteorology forecasts temperatures 4 to 8 degrees above the average for this time of year. Senior forecaster Phelim Hanafy says it'll be a few hot days, particularly in the west.
11: Temperatures on the coast peg back into the high 20s with the afternoon sea breezes, but certainly away from the coast across inland areas, particularly areas out around Ipswich, we're looking at temperatures into the mid-30s during Saturday. And then come Sunday, we'll see even warmer conditions, particularly across more western areas.
9: Briefly, the Queensland Premier has met with the US Vice President in Washington, seeking to convince the leader to visit the Sunshine State. Checking finance, one Australian dollar is buying 72 US cents.
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9: The Dolphins have held on to narrowly defeat the 16th place Titans 24-20 on the Gold Coast. It's their seventh win on the trot ahead of a maiden finals appearance. Coach Christian Wolfe says they've got the result they needed.
13: We won 7 games in a row. What do we need to do tonight? We need to get a win and we need to come away with no injuries. And we did both those things, so I'm happy.
9: In the later game, the Rabbitohs delivered an emphatic 50-20 victory over the Roosters. It was an emotional win as Jai Arrow took to the field for the first second to notch his 100th appearance for South Sydney. To AFL, Geelong has ended Carlton's fairy tale season with a solid win after withstanding an early challenge to run away in their elimination final. This afternoon, the Swans will take on the Lions at the SCG. It's 4 minutes past eight.
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1: There's a conked out car at Slacks Creek on the Pacific Highway just after Rochdale Road on ramp heading south. Brizzy Festival kicks off today. There's lots on and plenty of road closures. Also, Shredfest plus more is on at Fortitude Valley. Bowen Terrace closed in both directions. Just about all of Grey Street, South Brisbane closed in the CBD. George Street closed from Elizabeth to Burnett Lane. All in all, expect heavy traffic. Grab public transport if you can. But most importantly, enjoy the day safely. Ash Turner, 4BC.
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16: Clouds clearing over Brisbane this morning, becoming sunny in the afternoon, reaching a top of 28 degrees in the city, 32 in Ipswich and 22 on the Bayside. Looking ahead, tomorrow mostly sunny, light winds and a top of 33 degrees. Monday partly cloudy and a top of 26. On Moreton Bay, variable winds below 10 knots, seas below half a metre. Right now it's 18 degrees at Beenleigh. I'm Georgina Winter with more news at 9 on your news leader, Brisbane's 4BC.
17: 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It's time for Life and Technology with Lee Stark. Thanks to Harvey Norman.
18: And around the country we go. My name's Darren James. 131873 is the tech hotline. If you have any questions, call now and you'll get straight through. Charlie Brown has gone OS, but in his stead, Lee Stark joins us. Good morning to you, Lee.
19: Good morning, mate. How are you going?
18: I'm really well. What's on the program today?
19: Well, we're going to talk about something that I don't think many people have seen before. You've probably heard that foldables are coming, and we'll talk about probably why you shouldn't buy an iPhone for that very reason in the next few days. But we're also going to talk about this concept called a dual screen laptop, which is both laptop and desktop and all kinds of crazy.
18: Hang on, dual screen and half laptop, half desktop.
19: Yeah, so basically two screens make it both devices at once.
18: Right. More laptop or more desktop, would you say?
19: Kind of both, actually. It just depends. It's that sort of crazy device that works both in remarkable ways. It's actually one of the first times where I've gone, maybe I should be back on the Windows camp. I'm normally a Mac guy at the moment. And as I was reviewing it, I went, more people need to know about this thing. It is genuinely surreal.
18: Okay. You are a Mac guy. That is good to know. I tell you what, I'm operating at the minute, and I could not be happier. A Mac Mini. They are powerful. Yes. They are. You can connect anything into them, and away you go. They're so small, and they're fast, and very happy with the Mac Mini.
19: I'm normally platform agnostic, so I can work on anything, but I use a lot of Macs and everything, but the Mac Mini is a wonderful machine. It's compact, it's tiny, and it just has a lot of power. There's actually a new version of it coming out in a few weeks as well, but if you have a recent one, there's really no reason to upgrade, but if you have one that's maybe 4 or 5 years old, then there probably is a reason to upgrade because the hardware is more or less unmatched. That's one of the craziest things about it.
18: Lee, what's the Lee Stark story for the uninitiated? Lee Stark sounds like a character from Iron Man.
19: We're kind of the not quite as rich version of Tony Stark, and we don't carry a sword like Robb Stark in Game of Thrones. We sometimes get asked if we're related to the fictional characters. I actually, when I started almost 20 years ago, worked for Charlie Brown at Cyber Shack. I was one of his radio writers.
18: Oh, right.
19: And so for the past few years, I run my own site, picker.com.au, and you can occasionally hear me on 3AW with Tony Moclair and everyone else, and sometimes I'm on other stations around the country as well.
18: What was the site we're looking up?
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18: PICKR.com.au. I'll check it out. Lee, no, we have calls. Give us a ring. There are heaps of lines free. Any technical issues you may have, 131-873 is the number to call. Maggie joins us. Good morning.
6: Oh, good morning, Lee and Darren. I have a bit of an issue for my daughter's issue, actually. And I'm ringing because she sleeps at night. Oh, she works at night, so she'll be sleeping.
18: She sleeps at night.
6: No, she doesn't.
18: No, well, she doesn't sleep at night. That's right. She works at night.
6: Yeah, she works at night. Now, her issue was, and it's she has a laptop that's been, it's about 6 years old. She bought a really expensive one, like a gaming one. She works from home for a big organisation. Now, for 6 years, she's not had an issue with this problem, with this laptop. All of a sudden, last week, she's working and all of a sudden it logged her out and told her the password was incorrect out of the blue.
19: Yeah, okay.
6: So she didn't know what to do. She was frantic. She called a friend. So he came around the next morning, couldn't really do anything in the middle of the night, and he wiped everything off her laptop and reinstalled everything. The same thing happened the next night. She's working along fine. Oh, it's all fixed. Next minute, does the same thing again. Yep. And he did the same thing again, wiped everything, put it all back on. And this went on for about, I think the third night, it actually, she couldn't find a file. Some file was deleted. And my daughter doesn't really know much about technology, all these laptops and stuff. And he's like, I've done what I can. I've got no answers anymore. Like, she's frantic.
19: So I know exactly what's happened here because it happens quite a bit. So she's got a gaming computer, but she's kind of set it up with whatever work she's working in. That's called a managed organization. It's a Windows thing that basically allows anyone who's got a computer to log in specifically to how the organization, how the company manages it. It's basically what happens in Windows managed organizations are that almost every 30 days, sometimes every 90 days, it depends on what the company has set up, it'll ask you to reset the password. It's a pain. It's really frustrating. And if you don't do it, it'll just kind of force the password reset on you. I have two solutions out of this. They're not exactly out of it. She's still going to have to contact the company to reset the password. But the best approach, to be honest, is one of two things here. One is to match that password to what's called a physical password key. So a couple companies make these things. Yubico is the one I can think of. I keep one on my key ring. And it's basically a USB key that stores your password so you never have to type it in. You just plug it in and you tap a button on top of it and it will automatically supply the password. So that's a good way of getting around it. And it even seems to circumvent those password resets. That's the first option once you get out of it. She'll still have to contact the company. The other option is to actually set up two accounts on that computer. So right now that version of Windows is basically saying you have to be logged into the organization to use it. That's great if the computer was supplied by the organization, but if it's a computer that she wants to use outside of that, she needs two accounts. So the next time she, it's not really a matter of resetting it, really. You can reset it as well. You can bring your friend over and restart and reset the computer, but have them create a local account, so admin for your daughter, and then create a second account that logs into that organization. Because at that point, you've separated them. You've got one part of your computer that's just for you, and you've got the other part when you log into it that's just for work.
18: Right. How does that sound, Maggie?
6: I'm not going to remember any of this, unfortunately.
19: I'm going to write an article on this later on today, and I'll put it on my site this evening so you can find it, because the instructions are kind of a pain, I'll be completely honest, but they do make sense once you put them into action.
18: Is this on your website, pickr.com.au?
19: It isn't now, but if I get my kids to leave me alone for 20 minutes today, then it will be tonight.
18: Look out for it there, Maggie, and good luck with it. It'll all be up on Lee's site. Thanks very much for the call. Around the country, this is Life and Technology.
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18: Life and Technology continues. Lee Stark is the man for Charlie Brown, who's OS. 131-873. Joe, good morning.
24: Good morning, Darren and Lee, is it? Thank you for taking my call.
18: Sure.
24: Just a question. I live in a house where with my wife, but we separated, but she's got the internet on her name and I'm having a bit of a hard time with her as far as that goes. Can we have two separate internet in the same household?
19: Yeah, you can. Most routers will support the ability to have two. It just depends on the type of router you have. So almost any recent router supports two bands, 2.4 gigahertz and 5 gigahertz. Some support 3.6 gigahertz. It just really depends on how recent the router is. You can actually, if you go into the settings, you'll find often that they have the ability to run each of them with different names. So if you use that style of router, you can set up one with one password and one completely of the other. There's not a lot of reason to do it, I'll be honest. If you have a mesh network, for instance, it won't do this at all. It'll just unify them. So if you've got a mesh router, like as you said, you've got one router next to your phone line or next in part of your house, and you've got another one somewhere else in a different part of the house, you've got a mesh device, and that usually won't have two separate. They basically are unified. No matter where you go, you travel to the same connection. But if you have a standard router that kind of just radiates and sends its wireless activity everywhere, that will actually have the ability to support at least two. That being said, there's not a lot of reason to, because while you still get the internet access, it's not like it's changing anything beyond providing speed. But what we do say to people, regardless of what you're thinking, is that if you do have two connections, you can set up the 2.4 gigahertz one, which technically goes out further to the one you, to the person you don't, I guess you, who needs the least amount of activity. So kids, smart appliances, radios, things like that. Whereas if you need a lot of activity, the things that need a lot of power and speed, so TV, video game systems, they're the 5 gigahertz and 6 gigahertz ones. So if you are choosing your wireless activities and you're saying, I want one specific group of people, kids usually, maybe the partner, I'm not sure,
24: to have a two of us.
19: Just there's only the two of us.
18: Yeah.
19: All right, so if you've got one person that doesn't need as faster internet, you can set up one connection for them on 2.4 gigahertz. That will actually be slower. They tend to max out at a certain speed. And if you need the faster connection, it'll offer the option for a 5 gigahertz network, and you can change the name and change the password between them, and that's fine. They'll still use the same internet connection, but one connection will be faster than the other.
24: What about the billing? That's what we're having a bit of a dispute over. What about the billing side of things? Would I have
19: the billing side? Yeah, the billing doesn't get handled by a router. For that, you kind of need to go with a different internet connection. It's all largely the same. It's difficult to actually account for that with most telcos these days anyway, because most ISPs in Australia all offer unlimited data. So it's all largely the same. If you're having billing issues between something, we typically just tell people to split the bill.
24: Okay. So you could do it that way. All right, then. Thank you so much.
18: Have good on you. Thank you, Joe. You too. To Robert, good morning.
4: Oh, hello.
18: Yeah.
4: Well, thank you for taking this call. Can you hear me?
18: Yeah, loud and clear.
4: Oh, thank you. I've been using MailChimp for a number of years now, and 2 days ago I logged in and it didn't work. So I've had two attempts of changing my password, and each time I've received a password saying it's been updated. Tried again this morning thinking, it might work again. I had a friend last night who told me about your program. So I thought I'd give you a call.
19: Okay. So you don't need to give me your password. You don't need to give me your mail account. You just need to tell me, are you using something like a Gmail to log in, out of curiosity?
4: No, it's not a Gmail. No.
19: Okay. So my first inclination would have been to say it sounds like it's a single sign-on issue. If it's not, this will sound kind of crazy, is sometimes web browsers, when they change the password, sometimes they've changed the password, but they have actually stored the original one. So the next time you do a password reset, and that's totally fine, open that link if you can in an incognito window, or open it up in a browser that I guess that's where the password isn't normally saved, and try changing it again. And the reason why I say this is, every so often we do find that browsers do sometimes use the original password when they're saving it, at the point where you're actually hitting reset password. So you'll type in your new password, but it will kind of substitute the old one in there, meaning it hasn't been changed. It could also just be a problem on MailChimp's end. This does tend to happen, and there's little more that you can do and wait. But another thing at that point might be to just simply, try switching it over to a different account, or sharing your account once you have login with a different account so that you have more than one way of logging in.
18: How's that, Robin?
4: Thank you. How do I create a different account then, log in with a different account?
19: Once you're able to log in the first time, you should be able to find an option in settings that allows you to share your account with a different email address. If you've got a second, most people have second or third emails. That's the way to do it.
4: Okay, because MailChimp don't have a number you can call unless you have a premium account. I do have an Essentials plan, but.
19: Yep.
4: There's no number I can call. And then I tried to call I went through the help centre, and, it says if you believe your account's been compromised, send us an email. I go to send an email and it goes back to me having to log in.
19: Yeah, I don't think it's a compromise issue. I suspect it's actually a slight problem between browser and your service. That's one of the reasons I'm suggesting to open it in an incognito window or a separate second browser.
4: Okay.
19: That'll at least prevent the ability of your browser from accidentally sticking in the wrong password.
4: Okay, in the one that I've changed. So I've changed my password. So in the new password that I've changed.
19: That's right. Try logging in for the one you've changed in incognito mode. That's the option first.
4: Yeah.
19: And if that doesn't work, then hit reset password and use a secondary browser to try resetting the password.
18: Thank you, Robin, for the call. We have lines free. Normally we have a full board, but if you have a question, 131-873, call now and you'll get straight through. Lee, just before the break, you know how people often forget what their password is? My password I use for everything is the word incorrect. So then if I forget it, I just type anything and it comes up, sorry, your password is incorrect. And that's right, it is too.
19: Fantastic.
18: Just an idea. Around the country, this is Life and Technology.
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11: There's a conked out car at Slacks Creek on the Pacific Highway just after Rochdale Road on ramp heading south.
1: Brizzy Festival kicks off today. There's lots on and plenty of road closures. Also, Shredfest plus more is on at Fortitude Valley. Bowen Terrace closed in both directions. Just about all of Grey Street, South Brisbane closed in the CBD. George Street closed from Elizabeth to Burnett Lane. All in all, expect heavy traffic. Grab public transport if you can. But most importantly, enjoy the day safely. Ash Turner, 4BC.
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4: Plenty of time for calls this morning. 131 873. Lee Stark is taking them. David, good morning.
5: Yeah, good morning, Lee and Darren. Thanks for a great show, guys.
6: Sure.
5: What I'm ringing about is the AI glasses have been fairly topical lately. Now, I've got a 98-year-old mum who loves 3OW. She's got macular degeneration, so the station brings her a lot of joy and comfort. But the vision, she hasn't been able to read for quite a number of years and has trouble sort of finding things. You know, she's still in her own unit with a bit of help. I just wonder whether the top range AI glasses would enable her to say, read a letter, look at what's in her fridge and pantry, you know, just the simple things like that.
6: It may. They're not fantastic at reading at the moment. I'll be completely honest and say I've probably got all of them literally right behind me right now. The glasses are really good at taking a picture of something and telling you what's around you, describing it, in terms of getting them to actively read something, less so. What we do find in that from an accessibility standpoint, weirdly, is using something like an iPhone, which has an accessibility mode specifically to zoom in on certain things. It can be, for instance, an iPhone. If you're near a laptop, it's designed so that people can actually read. But smart glasses, I love what you're suggesting, which is basically put on a pair of glasses, have the camera analyze what you're reading in front of you and have it read that out to you. They're not great at that yet. And that's because the camera's on.
5: More simple, like reading a newsletter or something, you know, or just a mail, not a novel. But look, and at her age, at 98, you know, she's can use her phone. Sometimes she picks up the wrong things and thinks it's her phone because of her vision. But just thought the glasses, just some things around the, you know, her little unit would be possibly useful.
6: Yeah, I would say if you're going to wear the glasses, and they're fine. Well, in this instance, I'd probably suggest the Meta glasses are probably best suited for them. There's also another one, but from Nuance, which doesn't have cameras. But in your situation, the Meta glasses make the most sense. Possibly the new HTC Vive Eagles, but I'm not finding them quite as successful in this way. They'd be good at identifying what's around her. They'd be probably less great at reading things, but where they become quite positive is that you can still have it read to you information. So if you have it try to look into your email or have it read websites to you, it'll just flat out read them and work it out. So if she gets an email and it comes into her phone, it'll still work there. The catch of all of these things is that they do kind of still need the app to work. So if she's not comfortable using the app on her phone or it's a little bit too hard to use, the glasses will still have problems. They should be, and they're ideal for accessibility issues, but they still lean heavily on the apps at the moment.
4: How much are the Meta glasses these days, Lee?
6: They range between about $490 and up to $1,000. The $1,000 models are typically made for sports people, and they look kind of crazy. I'll be honest, they've got cameras in the middle of them. But the $400, $500 ones, which are basically the Ray-Ban versions of them, the standard Meta versions, which look like Ray-Bans, they do exactly the same thing, and they don't look ridiculous.
4: Right. Do you like them? Have you used them and liked them?
6: I actually don't mind them. My issue with the Meta ones is they record all the time. So if you do have a pair, put them back in their box so they don't record you when you're not paying attention.

0: attention. My favorite smart glasses are from a company called Rocket, and they literally have screens built directly into them, but that can be really confusing.
1: Right. What? How do you spell Rocket?
0: R-O-K-I-D. They literally have a green screen built into them, so as you're walking, you could actually interpret people, so you can hear subtitles or read subtitles from when people are talking. It can give you turn-by-turn navigation directions, which is quite cool. So if you happen to be overseas on a holiday and you can't find your way somewhere in France or Italy, it'll actually give you almost like a GPS built into your head.
1: That's crazy stuff, isn't it?
0: Mm.
1: Yeah, Rocket. Hey, thanks, David, for the call. To Terry, good morning.
2: Good morning to you both. My wife's having problems with a particular email, which is her cousin in the UK. She can send and receive emails to anybody else, but when she sends an email to her cousin in the UK, which she's been doing for many years, it rejects it and won't send it. It says the server won't send this email. Been in touch with her on my email address, etc., and she hasn't done anything to block her in any way.
0: Is she using Gmail to send out?
2: I honestly don't know about that.
0: The reason I ask is that we've seen this a few times before where Gmail and some other online mail services have problems sending to specific mail accounts, and we're not entirely sure why. The expectation we think is that at one point they've been blocked from certain servers. So it's going to sound a little crazy. In this instance, it might be crazy to just create a new email address for them to send to, like a Hotmail or some other mail service. Some mail services tend to be blocked from other mail servers online. I found it actually in Australia as well. Telstra's Big Pond sometimes blocks Gmail as well.
2: Right. So it's for her to do it through a different one other than Gmail. Is that what you're saying? Or for my wife to do it?
0: For your wife. So when your wife sends out an email, if she's using something like a Gmail or basically a free service, it sounds like the service has been blocked by, or at least prevented by, one of the services. It's crazy. You can actually tell in the bounce back message when it says something like it hasn't been received or it's been blocked, it tells you that it's actually not your end, it's on the other end. And so basically that server is saying no to whoever's sending the email out.
2: Okay, so she can't just say get a different email address with the server that she's with, which is Optus, through Optus.
0: She can talk to, if it's through Optus directly, the best bet is actually to talk to Optus and get their team to actually work on it. It sounds like the Optus server might have been not blocked, but effectively sidelined by whatever the email is, and then talk to the email team at Optus and ask them what has happened, because it could be that someone has been sending a lot of dodgy emails, not you, but someone else on the Optus account, and that server has just said no.
2: Okay. Well, thank you very much for your help, and we'll give that a go.
1: Good on you, yep. Terry. Excellent work. To Michael, good morning.
3: Good morning. Good morning to both of you. I've got a problem with junk in my emails. I wake up in the morning, turn on my computer, and I've got 10, 20, 30, 40 of these junks every day. They all seem to be from casinos and stuff like that. How do I stop that?
0: Oh, don't we all? It's the ongoing problem of life online these days. The best way of doing it is weirdly to train your mail clients. It sounds like you're using something like Outlook or Mail. You're using an actual mail client to do it.
3: Right, yeah. I'm using Live, yeah.
0: Yeah, right. So using basically the new version of Outlook.
3: Yeah, I just don't send it out. And what I have done, it tells you to unsubscribe, so I've carefully clicked on it, and quite often up comes my virus protection said, book, don't do that.
0: Don't click on unsubscribe in junk mail, because it will often, the most unsubscription links on junk mail are not worth the digital paper they're printed on, because they're actually intentionally there to get you to click on them so they can feed you more of them. You never subscribed in the first place. That's all you need to know. If you never subscribed in the first place, an unsubscribe email is basically there for legal reasons, but it will also be there to give you more later on. They know you're active, so therefore they'll I'll send you more. Now, what you need to do is your live app and any mail application for anyone listening to this will have the option inside of it to report as spam or report as junk. And crazy as it is, your system actually needs to be trained to do it. So if you also have, because you've got a live account, you may actually be able to access it on Hotmail or Outlook.com or something like that. The system there will actually be more finely tuned, but on your computer, it isn't. It basically needs to be trained. So every time you see one of these things, rather than hit delete, find the report as junk or report as spam and start clicking that, because it will start learning. Those systems are there to train your computer on what is junk and what isn't. It can't do it by itself.
3: Right, I understand. When I delete it in junk, is that gone permanently, or is it somehow stored still in the computer?
0: So usually when it's on junk, it will stay in junk for between 30 and 90 days, depending on what your computer is set up as. You can obviously take things out if it's in junk. We get stuff in junk all the time that's actually quite useful. It's quite normal for people. The computers mislabel things all the time. But just be aware that if you can't find something, like if you send a password notice and it all of a sudden doesn't appear, it will 9 times out of 10 be in the junk directory, because it can look a lot like spam.
3: Okay, then, look, thanks very much for that. It is a nuisance, and sounds like I'm not the only one.
1: No,
0: you are definitely not the only one.
1: Not the only one, Terry. Thanks for the call. Appreciate it. 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Are you sick of cleaning the windows and doing the pool? All those outdoor chores? 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
4: 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I love ChatGPT.
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1: Lee Stark is here for Charlie Brown. John, good morning.
15: Good morning. Got a bit of a strange one. Bought a little digital radio for use in the house. Works okay, except I have to put it beside the window for it to work. The big thing that happens is when the power goes off, and it often goes off in this area, it'll work anywhere in the house. What's going on?
0: It's not strange at all. It's actually the way it's supposed to work. So digital audio, slightly better than standard analog radio. Absolutely. Still uses a similar sort of approach, uses digital transmission. But it's normal for it to work best beside the radio. When you turn all the power off in your house, you lose access to things like Wi-Fi. You might lose things to, lose basically any radio transmission issues, any electrical issues. And it's normal for DAB to actually have interference issues overall. So when everything goes off, it works everywhere because there aren't as many interference issues, but it can actually lead to you that there might be some old appliances or old gadgets in your house that just might have more interference than others. Newer technologies tend to lack the electromagnetic interference problems. A microwave has loads of them. So if you keep your microwave on and you try to use your phone around it or try to use a DAB near it, it will more than likely not work around those times. But almost everything else, depending on how old it is, may actually work better if you get a newer version. That being said, it does usually, everything you're experiencing is actually completely normal.
15: It's only a few years old and I've just got to put it beside the window. It's a bit frustrating, but oh well.
0: It's not a problem with the radio. It's more of a problem with everything else in your house. I'm not suggesting that you go out and upgrade everything, though I'm sure retailers would love that. It's more just how the technology kind of works. DAB does tend to work best near a radio. It also can work quite well inside of a living room, provided there aren't a lot of devices around it. That's also why people often suggest you either put them in a living room near, like away from a TV, but because there's not a lot of gadgets we typically have in a living room, it's often a TV and a speaker, and they're usually off at the times when a DAB is on. Near a window otherwise is the best place to put it because it's actually got the most proximity to any waves that it might need to latch onto.
1: I'm a big fan of digital radios. I've got them everywhere at home. I think they're great quality, aren't they?
0: They're fantastic quality. Yeah. Radio is still an amazing thing. But streaming is great, but radio is still phenomenal.
1: Yeah. Well, that's why I like to work here. Anyway, thanks for the call, John. To Andrew, good morning.
16: Good morning. I wonder if you can help me. I've got a, like lots of people, I've got a Gmail account, and the address is my first and second name, all is just one word. From time to time, and it comes in batches, I'm getting emails that are sent to a guy in the United States. He's got exactly the same name, but there's a dot in between his first and second name. Now, I'm told that makes no difference, but I'm getting these 401k statements. I'm getting, you know, family hookup emails and things like that. And I'm just wondering, is he getting the same stuff from me?
0: No. No, and what's probably happening is you might actually be receiving a type of phishing or a type of scam. So this happens to me as well. So crazy enough, in Gmail logic, you can actually put a dot really anywhere. You can put several dots anywhere. So whatever your username is at gmail.com, you can put a dot anywhere between your first name, between little letters, doesn't make any difference. It's still the same. You're not actually getting someone else's email. You're actually getting, I mean, you are, but someone has either entered it incorrectly or it's actually just spam. It happens quite a lot. I get it all the time as well. So I don't think you're actually getting, he's not getting any of your information, whoever this magical person is overseas, but you're also, you might not be getting real information. It might have either put in their information incorrectly or it just might be a scam. The best thing you can do is send it to junk, and kind of like we spoke about the caller before, eventually Gmail will just work out that this is junk and push it there for you anyway.
16: Okay.
1: Good on you. Thanks, Andrew. To Amanda, good morning.
17: Good morning, everyone. Look, I'm looking for a new mobile phone, and I've seen a brand around called Nothing, and I was just after an opinion.
1: Nothing?
0: Nothing. They're actually quite good. It depends on the model you buy, I'll be honest. So Nothing is it's a brand created by a guy named Carl Pei, and it's basically an alternative to the likes of Oppo and Samsung and Google, and they're genuinely quite interesting devices. They're almost all slightly transparent, see-through. They have a look to them that's very different from every other Android out there, but you can also make the operating system look like a standard Google phone. They tend to be quite good. They're really usually quite good value. They're made for people who just want to stand out. They're mostly focused on teens and 20-something, so I'll be completely honest. But some of them are fantastic. So if you're looking to spend usually anywhere between, I guess, the $500 and $900 mark, they tend to be quite good value for what they are. They're also, weirdly, one of the only phones that works with AirPods because they put in custom features that allow them to play nicely with Apple's AirPods, which is really unusual. Androids do not play nicely with AirPods. These ones do. I actually like them. It just depends on the model. The models that you go to that say things like the A next to it, they tend to be a 3A or a 4A or a 4A Pro. They're kind of the mid-range models. They can be quite good. The high-end models, I don't think, are as good value overall for about $1,500. I think once you start looking around that price range, I would probably be considering a Samsung or an Oppo or a Google or a Motorola. That's just me.
17: And the camera?
0: The cameras are very good, but these days you typically find on their cameras and Nothings that they're not quite as good as, say, what you would find on a Google or a Samsung or an Oppo. Those tend to lead in the Android space.
17: Okay, lovely. Thank you. I might consider.
1: Thank you, Amanda. Excellent work. 131-873 is the number to call. Around the country, for Harvey Norman, this is Life and Technology.
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18: The earlier broken down car at Slacks Creek on the Pacific Highway heading south, that's now being cleared. Brizzy Festival kicks off today. There's lots on and road closures to suit. Shredfest plus more. It's on at Fortitude Valley. Bowen Terrace closed in both directions. Just about all of Grey Street, South Brisbane, is closed in the CBD. George Street closed from Elizabeth to Burnett Lane, and same again for Elizabeth Street from George Street through to North Quay. I'm Ash Turner. This is your traffic leader, Brisbane's 4BC.
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1: Is it a bird? Is it a plane? Is it a laptop? Is it a desktop? Let's find out. This is Lee Stark talking with Brad Howe, head of consumer of Asus. Lee.
0: Yep.
1: Brad, good morning to you.
4: Good morning. Thanks for the opportunity to chat.
1: Absolutely. Good to talk to you too. Tell us about this dual screen laptop.
4: Yeah, so it's a new device that we've had in the market for quite some time now, but the 2026 version has had quite a rebuild, I suppose you could say. So it is, as you mentioned, dual screen. So it does have two 14-inch OLED panels built into the one device, and the functionality of the machine is obviously around being able to be on the go, but then not compromised. So the fact that it does have two screens, many people are very used to a multi-screen setup in their home office or their office environment. So the benefit of the ZenBook Duo is the fact that you can have that experience wherever you go, whether it's a hotel room, traveling around the world on a plane, you've got the ability to use two screens as opposed to just the one.
0: I want people to imagine this because you normally have a 14-inch screen in front of you on your laptop, and where your keyboard normally is, that's actually a screen as well. But you still have a keyboard that magnetically sits over the top. And when you take that away, all of a sudden you have two screens. So it means it's a little stand at the back of this. That's kind of what makes it so magical. It's not magical. It's just really clever and exciting technology. I guess it's both a laptop and a desktop. Can you kind of explain to people how that works?
4: Yeah, we do. We do actually call it a bit of a magic trick because it does surprise people that aren't familiar with the footprint or the design of such a cool machine. So, yeah, like you say, it's got a few different ways of use. So you can use it as a normal clamshell notebook, so the keyboard on the second screen with the main screen in front of you open. Then you've got the ability to put the kickstand up, which is built onto the device, not something you need to think about or worry about leaving at home. Mm. That's built in. And then that keyboard pops off, and basically you see that second screen. So once you've got that keyboard sitting on the table in front of you, that's connected via Bluetooth. When it's on the device, it's actually always charging, so the battery life of the keyboard is never compromised either. But then when you're in that dual screen mode setup, you do have two full functional 14-inch beautiful OLED panels so that your productivity is, based on two screens as opposed to one.
0: And so what you need to now imagine is the fact that this can go from being a laptop to almost like an iMac-style device all at once. So if you're in a hotel room or if you're with your kids, all of a sudden you get this ability to actually have both big screen and small screen with you. I review a lot of gear, Brad. This was actually one of the computers I fell in love with this year. I'm not going to lie about that. It actually made me consider, should I go back to Windows from the Mac space as a personal user? But it does have a weakness, which is the price, because around $6,000 is not inexpensive. The foldable phones were a lot like this a few years ago. We've had foldable phones for a few years now, and this year they'll probably come into their own with Apple, but they're falling. Do we think that a computer like this will drop in price, or is it something because it's premium, because this is really a premium bit of technology, and sometimes you just have to pay for that premium?
4: Yeah, it's definitely a premium part of the market, and we're very fortunate to have a very comprehensive lineup in that premium space. Asus is all about innovation, and we do have quite different styles of products. The price band that it's ended up at in 2026 is obviously a reflection of what's happening around the world as well. So it has posed a few challenges, but at the same time, we're still in a position where we're seeing people love this style of technology. Like you said yourself, you fell in love with it, and people really do see the benefit of it. And thankfully, we're in a position where ASUS has seen as a premium brand. So that customer is already one of ours, which was, we were very fortunate for. But I suppose they also see that value and the benefits of their day-to-day usage scenario, especially where people have typically had a premium, let's say $4,000 notebook, and then they've potentially carried around a very premium OLED external display, you know, might be $600-$700.
0: You're talking about me right now. That's me. I carry around an extra display.
4: I do the same thing still. So I haven't evolved to the dual screen just yet, but I am definitely considering it in the future.
0: Yeah, absolutely. And I think that's one of the things. It's just really creative. It's a cute way or a really neat way of taking the technology in an evolutionary standpoint. Your laptop is no longer just has to be this one device that you use, in portable places. You can actually now think in the future and say, hey, maybe our computer can evolve with us.
4: Yeah, I think that's the key. It's people's way of using a PC nowadays has definitely evolved over the years. The flexibility in the way you can work anywhere, and that's what we're all about, is making sure we do have a device that's gives people the ability to do exactly that, work from anywhere. Obviously, multi-day battery life is a real key factor in this machine as well. So not having to think about, you know, where's your next charging point in terms of needing to charge the battery. But then, yeah, like I said, that premium part of our market is ensuring we've got very high-end hardware built into this device as well. So not just those dual 14-inch beautiful OLED screens, but having the most powerful processors and the highest amount of RAM and CPU performance we can pack into such an amazing device at only 1.6 kilos. So I guess when you think about carrying those two individual devices, a premium notebook might be 1 to 1.4 kilos and an external screen is probably 200 to 300 grams. So now we've packed it all into the one very economical and efficient way of device.
1: 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Thanks, Brad Howe, Head of Consumers Goods at ASUS Australia and New Zealand. Not for much longer. This is Live and Technology.
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1: And that brings us to another edition of the closure of another edition of Life and Technology. 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
0: I thought he was back, but I'll happily fill in the spot. 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
8: It's 9 o'clock. Good morning. I'm Georgina Winter. The high-profile Lindsay Clancy triple murder trial in the US has been declared a mistrial after a Massachusetts jury failed to reach a unanimous verdict. Ms. Clancy was charged with 3 counts of first-degree murder in the deaths of her 3 children, with her lawyer arguing she was suffering from postpartum psychosis and could not be held criminally liable. AFP victim identification experts will arrive in Nepal today to help give closure to the families of missing Australians. The officers will support relatives through the process and assist with DNA collection. A team of 15 Australian disaster response experts, including 2 members of the Queensland Fire and Rescue Team, also landed in Kathmandu overnight. Back at home, a major fireworks display is set to light up the Brisbane skyline during tonight's River Fire spectacle. Around 500,000 people are expected to gather at prime vantage points, including South Bank, Kangaroo Point and Queen's Wharf. Fireworks expert Fort Fody, the man behind tonight's display, has told Today there'll be lots happening behind the scenes to ensure the show runs smoothly.
10: There's over 4,500 aerial fireworks from those barges. There's 22,000 ground-based effects, 5 city rooftops and the Goodwill Bridge and the Story Bridge to an 18-minute soundtrack. We'll have 30 crew working across all the locations, 22 computers to shoot all the fireworks to the soundtrack and make sure it's all in sync.
8: Meantime, spectators heading to tonight's River Fire are being warned to prepare for surging rideshare and taxi fares in the wake of 24-hour strike action by ferry workers. Prices for trips could push anywhere from 2 to 9 times higher than normal rates. To help offset the disruption, extra bus services will run before and after the show, providing 5 times more capacity than last year's event. Housing affordability in Queensland has hit a record low, according to a new report by the REA Group. The findings keep the Sunshine State ranked as the 3rd least affordable state in the country. Economist Luke Redman says average income households can only afford a tiny fraction of available properties.
12: For a typical household in Queensland earning just under $124,000 per year, they could only afford 9% of the homes sold in the past year. That's down from 15% in the financial year of 2025.
8: The Coalition and One Nation are both gearing up to fight Labor's social media regulations to be unveiled next week in an effort to protect free speech. Prime Minister Anthony Albanese is due to outline a digital duty of care, which could give Australians the right to opt out of social media algorithms. Pauline Hanson argues Australia should be moving away from government censorship, not toward it. Checking finance, one Australian dollar is buying 72 US cents.
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8: Roosters coach Trent Robinson is standing by his decision to rest a number of key players ahead of finals, despite being thumped 50-20 by the Rabbitohs. 9 players were benched for last night's derby in Sydney. Robinson says it was a great experience for his young guns.
13: I thought the leaders led really well. I thought Connor, sort of Egan, Spenny, I loved the fire from Spenny. Selesi was, you know, really, really good in both his words and actions as well.
8: In the early match, the Dolphins held on to defeat the Titans 24-20 to lock in 3rd position on the ladder. And in AFL, Geelong has ended Carlton's fairy tale run with a 33-point win at the MCG. It's 9:04.
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14: The earlier broken down car at Slacks Creek on the Pacific Highway heading south, that's now being cleared. Brizzy Festival kicks off today. There's lots on and road closures to suit. Shredfest plus more. It's on at Fortitude Valley. Bowen Terrace closed in both directions. Just about all of Grey Street, South Brisbane, is closed in the CBD. George Street closed from Elizabeth to Burnett Lane. And same again for Elizabeth Street from George Street through to North Quay. I'm Ash Turner. This is your traffic leader, Brisbane's 4BC.
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17: Clouds clearing over Brisbane this morning, becoming sunny in the afternoon, reaching a top of 28 degrees in the city, 32 in Ipswich and 22 on the Bayside. Looking ahead, tomorrow mostly sunny, light winds and a top of 33 degrees, Monday partly cloudy and a top of 26. On Moreton Bay, variable winds below 10 knots, seas below half a metre. Right now it's 19 degrees at Rosewood. I'm Georgina Winter with more news at 10 on your news leader, Brisbane's 4BC.
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Hello there. Good morning. Welcome to Weekends with Luke Grant. Great to be with you on 2GB in Sydney, 4BC in Brisbane. And if you got us on the 2GB app, g'day. To listeners all around Australia on Saturday, September 5, it's a busy Father's Day weekend. So no doubt today there'll be busy families getting ready for barbecues and gatherings tomorrow. We've got the last regular season NRL games happening, AFL finals, hot weather, a total fire ban in Sydney today. And in the River City tonight, Brisbaneites get to welcome in this year's Brisbane Festival with River Fire, one of Australia's most, I'm told, electrifying fireworks displays, and a brilliant night of community celebrations where nearly half a million fun-loving Aussies at places like South Bank or a spot along the river will witness what's called an explosive start to the Brisbane Festival. Getting there might be a bit of a drama too. We'll get to that later on. So, Saturday morning, today's weather in Sydney, a partly cloudy day with a chance of smoke haze about this morning, mainly in the west. Slight chance of a shower late in the afternoon. And tonight, winds north to northwesterly. I don't always mention the winds. I don't like to discuss openly our wind problems if I can avoid it, but the winds might increase to 50 k's. They'll turn westerly at some point tonight. I had an off-air moment where I had to press this red button that says cough. That was unexpected. What a brilliant start to the show. I had the radio on. This clown was telling me about the weather and then he sneezed all over his microphone. Yuck. Anyway, back to me. It'll be 33 in the city today, 32 at Penrith. What? It's only September. 32 at Parramatta, Bondi and coastal suburbs also 33 degrees. Sunny tomorrow and a cooler 23. Now, Brisbane today, cloud clearing with a chance of smoke haze this morning. Sunny afternoon, 28 in the city, 25 at the airport, 32 at Ipswich. Sunshine Coast 27, Gold Coast 27, sunny tomorrow and a top of 33 degrees. Plenty of news about this morning. I will get to the remarkable scenes at Allianz Stadium in Sydney last night shortly. But the Telegraph says today that country communities are in open revolt over new planning rules they say have rigged the system in favour of renewable energy giants and stripped farmers of their power to fight massive wind and solar projects. Now, less than 2 weeks after New South Wales Planning Minister Paul Scully quietly doubled the number of objections needed to automatically send a renewable energy project to the Independent Planning Commission, rural communities are demanding the changes be reversed. And the row is escalating politically. The Saturday Telegraph revealing that the coalition in New South Wales has promised to review the rules if they return to government, while Federal Nationals leader Matt Canavan has warned renewable energy investors risk losing projects altogether if they continue to alienate the communities expected to host them. Now, if it was a level playing field, fair enough, but every time it seems to be kind of level, then they, let's call it, unlevel it. The threshold for automatic referral will rise from needing 50 objections to 100, a change welcomed by renewable energy companies and the industry lobby groups, but condemned by farmers who argue tiny country communities could never realistically reach the new target. At Bookham in the Yass Valley, where Squadron Energy is proposing 58 wind turbines, flower farmer Derek Bush said the requirement was effectively impossible for a community and a wider population of 70 people, including 12 families set to host turbines. He says this is a stitch-up by the renewable companies who are rewriting the rules to ensure they get what they want. And Matt Canavan warned developers could not expect to force projects through communities indefinitely. He says, unless you get local support, ultimately, wind and solar projects will not go ahead. Intimidation and bullying will not work.
if investors want these renewable projects to go ahead, they need to get the local community on board. You can see the renewable rollout is failing because that's not happening. Well, he's 100% correct. And I agree with the flower farmer Derek Bush. This is a stitch-up. Shame on governments that, and one day this will all be exposed and we'll go, oh, I knew something was wrong there. Shame on governments for just rolling this stuff out and almost giving the middle finger to local communities. It's disgusting. It's un-Australian. But we shouldn't be surprised, should we? How about the Queensland Premier, David Crisafulli? This is a beauty, this. He's lobbied US Vice President J.D. Vance to convince President Trump to visit Queensland and promoted critical minerals during a landmark meeting at the White House. In a major coup for Queensland, the Courier-Mail reveals Mr. Crisafulli secured a one-on-one 10-minute meeting with Mr. Vance in Washington as part of his 5-day trade mission to California, to Washington and to New York. The Premier said Mr. Vance was aware of Queensland and the 51 critical minerals the US requires to grow its commercial and defence sectors. He said, I thought Mr. Vance was incredibly gracious. The Premier is understood to be the first leader of an Australian state to meet the US VP. The rare audience is a sign of Queensland's strong position as Washington sharpens its focus on defence supply chains and critical minerals. Now, the meeting capped a whirlwind 5-day trip with the Premier and the Department of Premier and Cabinet Director General Damien Walker. Mr. Crisafulli also made an unannounced visit to the Pentagon in Washington, where it's understood he put Queensland's case as a key supplier of critical minerals needed for advanced defence technology and weaponry. This bloke can open a drawer, can't he? He'll meet the Pope before the year's out, is my tip. News Corp says nearly 2 million Aussies are trapped in mortgage stress and the numbers could get worse soon. As Australia confronts the prospect of its worst ever housing slump, with one leading economist warning house prices could crash by up to 20%. A triple punch combo of rising interest rates, contentious tax changes and a small but growing recession risk is accelerating the downturn, we're told, which could soon breach the prior record fall of 9% recorded during the GFC in 08-09. AMP Chief Economist Dr. Shane Oliver told News Corp the basic fuel that gave people more money, which was low interest rates, to push prices higher, is now going the other way. The tailwind is turning into a headwind. The benchmark cash rate, which impacts variable mortgage rates and consumer spending power, currently sits at 4.35% following 3 hikes earlier in the year from the RBA. A 4th hike to 4.6% is almost certain to hit households later this month or in November, according to the rates market, after last month's shock CPI data showed core inflation holding steady at 3.6%, well above the RBA target band of 2 to 3%. Now, in response to the rates pressure, banking giant Commonwealth updated its housing outlook this week to forecast a stark 9 to 10% drop in house prices nationwide before a modest recovery of about 2% over 2027. That forecast hangs on just one more rate hike, then rate cuts coming down sometime next year. The market warns there is a 35% chance of 2 hikes hitting this year. And Shane Oliver said 2 hikes combining with the structural forces of elevated interest rates and the budget's controversial tax changes, which eliminated the capital gains tax discount and ended negative gearing for some existing properties, could pull prices down by 15% across the country and supersede earlier corrections in the housing market. And he goes on to say that the fall could be as much as 20% in a worst case scenario. Terrible stuff there. Look, I'll talk about the Powerhouse Museum in Sydney a bit later on. I've got a guest on that tomorrow. I've been talking about that for more than a year. And then every time we mention it, we get some feedback from the museum or government. Oh, you know, what you're saying is wrong, blah, blah, blah. Wow, haven't things changed there? Anyway, I'll get to that in a bit more detail when I've got slightly more time.
And I'll tell you what's in from police overnight as well. But the big story today is Jai Arrow. And motor neurone disease is a disgraceful condition. Everyone knows that. South Sydney's Jai Arrow, an MND sufferer, vows to fight like hell to still be here in 10 years. We all want him to be around for longer than that. As I said, MND is disgraceful. Last night, Jai Arrow did the impossible. He united the fans of two foundation clubs who've practiced hatred for each other's clubs for more than a century. He gave us a moment that will live forever. He's now a 100-game South Sydney veteran. His jersey number 23 is now the stuff of legend, and in my opinion, that numbered jersey at South Sydney should be retired, just like Jai was retired last night. What scenes we witnessed. Scenes that led the rugby league world to tears. It's one of those, did you see Jai crack the ton questions, when we'll all proudly answer, you bet I did. Wasn't it the best? This was South Sydney versus the Sydney Roosters, remember, a rivalry dating back to 1908. But last night, it wasn't about footy so much. It was about compassion. It was about decency. It was about humanity. It was about love and support. In the bowels of Allianz Stadium, News Corp say, as they prepared to walk out before a full house, Roosters players formed a conga line to embrace Jai Arrow. Then they made their way onto the field together to the strains of You'll Never Walk Alone, as South Sydney and Roosters legend Ron Coote rang the legacy bell. When Jai Arrow emerged from beneath the stands, Arrow was greeted by a record number of Rabbitohs old boys who'd formed a guard of honour for a player who epitomised what it meant to pull on the South Sydney jersey. Among them were his 2021 grand

0: that we're going to be there. And, for me, it's a great moment. So thank you for everyone, and I love you all.
1: I love you all. Ring out forever in our ears, won't that? Liam O'Mara is the CEO of MND New South Wales. He was at the game and he joins me on the line. G'day, Liam.
2: G'day, Luke.
1: Lovely to talk to you, mate. I don't know how you held it together, if you even did, as he ran out. But tell me about the experience from your point of view.
2: First class. I think it was stunning. I think you encapsulated it beautifully in your preamble there, mate. It was there wasn't a dry in the house. Anyone who you know was able was up on their feet, and it was just it was quite reverent. Like there was a lot of people just sort of you could just sort of see staring at the scenes in front of them, and you know, not a lot of phones either, which I thought was really nice. Like it just people just sort of stopped and watched and took it all in, and it was a beautiful moment for Jai and his family, and it was a lovely moment for the MND community. I actually was on the light rail from Central, and there's a gentleman, I overheard his conversation. He'd come from Young, and he'd lost his wife to MND 10 years prior to that, and he literally just come. He's not a fan of the Roosters or the Rabbitohs. He'd just come because of Jai and the MND piece, and I just thought that was wonderful. So to your point, yeah, there was people from all walks of life, but they were all there really to celebrate Jai, which was lovely.
1: Indeed. And Liam, you've had your experience, it shouldn't be forgotten, with M&D, haven't you?
2: I have, yeah. Unfortunately, I lost my father and two uncles to motor neurone disease. We lost them in the space of sort of 2-3 years, and all sporadic, no relation. So my mother's brother, my father, and his brother-in-law, no answers. Dad was gone in 6 months and the others were sort of within sort of 2 years. So it's pretty brutal.
1: I'm so sorry, mate. Well, one part of this with Jai is how widely now known the impacts of the disease are, and perhaps without judging his progress one way or the other, but potentially how it can rapidly progress. And even though you don't want any human being to be able to share this with us, this is important in getting the community aware and raising our enthusiasm to help do what we can to find a cure. There's got to be something that cures this. I don't know. You never know, do you, mate? You could be a year away or it could be a century away. We hope it's 5 minutes away, but the importance of the public knowledge of this in terms of finding that cure is enormous, I would have thought.
2: It is enormous. Unfortunately, I've got, 30 sort of Jai Arrows, young men, young women with young families, but they're not Jai Arrow. And Jai's got a massive platform and the ability to reach, many, many thousands, millions of people. And I just say credit to him because it is, it is difficult. Just sort of dealing with the emotions that go along with this diagnosis, let alone having to do that in the public spotlight. And he's doing that with a lot of bravery all due respect to him for that. He's really standing up for the MND community and really being the face of it. And he's doing it so well. And as I said, there's a lot of people who don't want to face the world, and I understand that too. Yep. Because it is difficult. He's doing a fantastic job.
1: He says, I want to be around in 10 years. Why can't I be the one that lives the longest? Which is an incredible attitude. I think the average time of survival is 2.5 years. With the advances we've made, are there medications or treatments that is extending the life of people who are diagnosed?
2: Yeah, look, they're making strides, every week. And to your point, it could be around the corner. It could be a little while off. There are treatments. Are they as effective as we would like them to be? No, there's not. And we're sort of not any sort of closer to a cure, I would suggest, right now. But what is important, something that, was passed into legislation in New South Wales, which is going to help us immeasurably, is the New South Wales notifiable registry for MND. So the ability for us now to understand who has the disease,

0: There's, you know, there's trials going on right now. So that's, yeah, we're very hopeful for that. And we do have our national MND conference in Adelaide this week, where a lot of that will be discussed. Everybody, the smartest minds in the country and indeed a few around the world, will be flying into Adelaide to talk about, you know, models of care, you know, best clinical practices, yeah, research and the like. So, yeah, everybody's working really hard.
1: Yeah, brilliant. Liam, lovely to chat, mate. Thanks so much. Really appreciate your contribution and helping us understand what's going on in your world in particular as CEO of MND New South Wales. If people want to help, they want to contribute, they want to, you know, do what they can to find a cure, what's the best way to do that, Liam?
0: Yeah, cure, but, you know, support is also very important right now. But, yeah, you can go to mndnewsouthwales.org.au. And, indeed, if you're in another state, there'll be an MND Queensland or SA, for example, and you can go to those websites and you can donate now. But you can also volunteer your time. There's many ways in which we can turn up, and our community does turn up. And, yeah, we're very, very grateful for that, because a lot of the work we do is off the back of, you know, generous donations and generous, you know, people giving of their time. So,
1: yeah. Okay. Well, that's it's great you put that in. Maybe you can't donate, but if you can turn up and help, that's, you know, that's huge too. Thank you, Liam. Really good to chat, mate. Appreciate your time very much indeed.
0: Thanks, Luke. If I may, I just want to give a quick shout out, big 2GB listener as well, my uncle Mark. It's his 70th birthday today.
1: Okay. Happy birthday,
0: Good
1: Mark.
0: On you, Luke.
1: Good on you, Liam. Thanks a lot, mate. There you are. As I said, it's it is a rugby league story, but it's so much more than that. And, you know, well done, South Sydney. I think the way that you've dealt with your 100-game player is an example for all clubs to follow. I think you've been fantastic. Now, the open line number here is 131-873. You can call me, you can text me, 0460-873-873. You can email me by going to 2gb.com or 4bc.com.au. Thank you, Michael, who reminds me of Carl Webb, a former NRL star in his own right, State of Origin player, who passed away. He was claimed by MND. Thank you, Michael, for getting in touch. It's 22 degrees in Sydney. It feels like 17 in Brisbane. It's 21, and it feels like 23. And this is Weekend Mornings with Luke Grant on 2GB 873 and in Brisbane on 882 4BC. And Ash Turner is looking after the traffic today. Good morning.
2: Brisbane traffic. Keep the conversation flowing. 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
3: Yeah, good morning, Luke. If you're heading anywhere towards the CBD, consider public transport. Crowds are certainly taking to the Brisbane Festival. It's going to be packed. Just about all of Grey Street, South Brisbane, is closed in the CBD. George Street closed from Elizabeth to Burnett Lane. Same again for Elizabeth Street from George Street to North Quay. Shredfest plus more is on in Fortitude Valley, and as such, Bowen Terrace is closed in both directions. I'm Ash Turner, on your traffic leader, Brisbane's 4BC.
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8: Now, I've got an email here from a listener. Luke, I heard there was a stabbing at a unit block at Parramatta this morning around 2:30. Do you know why there were at least six police cars heading along Burnett Street, Merrylands, in the opposite direction? I thought the first car flew by was being pursued around 2:30. Well, Jamie, let us ask the police on your behalf, and if we've got something to add, we'll certainly add it. And I should just mention that story briefly. A man has been rushed to hospital after a stabbing attack in Sydney's West. The incident happened about 2:30 in a unit block in Parramatta. The 46-year-old has suffered a wound to his leg. According to Channel 7, he remains in a stable condition. No one has been arrested. We'll keep an eye on that story as well. 25 minutes to 10 o'clock.
9: Prime Minister.
10: The Labor Party
9: has stepped over the line.
11: There'll be silence.
12: Federal Politics with Dennis Shanahan.
13: Yeah.
8: Yes, now let's get the latest on the circus. It is the National Parliament. I'm probably being unkind there. And on the line, National Editor of The Australian, Dennis Shanahan. Now, of course, we've got, good morning, my friend. We've got Father's Day tomorrow. You had some time out with the boys, the grandsons and the sons from after we did our bit last week. And now I'm told you're off to the coast. This is sounding like just one big long holiday. What have I got wrong here?
14: Well, we had a great time, the boys, and did a whole lot of work and so forth. So it was a very good weekend.
8: Yep.
14: This weekend, it's just my wife and I. We've escaped to the coast, try and have a little break before the madness of Parliament starts next week. Mm. But I tell you, I arrived and I thought, gee, that grass looks like it's been mown. You know what I've got?
8: What?
14: Rabbits.
8: Oh. Rabbits. Bloody rabbits.
14: I've got some sort of a biblical curse. I escape Canberra, I come down and there's rabbits in my front yard down the coast.
8: Yeah.
14: I don't know. Something's
8: got to be done. Have you got, you know, I know it's a bit more than the old Bugs Bunny give the rabbit a carrot thing, but have you got a carrot crop there? Let's start there. It's something you're doing is drawing the rabbits in. What is it?
14: It's like mosquitoes and ticks. I'm a tick magnet, you know.
8: Oh, okay, and right.
14: Rabbits just come to me. Yeah.
8: That was tick magnet, by the way, if you didn't quite
14: tick
8: catch
14: magnet.
8: That.
14: That's right,
8: yeah.
14: Yes.
8: As the housing market tanks and confidence falls, Jim Chalmers has finally conceded his changes to investment rules are a part of the problem, but tells everyone to have patience as the national accounts show poor productivity and raise the fears of another interest rate rise. This, hey, don't worry, trust me, I'm Jim thing has got hair all over it, doesn't it?
14: Oh, look, this is a shocker. He had a press conference this week. All of the figures are showing that national housing prices are dropping in the high teens, between 14 and 19% in some areas and in some parts of the market. But what the problem with the falling housing prices is that they're all falling at the top end of the market, not where the young people, the first home buyers, are meant to be coming in. That market is holding firm. And we saw figures this week to show that housing affordability is the lowest it has been since the 80s and 90s of the Keating government.
8: Jeez.
14: Now, this is obviously a real problem for the economy. It's a political problem for Jim Chalmers because the budget was all about housing and getting young people into housing. It's not working, and he's trying to say, oh, look, just the estimates, and remember Treasury forecast, these fantastic two forecasts. One was that the changes would only lead to a 2% fall in the growth of housing prices, not actually a fall in prices themselves, and rents would only go up $2 a week. Well, we've seen what's happened there, and now Jim Chalmers is saying, oh, those forecasts, they're for 2 years' time. So we have to wait for 2 years to see whether it works or not. Yeah. What's happening at the moment is that people are being locked out of the housing market, worse than they were. Interest rates now look like they're going up. The latest national accounts showed yet more flatlining productivity. The likelihood of higher inflation and those interest rates going up, which makes housing affordability even worse. So we could actually go back to a housing affordability level lower than during the Keating recession.
8: Wow.
14: So, you know, these are major problems, and yet Jim Chalmers says, just have patience. Give us a couple of years.
8: Yeah. Good on you, Jimbo. That's madness. I was doing money news through the week. I had a listener in Melbourne ring and say, the government keeps saying, you know, this is so much better for first home buyers. All of a sudden, they're getting into the market. And there were reported reductions of, let's say, I think it was 2 or 3% through the week. So you find a place, if you can, for 700 grand and do the mathematics. All of a sudden, it's happy days for the first home buyer. Well, that certainly hasn't happened. Wherever you look, mate, it feels to me, or it looks to me like it's just it's a gaslight-a-thon. And the gaslighter-in-chief is a federal treasurer. Now, the PM went to Palau for the Pacific Islands Forum, turned pretty tetchy at times, and Chris Bowen, wow, he's made a mess of something else here. $150 million for a party no one wants to go to.
14: Look, there were two sort of headlines for the Pacific Islands Forum. One was Taiwan's present split Pacific Island nations completely. A number of leaders just didn't appear. They said they were sick or they had homework to do or something, and they couldn't come. So that was a real problem. The whole collected statement still wasn't finalised 24 hours after they had left. And, of course, it was all about China. And Anthony Albanese was getting very toey indeed, not just because of the issue of the Pacific Islands Forum not being able to come together in a unified way, but because Fiji exposed the fact that Chris Bowen's $150 million taxpayer-funded meeting in Fiji and Tuvalu for bureaucrats, overseas leaders and so forth, so far... the only non-Pacific leaders coming are the Maldives, Timor-Leste, Thailand, and a couple of other tiny nations. Now, the last time I checked, Thailand actually had a Pacific coast, and Timor-Leste is just around the corner. So they were saying, oh, no, it doesn't count, and Anthony Albanese got very tetchy, saying, he's showing disrespect. We'll have all the Pacific leaders. Of course we'll have the Pacific leaders. That was what it was all about. This is a vanity project from Chris Bowen. He didn't want to miss out as being president of the climate change group, so he became president of negotiations. He sponsored, that is, the taxpayer is sponsoring, this huge meeting in Fiji. They're all staying at top resorts, and we're paying for the lot. and no real leaders are coming, because instead of saying, let's make it minister level, Chris Bowen said, let's make it leaders level. So he's taking Anthony Albanese. The Pacific Island leaders will be there, but very few from anywhere else. This is turning into a fiasco, and they were extremely embarrassed that Fiji had actually blown the whistle on this and said, well, there aren't many coming, really.
8: Well, mate, it's $150 million of our dollars. I think we're entitled to know stuff, aren't we? I mean, well, bloody hell.
14: This is what one of the reporters said.
8: Yeah.
14: And they said, oh, well, you know, what's going on? And the Prime Minister said, oh, show some respect for the Pacific Islanders. And the reporter said, well, what about some respect for the taxpayers paying $150 million?
8: Yeah.
14: It's just getting... And this is the same time, Chris Bowen has set up his own thought police so that they can tell people across the government, all the other departments, what to say about climate change. It's out of control.
8: Out of control. Sure is. Righto, mate, stay there a sec. We'll come back to you in just a moment.
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11: Can you believe it's been 20 years since Steve Irwin passed? John's in Tambourine Mountain.
13: I remember the day I was listening to 4BC. I can't remember who the announcer was, but it came on saying that Steve Irwin had been stabbed in the heart up in the Northern Territory. 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
10: Jason Matthews.
11: The first thought, though?
13: Oh, I couldn't believe it, to be truthful. 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
10: On 4BC.
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10: 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At Alex Gow Funerals, we bring real people, modern care and a personal touch here when you need us most.
8: Dennis Shanahan, the national editor of the Australian newspaper, with me again. A victory in WA for One Nation Mate has spread fear within Labor as it still fails to announce its immigration program, as Angus Taylor unveils a plan to break the organised crime and their hold on illegal tobacco.
14: Yes, look, I've spoken to some Labor MPs and they are extremely worried by this One Nation victory. It was a state by-election. It was a state by-election in Secret Harbour, just outside Perth. And they're all saying, oh, it's all right. It's not about federal issues. It was more about, they said, literally, it was more about taking your bins out, what day your bin came and so forth. Well, nice. I've heard this story before. And it was called the Penrith by-election in New South Wales. It was a state by-election, a safe Labor seat, and it was lost to the Liberals. And what they complained about was the Prime Minister at the time on the polling booths, and that Prime Minister was Kevin Rudd. And Kevin Rudd was gone within a couple of weeks of the Penrith by-election. It's not going to happen now, but what we are seeing is a real shift where Labor realises that One Nation is a threat to them and they're having real difficulty in coming up with an immigration policy which balances what they need to do to keep the economy going, what classes of people they can shut out, and how they can actually point to lower immigration, which is now inextricably linked to the problems in the housing market. So Labor is in real strife here. We saw one suggestion they were going to bring it out. Then it was clear that the Prime Minister overruled Tony Burke on some of it. Now we've got people coming out and saying, oh, look, they're going to stop the use of visas for people coming in to work in rural areas. This is when the harvest is getting ready. And what they're saying is, look, we're not going to be able to do it without all of these various classes of immigration. So next week, as Parliament resumes, the Prime Minister and Tony Burke are really going to be under pressure to explain their immigration policies, because it is becoming not just a policy issue, it's now a really big political issue. And Angus Taylor is picking up on this, on the sort of the backwind of the or One Nation, because what he's doing is addressing issues of law and order and immigration. And he's saying, you know, that we saw that terrible footage this week of two arsonists trying to set fire to a tobacco shop, and they set themselves alight. And this is all part of organised crime. And what Angus Taylor is saying is that the Labor Party is too soon to tax, and that the taxes on legal tobacco are so high, they're forcing people into illegal tobacco. It's like the prohibition period. And so a whole range of experts are saying you've got to lower the tax. You'll actually increase your revenue. Mm. You won't lose revenue because there'll be more revenue because people go back to buying legal products. Yeah. So, look, this is it's just all about law and order, immigration, and the government is having real trouble getting on top of the policies.
8: Yeah. Great stuff, mate. Have a terrific weekend. I know you got a busy week ahead. Enjoy yourself on the coast, and let's hope those rabbits find another place to invade and destroy. You deserve so much better. See you, mate. Bye-bye. Dennis Shanahan from the Australian newspaper. I can't tell you how many times I bump into listeners and they say, oh, I love Dennis. I love Dennis. Well, we love Dennis too, and he'll be back again next week. 131-873 is the open line number here. Back in a moment at 9 to 10.
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20: Yeah, good morning, Luke. If you're heading anywhere towards the CBD, consider public transport. Crowds are certainly taking to the Brisbane Festival. It's going to be packed. Just about all of Grey Street, South Brisbane, is closed in the CBD. George Street closed from Elizabeth to Burnett Lane. Same again for Elizabeth Street from George Street to North Quay. Shredfest plus more is on in Fortitude Valley, and as such, Bowen Terrace is closed in both directions. I'm Ash Turner. on your traffic leader, Brisbane's 4BC.
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8: Now, on the text, Wayne says all Dennis needs for his rabbit problem is a coyote. Was a coyote the one that chased down Roadrunner? Or was there a coyote that didn't like Bugs Bunny? Can we find out the villain from Bugs Bunny? Elmer Fudd. Well, he was a farmer, wasn't he? He had the shotgun. Was there a coyote or something chasing Bugs Bunny? Can you tell me? Can you find out? Thank you. 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Question one. Oh, this is a ripper. How many NRL games for the South Sydney Rabbitohs has Jai Arrow played? Made his historic final appearance last night. That's question one. Two more questions to come. Two more questions. Okay. It was Wiley Coyote. Thank you, Kitty. Did I mention she wants a pony? Maybe I didn't. Anyway, back in a moment.
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8: News coming up in a moment, after which I'm going to speak to Nelson Scott, our federal politics reporter who's in Nepal for the latest there on the missing Australians and the other news coming from Nepal today. Rowan Pike, former AFP investigator, will talk to me about this tobacco policy idea of the coalition as well. And Simon Stevenson will be here for Ask a Tradie, helping you solve your DIY issues. 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
28: It's 10 o'clock. Good morning. I'm Georgina Winter. Two people have been rescued alive from a hydropower plant tunnel in Nepal 9 days after a landslide triggered flooding and buried the facility beneath layers of mud. Crews are still working to free dozens more workers believed to be trapped in the tunnel. Australian geologist Arnold Dix, whose team is leading rescue efforts, has told the ABC it's an incredible result.
29: Just proves that miracles happened. Like, that's the whole point. Like, that's what we've been working on. And I've been on, you know, that's 3A. That's the team I've been working with. Army have just done a magnificent job.
28: 36 Australians are still missing in the wake of the disaster, with specialist drone operators from Queensland Fire and Rescue now on the ground to assist with search efforts. The triple murder trial of American mother Lindsay Clancy has ended in a mistrial after a Massachusetts jury failed to reach a unanimous verdict. The judge told the court he had no choice but to declare a mistrial after jurors remained deadlocked following days deliberating whether the US mother murdered her three children. Prosecutor Tim Cruz says his team remains focused on justice despite the significant international interest in the case.
7: The noise in this case may be louder than it is for other prosecutions in our county, but we have treated it the same as any other case. Children were murdered, and it's our job to seek justice.
28: Back at home, three people are facing nearly 100 drug trafficking charges